0: 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From morning drive to evening commutes, your message reaches decision makers across the region. One of our clients, Sonny's Barbecue, says,
1: "We've been on WBT since 1978 when we opened our first Sonny's in Charlotte. To this day, we contribute much of our success to H.A. Thompson. His mouthwatering commercials were responsible for helping us grow. We still believe in the power of WBT and have continued to include them in our advertising budget.
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2: 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Here's Ed Bellick.
3: Action continued this afternoon as Spain advanced to the semis of the World Cup by beating Belgium 2-1. They will play France next Tuesday in Dallas. Tomorrow it's Norway and England at 5, followed by the defending champs Argentina taking on Switzerland at 9. For the Hornets' second summer league game tomorrow versus the Pelicans, the Buzz won their first game last night over the Magic. Dodgers star Shohei Ohtani is going to miss the Major League Baseball All-Star Game next week due to a left knee irritation. Ohtani, who is the National leading vote-getter and the fans' choice as designated hitter, was also a candidate to pitch for the National League. Second round of the Scottish Open's in the books. Three are tied at the top at 9-under, Jordan Smith, Tom Kim, and Roy McIlroy. 14 others are three shots or less off the lead. Scottie Scheffler surprisingly misses the cut, along with Brooks Koepka, Shane Lowry, and Xander Schauffele. And in the men's semifinals of Wimbledon, Jannik Sinner takes down Novak Djokovic in straight sets to return to the championship match. He'll face number two Alexander Zverev on Sunday morning. Ed Bellick, WBT Sports.
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0: 2006. Sorry, it's more properly said 2026, not 2026. 2026. The phone number here is 704-570-1079. 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Text thanks to Liberty Buick GMC. All right, so we got a lot to get to in this final hour. So let's talk immigration. ICE, baby. So it's a big uproar about ICE shooting another person who was trying to run over ICE agents, killing the person. And obviously the left, all beside themselves. Oh, no. Because, you know, the life of illegal aliens and would-be law enforcement assassins, they're always more important than the actual people who are trying to protect us and keep our land safe. So CNN is on one of those panels, and they had the usual going on. I don't know why, but they keep putting that crabby Jemele Hill on these things, like she has anything interesting to say. The only thing Jemele Hill ever says is, it's racist, that's racist, that's racist. It doesn't matter. She's one of those that has made a living off of being able to turn every subject into a racial insult, or it's a racist event, something like that. You know, that's why she's there. But then Ana Navarro is always on there. Ana Navarro, who used to be considered a Republican, I think. But I guess she saw the dollar signs and how much TV pays you if you will be a spokesperson for the Marxist liberal Democrat Party. So that's what she's been lately. You know, Michael Steele is another one of those. Michael Steele from MS Now is a complete scumbag now, and he used to call himself a Republican. But anyway, so here she is, and she is going on and on about how many people ICE has killed and all of this stuff. And then there's another person on there named Caroline Sunshine. Now, Caroline Sunshine worked, I think she was some sort of communications person in the Trump administration. She's a political commentator and all, but she used to be a Disney star. She was on a show that I used to watch with my daughter when my daughter was little, called Shake It Up. Caroline Sunshine. Now, how much you want to bet she doesn't get invited back to the Disney reunion shows and stuff? Yeah, I don't see Disney wanting any part of her now since she's a conservative. Okay, so this is Ana Navarro, and she just gets cooked by Caroline Sunshine. Caroline Sunshine just handles her perfectly. Listen to this. Wait, I hit the wrong button. Okay, now listen to this.
1: Happened, but there's been now at least 5 people killed by ICE in the streets of America. Ruben Rey Martinez, they killed a young man in San Padre Island in Texas. Silverio Villegas Gonzalez, Keith Porter, they killed him in L.A. Renee Good and Alex Preti, they killed them in Minnesota. And now Lorenzo Salgado Araujo. There's been
2: Do you know the names as well of Americans who've been killed by illegal immigrants? Do you have that list?
1: I know
2: too?
1: Some of the...
0: Ooh, you heard that. Do you have, you know, the names of the people who have been killed by illegal immigrants? Do you have that list? Guess what? She doesn't. All right, let's hear that from the top one more time. Listen how she just slides this in here. Go.
1: It's happened, but there's been now at least 5 people killed by ICE in the streets of America. Ruben Rey Martinez, San Padre Island in Texas. Silverio Villegas Gonzalez, Keith Porter, they killed him in L.A.
0: Keith Porter. Why didn't you put the Spanish accent on that? Keith Porter. Porter. Heath Porter. From Los Angeles, Louisiana.
1: Good. and Alex Preti. They killed them in Minnesota. And now Lorenzo Salgado Araujo. There's been over
2: names as well of Americans who've been killed by illegal immigrants. Do you have that list?
1: I know
2: too?
1: Some of the I know some of the names. I don't have the list, but I do know some of the names.
2: What are their names? What are some of their names?
1: Listen, we have heard all of the names.
2: No, just what are some of the
1: names?
2: This is
1: not me doing a contest of whether you know the names or whether I know the names. I want to pronounce these names. Because I think we need to put names and faces and stories.
2: And to the faces when you of Americans who have been killed by illegal immigrants.
1: The people they killed don't have criminal records.
2: What are their names?
1: The people Lincoln they Riley, killed.
2: Dawson Nungaray.
0: Whoa. So we want to, and she slipped up there. She's just trying to show off that she can pronounce their names in Spanish. So just when she said, I want to pronounce their names so people will know. Oh, that doesn't have anything to do with what Caroline Sunshine just asked you. Do you know the names and can you pronounce the names of the people who have been killed, the Americans who have been killed by illegal aliens? And then she's talking about these people. I want to pronounce their names because they were not criminals. Well, okay. Guess what? Neither were the people who have been killed by illegal aliens in this country. They weren't criminals. Lincoln Riley was not a criminal. Idiot.
1: Listen, and what are the names of people that have been killed by U.S. citizens?
2: How is that relevant to this?
1: Well, you want to start talking about people who've been killed? Then start talking about people who've been killed in this.
0: Okay, now, listen, you know, Anna Navarro just made herself out to be a complete idiot right there. Who are the people who've been killed by U.S. citizens? Illegal aliens are not the only ones who are killing people. Oh, good point. You got it. But illegal aliens will not be killing people if they weren't here illegally, Anna. So it is an apples and oranges comparison. And you know she has just busted you. She has just made a fool of you, fool. She just made a fool of you, fool. And now you're grasping, Anna. Anna. Is it Anna or Anna? You're grasping because you've just been had. You've just been owned by this chick, Caroline Sunshine. I'm back it up a little bit here. Listen.
2: So we've been killed by illegal immigrants
1: The people they killed don't have criminal records.
2: What are their names?
1: The people
2: Lincoln
1: they
2: Riley,
1: killed.
2: Dawson Nungaray, Pete Steinle.
1: And what are the names of people that have been killed by U.S. citizens?
2: How is that relevant to this?
1: Well, you want to start talking about people who've been killed? Then start talking about people who've been killed in this country. But there's a hell of a lot more people that have been killed by U.S. citizens than people who have been killed by illegal aliens. And that's not what we are talking about right now. We are talking about a government agency that is out of control, killing even American citizens, killing immigrants without a criminal record, that are not the targets of the investigation, lying about it as they have done, there being no full investigations and accountability.
0: Okay. Man. Oh, God. These self-serving Marxist and Marxism enthusiasts like Anna Navarro. Wow. All right, I have more to say about this because that's just a gold mine, an absolute gold mine of how you expose, ways to expose these fake-ass people. Anna Navarro. All right, so hang on. We got more coming up.
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9: Increasing storm chances throughout the weekend and the heaviest rain showing up for Sunday night and into Monday. I think our temperatures will come down a little bit early next week. And then once again, the numbers soaring to the upper 90s in the extended forecast towards Thursday and Friday next week. 73 tonight and thunderstorms, mostly cloudy tomorrow, 90 degrees with an isolated storm. Scattered storms Sunday, 85. I'm meteorologist Scott Laurie, more on Charlotte's FM News Talk, 107.9 WBT.
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3: 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He is Charlotte's most charmed and dangerous. 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

0: 404-570-1079. That's the phone number. Come on with it. Come on with it. All right, so we're talking about immigration. We're talking about ICE. And play this conversation with Ana Navarro on CNN. Just being cooked, as the kids say, by a woman named Caroline Sunshine. Caroline Sunshine sitting there as Ana Navarro was naming off all of the people that have been killed by ICE agents and just pretending as if they were just minding their own business. They were not doing anything. They were actually, they were praying, innocently praying, and the evil Gestapo death squad of ICE busts in and just guns them down in cold blood. You know, not saying that, okay, well, they didn't have criminal records, but as soon as you start trying to run over an ICE agent with a car, you're going to get met with deadly force. But that doesn't matter. Doesn't matter. She's got an agenda. She wanted to pronounce all of these names, especially the names that were Spanish sounding, so she could prove how beautiful her Spanish accent is. And then this girl said, "Hey, can you name the Americans who have been killed at the hands of illegal aliens?" And then she was completely blown away. She couldn't compete with that. And then she started saying things that were just crazy. And she threw out one of the main arguments that people have when you talk about illegal aliens in this country killing innocent Americans. And this is the part of that.
1: The people they killed don't have criminal records.
2: What are their names?
1: The people
2: Riley,
1: they killed.
2: Jocelyn Ungaray, Steinle.
1: And what are the names of people that have been killed by U.S. citizens?
2: How is that relevant to this?
1: Well, you want to start talking about people who've been killed? Then start talking about people who've been killed in this country.
0: Okay, so that is the argument. When they're faced with the reality of that they're just completely off base and that they're paying tribute to criminals rather than innocent American citizens, they're choosing to defend illegal aliens over innocent Americans. They say, well, how many Americans? People get killed by Americans every day in this country. What difference does it make? They're still victims of, what difference it makes, you idiot, is that, let's just take Laken Riley, for example. That's the one that more people know about than any other. If it weren't for an illegal alien being in this country when he wasn't supposed to be, Laken Riley would be alive. It's not the way they argue it is, if they hadn't been killed by an illegal alien, they would have ended up getting killed by an American anyway, because Americans kill people way more than illegal aliens kill Americans. Americans kill their own kind. And the thing about it is that they think that's a smart argument. Ana Navarro thinks that she just scored a debate point right there. That is one of the dumbest arguments they could make. But they continue to do it. Well, those Democrats are sharp, aren't they? Woo! So sharp. And as long as we're on the subject of illegal aliens, there's been a ruckus in Minneapolis because the Ramsey County Sheriff warned about Somali gangs in the Twin Cities. Uh-oh. The sheriff said, hey, we're seeing a lot of crime here. We're seeing a lot of violent crime, and it's due to mainly 12 Somali gangs in the metro area. Called for law enforcement, community members, and faith leaders to work together on a solution. Well, CARE. Now, isn't that so sweet? The acronym for the Council on American Islamic Relations. It's CARE. We care. Oh, it's So wonderful. In my opinion, this is a terrorist supporting group, which I think, I don't even know if I have to say in my opinion, but I will just to make sure they don't try to sue me and I have to deal with them. But yeah, they are offended. They're offended. They said that, that's dangerous. The council vice president, Jamal Osman, who looking at his picture appears to be Somali of Somali descent. You say, how do you know? Well, I'm just saying, in my opinion, he looks like he's from Somalia. How about that? They're offended. They say that, you know, that's going to, it's going to cause problems. It's going to cause people to be suspicious of all Somalis. Okay. Well, who cares? Who cares? Who cares what CARE thinks? We don't care what CARE thinks. If there's a Somali gang problem in a city and Somali gangs are being violent and breaking laws, they need to be dealt with as criminals. And then there's a list here in this Breitbart article of all of the violent crimes that they're referring to that can be attributed to Somali gangs. Suleiman Adan, deputy executive director of CARE Minneapolis or CARE Minnesota, said, quote, prevention and intervention and family engagement and sustained investment in youth must be central to any sort of long-term solution. Okay. No. Family engagement and sustained investment. That's, you know, that means tax money poured into something. No. Somalis, especially in Minnesota, have gotten enough tax money. Don't you think there has been enough tax money go to the Somalis in Minneapolis and in Minnesota? Do you think you've gotten a lot more than your fair share, the term that Marxists like to use, your fair share? This is gonna be a problem. Because it's going to be one of those situations where wokeism and Marxism and Islamianism is not going to allow these police departments to fight what the cause of these violent acts are, which is Somali gangs, because they're going to say it's offensive. So get ready. Get ready for that. All right, hang on. We got more coming up.
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0: Hey, ladies and gentlemen, welcome back to Unapologetic In Your Face Conservatism with America's coolest conservative. Green-eyed patriot on the air, everywhere, throwing down. All right, 704-570-1079 is the phone number. Thank you for joining me tonight, Friday night, living it up. Oh, yeah, it's Friday night. There was a tragic story that came out this week, and it could be used as a lesson to many people. Many people who have fallen for this indoctrination from the left in the United States, the Marxist Democrat Party, the woke crowd, to where you demonize people and you accuse them of being whatever the offensive ism is of the day. You accuse them of racism, Islamophobia, you know, that sort of thing. Because the left uses it as a weapon to gain and maintain power in the United States. And as we talk about all the time, the biggest, the most susceptible to this are women, especially, you know, liberal-minded white women that fall for all of this. And there was one of those women from New York named Jamie Carney, 43 years old. She was brainwashed like so many other liberal-minded women. And she became pro-Hamas. Free Palestine. She became, you know, part of the From the River to the Sea crowd. And, oh, the genocide that is being conducted by Israel against the poor Palestinian people. And so she became, you know, she became one of the victims of the indoctrination by these terrorist organizations and by the American left. So she moved to Ireland, took her 13-year-old daughter with her, and she met a guy, partnered up with him romantically, named Ahmad al-Sakar. He's a Palestinian refugee. Well, Tuesday, her 13-year-old daughter found her brutally beaten body, completely disfigured, at the hands of Ahmad al-Sakar, according to authorities. So she was brainwashed, one of these, you know, we see them every day, these brainwashed white liberal women. And it ended in tragedy for her. Because shifting into this pro-Hamas activism led her down a path that ended in brutal violence at the hand of her partner, a Palestinian refugee. Now, this should be a grim reminder that good intentions cannot override reality. Western nations have to wake up to the risk of open borders and unchecked migration from regions of the world that are violent and overrun with extremism. Women and children pay the ultimate price when governments prioritize political correctness and wokeness over public safety and national cohesion. You know, we need people to actually get a message across to these vulnerable, weak-minded leftists that American and Western values are better for humanity, and that we need secure borders. Saying that we need secure borders and having immigration laws and immigration enforcement is not racism. It's not Islamophobia. It's not, you know, the rich, powerful nation committing a genocide or apartheid, or it's not fascism. It's not any of that. It's just a nation that is doing things to preserve itself. But the first step is getting these people to realize that the United States is not the enemy of the world. Like, we're not the scourge of the earth. We are the good guys. You see, they come into it with this mindset that has been pounded into their heads by the propagandists in the Marxist movement called the Democrat Party. They come into this saying that America is awful. America's rotten. America was built on slavery, and America is still racist and homophobic and misogynist. I mean, all of these things. So they like, America is so awful. They don't stop to realize how great they've got it in the United States. Now, somebody like Ana Navarro would probably make the argument of, well, how many domestic violent cases happen where the man beats a woman to death if he's an American citizen in America? You know, that's that same argument. Well, so what of illegal aliens killing Americans? How many Americans kill Americans? You could apply that to this same situation. But only a person with even half of a point of an IQ would know this woman would be alive had she not fallen for that propaganda from the American Marxists that told her that America was the great Satan and that Israel is the little Satan. She would be alive. And you know what else? The saddest part of this is, sure, it's terribly sad that this weak-minded woman fell for all of that and it ended up getting her killed, brutally beaten to death. That's sad. It's awful. But her 13-year-old daughter had no choice but to be involved in that. She dragged that 13-year-old girl with her into that mess. Now she's scarred from it. So this weak-minded, selfish woman, ignorant, decides that America's the great Satan. She wants to be a Hamas supporter, falls for that propaganda, leaves the greatest, freest, most liberated, prosperous nation in the history of the world, takes her 13-year-old daughter with her to Ireland to get away from the great Satan, meets this guy who's a Palestinian refugee, Muslim, and he beats her to death for the daughter to find her brutalized body, unrecognizable, all because of the seed that was planted in her head that America is terrible. So that's, I think that's where we start first, is by getting the message to people that America is great. Go back to telling people the greatness of America and having it taught in our schools like it used to be. And that means getting rid of the Marxists that are teachers and administrators in the school. Yeah, this woman was poisoned. Her mind was poisoned by the left in this country. It's easy to see. And look where it got her. Look where it got her and her daughter. It's so sad. But it could also be preventable. All right, hang on. More coming up.
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13: Watching a pretty good area of thunderstorms trying to march out of Tennessee into western North Carolina, and we'll get some of that action here tonight and into the weekend, and an uptick to storm coverage early next week for Sunday afternoon and Monday. So temperatures kind of peaking today, and they come downhill a little bit through the weekend and only in the upper 70s by Monday. Thunderstorms tonight, 73, mostly cloudy tomorrow, 90. I'm meteorologist Scott Laurier, more on Charlotte's FM News Talk, 107.9 WBT.
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3: You ever seen a pelican fly? It's pretty slow compared to other birds. All right, but be that as it may, I am America's coolest conservative, the green-eyed patriot. Living it up, oh yeah, Friday night. 704-570-1079 if you want to get something up in here. That would be cool. It'd be cool. All right. This week, you know, we focused a lot on the show about this this fake title of democratic socialist and democratic socialism. And then, you know, there's no such thing. Obviously this week, the biggest political story has been Graham Plattner, having to step down from, the Democrat nominee for, nomination for Senate and step down. He's no longer in the race because of rape allegations, more rape allegations, I must say. So he called himself a communist. And the other day when I was filling in for Mr. Winterbull, I was referring to these people as communists. Some guy called, he was mad, says, you don't need to be calling these people names. I said, who have I called names? He said, you call these people communists. I'm like, they call themselves communists. Why are you getting mad at me? Graham Plattner, he called himself a communist. That's not my fault. But you see, there's been so much history in the United States of people taking, you know, McCarthyism and assigning that and saying, you can't ever call anybody in the United States a communist because that's just too much. It's too much. Like, well, sometimes it applies. What do we do when it applies? Oh, you can't do it. Can't do it. Okay, well, there's a Communist Party of America that operates in the United States. Can we call them communists? Can't do it. Can't do it. McCarthyism. Like, okay. But you know who does stuff like that? Changes the language so it softens everything so they can continue their propaganda and indoctrination. Communists. That's who. So socialism leads to communism. It's all Marxism. It's all part of the same dysfunctional, murderous ideology. And there is a woman that I follow on social media. Her her handle on Instagram is Communism Survivor. And she's pretty funny. I think she's kind of a comedian person. But at times she's not funny. She's just, you know, down to the point. And this is one of those situations. And I'm going to read you something that she posted, because it is, you know, it's very telling. And I'm pretty sure she lives in L.A. She writes, "The country I was born in was called the USSR, Union of Soviet Socialist Republic, not USCR, Union of Soviet Communist Republics. You know why? Because communism was never achieved anywhere and never will be. It's a utopian dream built on false promises and real misery. For 74 years, they told us, quote, just 5 more years and we will reach true communism. What we got was 74.

4 years of endless lies, empty shelves, and mass graves. What they're selling you today is the same recycled BS. I recognize every slogan because I lived it, and I survived their consequences. Socialism isn't paved with good intentions. It's paved with broken promises, elite control, and the blood of millions. The people pushing it know full well that it's a regressive, failed ideology. The people pushing it aren't confused or compassionate. They know it's a regressive, failed ideology. They don't want equality. They seek power over you. And they're counting on your ignorance to seize it. I lived it. My family fled it. Don't fall for it. So that's what I say all the time. These people like Bernie Sanders, he knows that the crap that he's spewing is not beneficial for the people. Zoran the Moron, Mamdani the Pig, he knows the mess that he spews is not beneficial for the people. They look at people as subjects. They look at people as tools. Tools to gain the power they seek. That's why they're always putting people in these groups. You're part of this group, that group. We want this group to hate that group. This group is out to get that group. Because if they can gain the allegiance of a big group of people, even though it's just one group, if it's a big group of people, then that's the best way to fight a bunch of individuals. You see, if a big group of people shows up in the street ready to burn down a city, well, it doesn't take a whole lot of them to do it. Meanwhile, millions of individuals are sitting back and going, hey, we don't agree with that. But what's the result? The city's still getting burned down. So when you have all these young people coming out of these Marxist universities and they're, you know, and most of them are, you know, what we would call privileged, rich kids going to these private universities and everything, walking around with a certain amount of guilt that's been thrown upon them. You have this, you have that, you have what, you know, these other people don't have because of greed and because of this and that, and, you know, make them feel guilty and then make them feel like they can do their part to right the wrong of their birth. By fighting the power, fighting the man. You know, Israel is a tiny nation, and it's attacked from all sides. But because Israel is so, because they're so successful, Israeli citizens are brilliant. They are prosperous and all. Then they are demonized as obviously being in a Marxist, Islamist world. And they are the way they are because they've robbed everybody else. You know, you can't be successful and you can't be rich. You can't be prosperous unless you had to take it from somebody else. Elon Musk, what has he ever done? You hear him say that now. What has he ever done? Other than take risks, create products that people want and are willing to pay a lot for. That's what he's done. But no, he's evil, right? Because he's rich. He's a trillionaire. He's even more evil now than he ever was because he's a trillionaire. He's just misguided these people. And it's going to end up messing up this entire country if we don't get a handle on it. And it needs to start with the Democrat Party.
We need to start demanding, like regular Democrats need to demand, if their party leaders aren't Marxist communists, then they need to start fighting against the socialists in their own party.

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2: Good evening. I'm Anna Erickson in the WBT News Center. Two Romanian brothers pleading guilty in federal court in Charlotte to a multi-state SNAP fraud scheme.
3: These were allegedly targeting stores in our area. Their crimes resulted in losses totaling more than $1 million. The SBI shared images of the arrest and bust, they say, along with Homeland Security and the USDA. They were able to arrest the brothers, Marion and Catalin Dimitru. They are both reportedly in the country illegally. Authorities say on August 1st of last year, they purchased $15,000 worth of goods from a Sam's Club in Matthews and other stores in Pineville and Gastonia. When one of their homes was searched, police found evidence of fraudulent money card production. Both brothers had pleaded guilty to wire fraud.
2: WBTV's Natisha Lance. Israel is sharing intelligence with the U.S. about a plot Iran has to kill President Trump. This comes as the White House says talks with Iran will continue despite the latest traded strikes between the two countries.
4: The president is well aware that Iran wants him dead, and country leaders there will keep trying.
5: I'm number one on the kill list for Iran. They're lovely people. I'm number one. So I don't know. I can't tell you that, but I don't really care because I'm doing my job and I'm doing it, I hope, better than anybody's ever done it.
4: The Wall Street Journal is reporting that Israeli intelligence recently shared with U.S. intelligence an assassination plot involving Trump. But the president told the New York Post today Israel did not alert to a new threat. The president in that same interview with the New York Post said that he's aware of the same general overall threat that exists from Iran.
2: Fox's David Spunt reporting. Needing your feedback shaping the future of North Carolina roads. The State Department of Transportation is wanting your input on which road projects get priority over the next 10 years.
6: Public feedback is one of our key criteria that go into project selection. And so we have a lot of projects that are identified, you know, as needs, but the funding is limited. And so if there's a project important to the taxpayers and the users of the roads that's more important than the other, then, you know, we can assess that.
2: The DOT is holding public meetings across the state and collecting feedback online at ncdot.gov, where you can see an interactive map showing possible road projects. Now it's time for your WBT weather forecast.
7: Increasing storm chances throughout the weekend and the heaviest rain showing up for Sunday night and into Monday. I think our temperatures will come down a little bit early next week. And then once again, the numbers soaring to the upper 90s in the extended forecast towards Thursday and Friday next week. 73 tonight and thunderstorms, mostly cloudy tomorrow, 90 degrees with an isolated storm. Scattered storms Sunday, 85. I'm meteorologist Scott Laurie. 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
12: Well, this afternoon, Spain advanced to the semis of the World Cup by beating Belgium 2-1. They will play France next Tuesday in Dallas. Tomorrow, it's Norway and England at 5, followed by the defending champs, Argentina, taking on Switzerland at 9. At the Scottish Open, three are tied for the lead. At 9-under, Jordan Smith, Thomas Kim, and Roy McIlroy. 14 others are three shots or less off the lead. Scottie Scheffler shockingly misses the cut. Ed Billick, WBT Sports.
2: 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I'm Anna Erickson, WBT News.

0: and a good Friday evening to you. Welcome into the Nick Craig Show on Charlotte's FM News Talk, 107.9 FM, WBT. We've all heard of the website Wikipedia. It is a very common resource on the internet. You have used it probably hundreds, if not thousands of times to look up a variety of different information, pieces of information, things that are going on now, things that have gone on in the past. It is a phenomenal resource for learning, and it is a phenomenal resource for digging into details. Now, one of the things that makes Wikipedia such an interesting website is the fact that it is user edited. Anybody can log in to Wikipedia, or you can even do it anonymously, and make changes to the website, make changes to the various Wikipedia pages that exist. If you have information on something, if you're the source of some piece of information, you can go on there, cite your source, cite your information, and make your change. That is why Wikipedia in the academic field is something that is not seen as a reliable source of information, even though a lot of the information on there is very accurate and has been very accurate for quite some time. I stumbled across a very interesting article over at the Washington Examiner this week with this headline. It's written by an individual by the name of Larry Sanger. And here's the headline. I co-founded Wikipedia, but an anonymous mob runs the show and now I'm banned. Written by Larry Sanger, who is in fact one of the co-founders of Wikipedia. He, alongside his partner in crime at the time, back in the early 2000s, an individual by the name of Jimmy Wales, co-founded Wikipedia. Sanger was the one that actually came up with the name Wikipedia, the one that had the concept for the name that is now synonymous with a lot of information all throughout the internet. And because of so many problems that continue to exist on the World Wide Web, the co-founder of the website is now banned from making changes on his own platform. And we're going to get into some of his piece over at the Washington Examiner. He appeared on Fox Business this week as well. I'll have that clip coming up for you. But this is a larger and should be, I think, a larger discussion over the current state of the internet as a whole. Outside of X, which of course is the social media platform purchased a couple of years ago by Elon Musk, the shackles taken off of that platform, truly allowing individuals to speak their mind, truly allowing individuals to post on that platform, noting that not all of the information is great, noting that not everybody is the nicest individual in the world. Sometimes people say mean and terrible things. So be it. It is a social media platform that individuals are, and in the past, were allowed to express their opinions. But over the more recent times, over the last couple of years, we have continued to see on a variety of these major social media platforms, full-blown censorship, where individuals that have certain opinions, certain thoughts, certain ideals are shut out. This was a very prominent story if you'll go back to the 2020 presidential election, when the New York Post, who breaks a lot of news. Now, you can claim, oh, the New York Post is a tabloid outlet, and Page Six, their other thing, it's just nothing more than media filth. That's all fine and dandy. Say what you want about the New York Post. They have consistently built a track record of breaking huge stories. They broke a story in October of 2020 in the weeks leading up to the presidential election between Donald Trump and Joe Biden that Joe Biden's son, Hunter Biden, used his father's influence to enrich himself and the rest of his family while Joe Biden was a sitting U.S. senator and the vice president of the United States under Barack Obama. There were emails that were recovered, documents that were recovered from a laptop that Hunter Biden, I'm sure in one of his drug-filled crazes, left at a computer repair shop. The New York Post was able to get a copy of that and laid out some of the details in which Hunter Biden was essentially buying influence using his father's position, getting large oil consulting jobs over in Ukraine, enriching himself at the tune of hundreds of thousands, if not millions of dollars. This was broken by the New York Post. That story was fundamentally censored on social media. Facebook at the time, Twitter, and all of these other major social media platforms buried that story. An article from, again, a well-known, reputable news site. The New York Post is not some fly-by-night operation. That's not to say they don't get anything wrong, but it's not some random Substack that had just popped up. The New York Post is a legitimate news organization. You can argue with how they frame things. You can argue with how they report some things. They're a legitimate news outlet. Everybody is familiar with what the New York Post is. It's not some fly-by-night operation. They break this story. It's obviously very damning to Joe Biden and the campaign just weeks ahead of the November general election. And lo and behold, social media, these major tech platforms, Facebook, Instagram at the time, Twitter, decided that because that content was too damning, because that content did not paint the Democrat Party, did not paint Joe Biden in a good light, and could have potentially cost him the 2020 presidential election, what did they do? They deleted the comments. They blocked and stifled the sharing of that article from the New York Post's website. That was one of the first examples, and there's been plenty of more. There was plenty before that. There's been plenty after that. I think that was one of the big first examples that where a lot of individuals that don't permanently live online, that don't spend a lot of time on social media, started asking themselves, what's going on here? You've got a completely verified, confirmed story from the New York Post that was censored online. A story that painted Joe Biden and his son Hunter, the loser that he is, in a bad light. And because it was damaging politically to many of the individuals that control these major tech platforms, they decided that that content shouldn't be allowed to be shared. That content should not be allowed to propagate throughout their platforms. There is no other word to describe that than censorship. Those stories, those articles, that reporting was censored from these major social media platforms. And I think a lot of folks' eyes were opened in the months and years after the fact when everybody else said, oh yeah, this is a verified story. Oh, yeah, this is 100% true. Meanwhile, voters leading up to the November 2020 presidential election didn't have access to that information unless they were sent it in some other platform. If you were posting the New York Post article on your Twitter feed or on your Facebook account during that period of time, it was not getting any interaction. It was not being seen by your friends on Facebook or your followers on Twitter because it was being censored by those platforms. This has become a major growing concern with social media. Fortunately, with Elon Musk's purchase of X back a couple of years ago, or Twitter a couple of years ago, now known as X, we are starting to see the tide change on that. Individuals are allowed to share their thoughts. Individuals are allowed to post content, share news stories without the risk of censorship, without the risk of being shadow banned or deleted or purged from the platform. And this is a conversation that is not going anywhere anytime soon. Mass censorship on social media platforms. I'll have some more on this online censorship, plus we'll get into this op-ed from the Wikipedia co-founder as the Nick Craig Show continues on Charlotte's FM News Talk 107.9 WBT. 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
3: I'm Chief Meteorologist Tara Lane in the Queen City News Pinpoint Weather Center. Plan for an off and on rainy and stormy weekend. The chance of some additional showers and storms will continue overnight through Saturday morning, afternoon, evening, as well as Sunday morning, afternoon, and evening. So stay weather aware. Some of those storms could produce some damaging wind gusts. High temperatures will be in the low 90s Saturday, just a bit cooler, mid and upper 80s for Sunday. I'm Chief Meteorologist Tara Lane for Charlotte's FM News Talk 107.9 WBT.
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0: Rest in peace to the great Bonnie Tyler. Welcome back to the Nick Craig Show, Charlotte's FM News Talk, 107.9 FM, WBT. We are talking about online, internet, social media censorship as it relates to an article that ran this week over at the Washington Examiner, written by Larry Sanger, who is one of the two co-founders. He, alongside Jimmy Wales, co-founded the very prominent, very popular website Wikipedia. Here's the headline. I co-founded Wikipedia, but an anonymous mob runs the show, and now I'm banned. Let's read through a little bit of this article from Larry Sanger, kind of describing the situation unfolding here. He writes in part in the article, I have been permanently blocked from editing Wikipedia, the website I named and led in 2001. Yes, really. I can hear you thinking, how? What's going on over there? The incident reveals something truly damning about the encyclopedia that anybody can edit. The irony is not even a co-founder can edit it if he's attempting to implement his program for reform. He goes on to write, the bizarre event has captured the attention of the global internet, which has been surprised to learn that a relatively small clique of anonymous administrators apparently wield such irresponsible authority that a founder of the site could be abused for 3 days and then banned, as so many thousands had been before. It's true that there is an anonymous mob with practically unlimited power on the platform, but this is only one dimension of Wikipedia's problems. Let me explain. Ask the true believers and they'll share that the site's institutional fictions. It's neutral. It's written by well-meaning volunteers. It's an encyclopedia anybody can edit. Blocking accounts is done by a rational process, usually by the book, and no admin would ever stoop to accepting money for wielding their institutional clout. It's true that Wikipedia is written by volunteers, but what sort of volunteers, asks Larry Sanger. Even the vast majority of the site's most influential players are entirely anonymous. As a result, our insight into Wikipedia's power dynamics is limited. It is not the case, as it turns out, that just anybody can edit it. Anybody can try, but as in many cases, powerful administrators routinely gang up on people who don't fall in line, making and approving blocks that have no substantial justification. Often the blocked accounts receive the same vague unapproval accusation I did, quote, not here to build the encyclopedia. What does this mean? In my case, admins said it was a failure to edit quite enough of the article, but that, of course, is hardly a bannable offense. Rather, it was about whether I am on board with the spirit, the propagandist bend of the encyclopedia. He goes on to say, if it's not just a peaceful collaboration among equals, how is power really exercised on Wikipedia? In place of a strict constitution, there are five pillars: policies, guidelines, and commentary essays. But no one is held rigorously to community charter. Rather, editors and admins are strictly responsible only to each other, and above all, to a small group of intimidating leaders, usually admins, who declare with stern confidence how vague rules are to be interpreted. They get their authority from the community, but the community is in fact a mob. By calling it a mob or a blob, I do not mean to suggest that there is no center of power. In fact, Wikipedia is ruled by a few hundred anonymous demagogues who dominate the rest. They go by random handles. It is a dictatorship of the twee. But they wield their power through the vague rules, vague threats, and vague alliances. We are going through some of the details in this article written by Larry Sanger, who is the co-founder of Wikipedia, describing how a group of individuals, in large part ideological folks on the political left, have taken over Wikipedia. And it's not a story just unique to Wikipedia. Now, obviously, that platform is very unique in the way that it operates. As I mentioned at the beginning, if you've never used Wikipedia before, you can go in there, and if you've got accurate information or what you believe to be accurate information, you can log on to Wikipedia and even anonymously make changes to articles that exist. I've done that in the past. I know many other people have done that in the past as well. And the concern, the seemingly growing here from one of the Wikipedia co-founders, is that you've got a relatively small group of individuals that have grown to a period where they are wielding an insane amount of power within the platform, where they are denying edit requests, where they are blocking accounts from making changes in many cases that are wholly accurate, right? It's not like they're blocking accounts that are just making fictitious, false changes and trolling on the platform. They are going in there and attempting to make legitimate changes to articles or to topics that they have information on, and the moderators, the anonymous admins, the keyboard warriors on that platform have said enough is enough, even to the point where Larry Sanger, the individual whose article we're reading over at the Washington Examiner, has been banned from his own platform. His account has been banned from Wikipedia. He and his buddy, back in 2001, Jimmy Wales founded Wikipedia. Larry Sanger is the guy who came up with the name, and he is now banned from his own platform. He goes on to say in the article, maybe the alliances aren't clear to insiders. The leaders of the mob work a lot. Some of them probably are paid by someone. Who knows? Maybe different groups are working for different paymasters. We do know the special interest Wikipedia editor group exists offline, such as so-called guerrilla skeptics. It is an open secret that they operate a back-channel discussion group. Similarly, as journalist Ashley Reidensberg has shown, editing patterns revealed a gang of 40 accounts that together dominate articles about the Israel-Palestinian conflict, with definite signs of off-Wikipedia coordination. There sure are a lot of people who call themselves anti-fascists on Wikipedia. Probably activists funding pays some of them to edit. But since they're anonymous, how could we tell? In any event, we do know that the Wikipedia Foundation directly funds a number of nonprofit organizations that edit articles of keen interest to progressives. Just for example, one group is called Whose Knowledge, which runs edit-a-thons engaged in centering the plurality of dictatorial feminist practices. I'm not even going to try to begin to understand what that can mean. This is a major problem moving forward. It's not something new. Larry Sanger has been very critical now, going back the earliest I could find, about 15 years in being highly critical of some of the practices that are ongoing at the website that he founded, known as Wikipedia. We'll get into more of his commentary from the Washington Examiner. Plus, he appeared on Fox Business this week as well. We'll play parts of that interview as well. As the Nick Craig Show continues right here on Charlotte's FM News Talk, 107.9 FM, WBT.
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0: And a good Friday to you. Welcome back to the Nick Craig Show. Thanks for spending some time here. It has been a very busy news week across the state of North Carolina and the nation. Rounding it out here on a Friday, we're talking about Wikipedia, a story I caught over at the Washington Examiner this week, an op-ed by an individual who goes by Larry Sanger. He is one of the co-founders alongside his partner, Jimmy Wales. They founded the very prominent, very popular internet website Wikipedia back in 2001. And Larry Sanger pens this op-ed highlighting some major concerns that he sees with the platform moving forward, talking about how a relatively small group of moderators that he believes are being paid by left-wing activist groups have essentially dominated and taken over the platform. even to the point where the co-founder of the website in Larry Sanger has been banned from his own website. His account was suspended for 3 days, and then he was banned for making changes to articles on the website. And he's documenting and highlighting, is specifically talking about a group of individuals called the Gang of 40, which is about 40 accounts that have dominated a whole litany of Wikipedia articles about the Israeli-Palestinian conflict. And he is saying that it appears obvious to him, and he says in his article, probably activist funding for these moderators, for these individuals to change the course of history. Because, of course, Wikipedia has become such a prominent resource for so many individuals that if you can control what is on that website, if you can control what is being talked about and what the quote-unquote news actually is, well, then you are the one that is defining truth. And this is not new for Larry Sanger. Going back to, even the early 2000s, just years after the founding of Wikipedia, he started kind of sounding the alarm on some of these issues. In the first time he really kind of got into some more of the political side of this was back in 2010. He continued, and in 2020, in a blog post, he described Wikipedia as, quote, badly biased, and said it is favoring left-wing and liberal politics. He wrote in his blog, "In my opinion, portions of Donald Trump's Wikipedia articles are unrelentingly negative, while Barack Obama's article completely fails to mention many well-known scandals. He listed other topics he argued are presented with a far left-wing or liberal bias, including pages on Hillary Clinton, abortion, drug legalization, religion, LGBTQ adoption, and other topics on the website," highlighting these major issues. And the thing that I have always appreciated about Wikipedia, and I don't, will admit, I don't use it for a lot of political stuff. I use it for some other hobby stuff, technology, radio, things of that nature, is that you truly get a whole picture of what's going on, or at least you try, or you believe that you're getting that whole picture. But once it becomes obvious and evident that that is not happening, once it becomes clear that that is no longer what this platform stands for, it starts to lose all of its credibility. So he goes on to say in his piece over at the Washington Examiner this week, "Indeed, it is uncontroversial that some money pays for Wikipedia's work. Wikipedians," I guess that's the name for the people that are on the website, "admit it and wringing their hands over paying editors, wagging their finger at PR firms like WikiPR. But how many powerful editors and admins are paid for their work? I wonder. Individual admins deny that paid editing is a serious problem in their ranks, but how could we know? The powerful take an interest in Wikipedia almost 20 years ago, noting one individual who showed that Langley, Virginia's computers tied to the CIA's IP addresses had edited the encyclopedia. Former Wikimedia CEO Catherine Mayer, who went on to run Yahoo, boasted at a 2021 Atlantic Council panel that Wikipedia, quote, had taken an active approach in disinformation on the site. Though conversations with government, of course, as well as other platform operators. During the COVID-19 pandemic and the 2020 election, this January, the Bureau of Investigative Journalism reported that London PR firm Portland Communications had been rewriting Wikipedia for governments and billionaires. The firm's clients included the State of Qatar, the Gates Foundation, that's Bill Gates and Bill Melinda Gates, the Libya Sovereignty Wealth Fund, and others. Separately, the investigative journalism outlet found that an anonymous editor was paid to downplay British cabinet minister Peter Mandelson's ties to Jeffrey Epstein. Here, then, is the ugly picture that emerges. Wikipedia is not dedicated to a lovely, idealistic project staffed by students, scholars, and retirees who just want to share their knowledge to benefit the world. To be sure, there are people involved for whom this is true. but the site has manifestly been captured by a small clique of ideologically motivated bullies. They manipulate and intimidate other participants, and anyone who does not fall in line, like me, is banned. They wield a lot of power in a pretty vicious way. Money clearly does change hands, and in some cases, it resembles a shakedown. Considering the size of Wiki PR and the like, it may be millions of dollars per year. Wikipedia is one of the most powerful media platforms in history, and it is past time we learned who really controls it. It is signed Larry Sanger, is the co-founder of Wikipedia. His 9 thesis about Wikipedia can be found at his website, LarrySanger.org. This is a very concerning article. It's a very concerning op-ed from Larry Sanger, highlighting the concerns going on in this platform. And as I noted at the open, this is just an extension of what we see in so many other corners of the internet. I mean, the website Reddit, which I used to use very frequently, is a total liberal cesspool. You can't go to any prominent subreddit without seeing some level of liberal leftist ideology being shoved in your face. The R News subreddit is solely a left-wing propaganda outlet. And if you look at the comments on a site like Reddit, which users get to determine what kind of content floods to the top and what comments and content doesn't, all of the comments are tried and true left-wing socialist Marxist communists. That's every single comment. Wishing for the death of their political opponents, joking about. I mean, I remember I saw an article right around the July the 4th UFC event where there are now multiple individuals who have been indicted on trying to assassinate or severely hurt President Donald Trump during that event. And liberals on Reddit, the entirety of the news subreddit in the article that I read there in the comments, were happy about this. They were joking about how it's unfortunate that the plot was foiled, how it was unfortunate that the individuals who are now being indicted by the federal government and hopefully will rot in prison for the rest of their lives, how these individuals were just doing the right thing, and how these individuals, you know, it was okay that they were doing this. This is what the internet has become in so many corners. It's not just people that have different political opinions. That's fine. I don't care if you have a different political opinion and you want to scream that from the rooftops, scream that from the mountaintops. Doesn't bother me at all. I think it's stupid. I think it's ridiculous, but you have the right to do so. It's not that that's the issue. It is trending into complete and total disinformation, and in many cases, the wishing and willing on political violence. Of course, no surprise from the same political party that killed somebody like Charlie Kirk, the same political party that has tried to assassinate President Donald Trump multiple times. This would, of course, be the very peaceful individuals on the political left, those that are full of diversity, equity, and inclusion, those that feel that everybody should be welcomed, everybody should be included. But of course, unless you disagree with our politics, then we believe that you should be assassinated in broad daylight. That is the modern left-wing liberal Democrat Party. That is what they believe. That is what they expound consistently as their viewpoints. It's a very dangerous thing moving forward. And I would argue it's a pretty scary thing moving forward as well. The Wikipedia co-founder also was on Fox Business this week. I'll have some clips from that coming up as the Nick Craig Show continues. Charlotte's FM News Talk 107.9 WBT.
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23: I'm Chief Meteorologist Tara Lane in the Queen City News Pinpoint Weather Center. Plan for an off and on rainy and stormy weekend. The chance of some additional showers and storms will continue overnight through Saturday morning, afternoon, evening, as well as Sunday morning, afternoon, and evening. So stay weather aware. Some of those storms could produce some damaging wind gusts. High temperatures will be in the low 90s Saturday, just a bit cooler, mid and upper 80s for Sunday. I'm Chief Meteorologist Tara Lane for Charlotte's FM News Talk 107.9 WBT.
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1: Number one, protecting your capital, protecting your assets, your life savings that you've worked really hard for. 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And all of this noise about what the Fed is doing, what's inflation doing, let's really peel the onion back and look at what are the things that we can be doing to take the worry and the stress out of your retirement.
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2: That we are all familiar with, highlighting how a relatively small group of individuals who he believes are being financially backed have essentially taken over the platform and have put themselves in positions where they are banning accounts, blocking people from making changes, and essentially ruling that platform with an iron fist. Surprise, surprise, these individuals have a very far left wing political standpoint and political viewpoint. So Larry Sanger was on Fox Business this week, just a couple of days ago, talking a little bit more about this. Let's listen into a little bit of this interview.
3: Wikipedia has permanently blocked one of its founders, Larry Sanger, from editing pages. Wikipedia says they blocked him because, quote, he'd been canvassing an outside audience to sway internal policy votes, end quote. Now, we reached out for more information from Wikipedia as well, but we haven't heard back from them yet. Wikipedia co-founder Larry Sanger joins me now. Larry, thank you very much for being here. So you heard what Wikipedia says. I imagine you have an issue with that. Tell us.
4: I do. All I was doing was trying to collect new participants for Wiki Project Intellectual Diversity. That's what it was called. And there's no rule against that in Wikipedia. In fact, there are no really clear rules, though. The rules are essentially whatever the people who bring a case against a person say they are. It's essentially a trial by mob that happened. There's absolutely nothing in the rules against organizing a reform movement, which is essentially what I was trying to do.
3: Now, you were there from the beginning, and you and I don't know if you remember, we talked to several years ago, and it appeared to be diverging from its original intent to be fair and balanced, to use a phrase, long ago. Has it gone even further since the time we talked several years ago? Is it continuing on that direction? And is it specifically going towards the left?
4: Yes, I would put it more generally toward whatever the establishment view is. So there is a fairly narrow Overton window, you know, that is observed by establishment outlets. An outlet like the Wall Street Journal is one of the few that is called conservative that is permitted by Wikipedia to be used in Wikipedia articles. But generally speaking, the neutrality is, or lack thereof, is governed by their choice of sources. So if you yes. are not allowed to use conservative sources like Fox political reporting, then you are not going to represent conservative views.
2: But let me stop the co-founder of Wikipedia right here and explain what he's talking about. So for example, let's say that somebody like a Breitbart, which, again, is a well-established news outlet. Yes, they are a conservative news outlet, but they're not a fly-by-night operation. They have been in existence for quite some time. They are a prominent media outlet on the political right. If you were to go to the Wikipedia article about Barack Obama or some other Democrat, and Breitbart had published a report exposing something about

0: that individual and you logged into Wikipedia or made an anonymous edit and said on July the 10th, 2026, an article from Breitbart showed a tie between Barack Obama and this, that, or the other, and use Breitbart as your source of information to make said change. The way in which Wikipedia is supposed to, at least as I've always understood it, to handle what is true or not is sources of different articles. But as you're hearing here from Larry Sanger, who the co-founder of Wikipedia, they have limited so heavily what quote-unquote sources they trust, what sources they deem as accurate and honest, it can only sway towards the political left. If you made that change and cited a Breitbart article, the administrators on the website would say that that's not a valid source of information, so we're going to delete your change. We're going to delete your edit on the platform. Even if the information is wholly accurate, again, going back to the Hunter Biden laptop story, published by the New York Post, verified years later by everybody in the media landscape. It was not a fictitious report. It was not a fake report. But because it didn't paint the Biden, soon-to-be Biden administration, in a good light, it was essentially erased from the vast majority of the internet. And that's the dirty little secret that's going on here at Wikipedia. More from Larry Sanger on Fox Business this week.
1: But it isn't just left versus right American stuff. I hear a lot of complaints from Israelis and from Hindus and others, actually. The local news all around the world is simply not allowed on Wikipedia in many cases. A lot of primary sources are not allowed. So it's a real problem, I think.
2: And of course, it's a problem not just with Wikipedia, but we see the same sort of thing, this algorithm of sources coming from Google. But you do have X, which has changed the whole game, has it not, very quickly?
1: Yes, I think so. I think that by allowing ordinary people to have their views promoted and to, support blogs and so forth, we have a little bit of the taste of the original internet.
2: Yeah,
0: a little bit of taste there, the original internet. That was the voice of Larry Sanger, one of the Wikipedia co-founders on Fox Business this week, talking about and kind of rehashing some of the details in his Washington Examiner op-ed, which, for example, a website like the Washington Examiner would not be allowed as a source for a change to a Wikipedia article. And that's the issue that has manifested itself in more recent years. If you block, and you just heard it from Larry Sanger, you block primary sources, which for those that are in the media realm, those that are in the academic realm, you are always trying to find a primary source. We all remember this going through high school and college. When you're writing a paper, you got to find the primary source of the information. It's all about the primary source. So you've got conservative news outlets that are primary sources on, for example, political scandals. They are the primary source. But because those media outlets are not ones that the moderators, that the admins of Wikipedia like, because, of course, they are tried and true leftists, because they don't like those sources, they don't like what is written on those websites, they say, we're not going to approve your change. We don't agree with your change here. This is not a source of information that we deem to be quote unquote accurate. And so you can see the snowball effect that gets created with something like this. I don't think we truly appreciate and understand what Elon Musk and X has done. I will stand on this mountaintop as long as I need to. Elon Musk fundamentally changed the internet with his purchase of Twitter and the unshackling of that platform, allowing individuals to post content, allowing individuals to speak their mind, to give their opinion on issues. That was not allowed prior to his purchase of that platform. You had to be very careful with what you were saying and how you were saying it, or you risked losing your account. You risked getting banned off of Twitter, Facebook, Instagram, all of these other platforms. We owe a great debt of gratitude to Elon Musk and the folks over at X that have brought back some level of neutrality on a major internet platform. Have a great weekend. We're back Monday evening, 9 to 10, right here on Charlotte's FM News Talk, 107.9 WBT.

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1: Wait in Utah. I'm Lisa Lacerra, Fox News. The judge overseeing the hearing for Tyler Robinson, the man accused of killing Charlie Kirk, says he will make a formal statement in September on a trial. Today was the last day of testimony in the pretrial hearing.
2: Thursday, prosecutors put a state investigator on the stand who testified about finding DNA matching that of Tyler Robinson on the rifle used to kill Charlie Kirk. Today, attorneys for Robinson put ATF forensic expert Caitlin Oliver on the stand to downplay the evidence.
3: Correct. With forensic evidence, it's impossible to state with 100% certainty anything. That's why we report a likelihood ratio to speak to that uncertainty with a statistic.
2: The judge then watched surveillance video of the shooting and of the suspect's movements afterward, during which Kirk's widow Erica and Charlie's mother were seen crying in court.
1: Fox's Jessica Rosenthal. As negotiations with Iran restart, the U.S. is demanding Tehran make a public statement saying the Strait of Hormuz is open and that ships won't be attacked on the vital waterway. That's according to the Associated Press. A federal appeals court has rejected an effort to defend a Texas law that allows in-state tuition for some undocumented students.
4: In a 2-1 ruling, the 5th U.S. Circuit Court of Appeals said groups could not intervene in a case that ended enforcement of the Texas DREAM Act. Passed in 2001, the law allowed students who graduated from a Texas high school or earned an equivalent diploma, lived in Texas, and pledged to seek permanent residency to pay in-state tuition, even if they did not have legal immigration status. Last year, the Justice Department sued, arguing the measure violates federal law barring special benefits for non-U.S. citizens. Texas declined to fight the suit, but advocacy groups, Austin Community College, and a student fought to restore the act.
1: Fox's Christian Goodwin, Governor Greg Abbott calling the ruling another major victory for the rule of law. Maine Democrat Graham Plattner has formally withdrawn from the race for Senate. 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
1: At least 12 people have died in a massive wildfire in Spain.
9: Aircraft dropping water on the fire to try and douse the flames. Some 150 firefighters and 22 soldiers from Spain's military emergency unit battling the fire. Several victims from the southern province of Almeria, a popular holiday destination, found inside burnt-out vehicles and were thought to have perished while trying to escape the flames. In a post on X, Prime Minister Pedro Sanchez offered his condolences to the families of those who died. Authorities have not confirmed the cause of the fire, but say many of the initial emergency calls reported a downed power line that sparked a fire, which quickly spread into a nearby forest. CJ Papa, Fox News.
1: The government of Nigeria says students who were abducted by Muslim militants in the southwest of the country in May have been rescued. A government spokesman didn't give him any details on how many students were taken. Eight militants were arrested. Costco has been hit with a class action lawsuit alleging that one of the products it sells contains dangerous levels of heavy metals.
10: The lawsuit centers on Orgain protein powders, which are marketed in stores and online as providing good, clean nutrition. Seven plaintiffs from across the country say Costco failed to screen the products for toxic heavy metals or disclose their presence to customers. According to the complaint, independent testing commissioned by the plaintiffs found that Orgain's vanilla bean flavor contained lead levels exceeding California's Proposition 65 limits by more than 600%. Orgain pushed back on the allegations, saying its products are safe to consume. Costco's protein powder listings include a disclaimer stating, quote, product details have been supplied by the manufacturer and are hosted by a third party.
1: Fox's Gianna Gelosi. Wall Street stocks ticked higher, showing investors are still hungry for AI stocks. The Dow plus 149, the NASDAQ at 74. I'm Lisa Lacera. This is Fox News.
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0: So the president of the United States, his name is Donald Trump. You've seen pictures. He wasn't messing around. They're actually trying to kill him. At least that's the story about the Iranians. The Iranians proactively trying to assassinate him. That was the messaging he got from the Israelis. Oh, I know you're not supposed to trust the Israelis, blah, blah, blah. I'm Tucker Carlson. That's the message he got from his own Secret Service. He took a different plane home from Turkey. The same Iranians, by the way, the same Iranians that the Mamdani team was trying to meet in New York. You know about that story, right? Tony Katz. Tony Katz today. An absolute pleasure to be with you guys. 833-468-8669. 833-GOT-TONY. It was a member of Mamdani's team, this despicable Islamist mayor of New York. Not communist, Islamist. Just make sure you always have that one straight. The communists are an issue, and we should call them communists. But when they're not communists and they're Islamists, you should say so. A member of his team, she wanted to meet with the Iranian ambassador. For what reason would you meet with the Iranian ambassador? Also, who is some perfunctory loser in the New York city government to meet with the Iranian ambassador? That might constitute a serious issue. Very large scale issue. But of course, you want to meet with the people that you like. It's not. Don't blame me for noticing what Zoran Mamdani and his team are all about. Don't blame me for noticing the relationship between the Islamist and the communist in this red-green alliance to tear down Western civilization. Don't blame me for bringing it up again. Because every day, something's coming up to make us say, holy crap, this is happening. The real question is, why aren't people paying attention to it? Why are they so absolutely terrified of saying, holy cow, communism's real. Holy cow, that dude's a communist. Graham Platner was a commie. Well, Tony, I thought he was a Nazi. You want to tell me the difference? Because I'll tell you that the difference is solely the fit of the uniform. Well, this one's a fascist and this one... Can everyone just stop? Can we all just get on the same page? I'll explain this coming up in just a little bit. Let's get back to the Iranian threat. Because it is indeed a threat against the president. Now, the president seems to be taking a lot of this in stride. He's just going about his business. He didn't change who he is. And we see that there has been movement, strikes in Iran, including the U.S. saying they ended airstrikes, and yet News Nation reporting that there were new airstrikes. A series of unclaimed airstrikes hit Iran after the United States said it ended its attacks. The Israelis want back in. And it seems that it is the United States telling them, whoa up, kitten. Not yet. Not yet. We don't need this battle right now. Well, what's this battle? Well, it's a perception battle. Because of the Tuckers, Candace Owens's, Marjorie Taylor Greene, bull nonsense people of the world, who actually believe and have gotten other people to believe, the ignorance, maybe one of the most ignorant statements, Israel's guilty of genocide when there are more people in Gaza than there were. It's an ignorant statement made by ignorant people who have nothing better to say. They just throw it out there. It's like calling Donald Trump a Nazi. Of course he's not a Nazi, but they throw it out there. These are ignorant people who believe that solely by emotion they can get to what they want. Now, what they want is very dangerous for all of us because, of course, this isn't about Jews and it's not even about Israel. It never, ever, ever, ever, ever has been. Again, I'll catch up to that and I'll get to that in a little bit. This is about what are we going to do regarding the Iranians. Israel gave the word, hey, this is what our intelligence is showing. And it is showing that, yes, indeed, they are trying to kill you. Israel absolutely wants back to this fight because they want to be able to take out more of any level of Iranian missile threat. Iran last night shooting off a whole bunch of missiles at other Middle Eastern nations. But Israel right now, I think, is being kept a little bit at bay. We don't want you getting into this just yet. We'll handle it right now. And I do think that's because of the madness that we have been experiencing and seeing. The question for us is, what do we believe Trump will do? What do we need Trump to do? And what is going to have the most effect on him and the midterms? Nope, wait. Him, then the midterms. I have stated, and I will say it again, I'll say it to the people in the cheap seats, President Trump going back and forth of, we have a deal, we don't have a deal, we're going to make a deal, oh, they want to make a deal. This hurts him. If you want to talk about misdirection and all sorts of things, I'm not going to disagree with you. I've talked about it here. We'll agree on that. This hurts him. He looks like a doddering old man. I hate that for him. Hate it for him. I will tell you, I hated it for Joe Biden because I thought it put the country in grave danger. Watching Joe Biden be Joe Biden and the Democrats are like, he's fine. That put the country in danger. How could you think not? How could you not care enough about the country and other people within the country to say, to not be able to say, dude, that guy's not all right. This is not safe. There came a moment with my father, rest his soul, that I wouldn't let him drive if my kids were in the car. He thought he could drive fine. He was angry that I would say he couldn't drive fine. And I said, if you want to go with me, I drive because they're my kids and I'm not worried about whether or not you are insulted. It's a hard thing to do with your own father, but it's very, very necessary, extremely necessary if you believe that your father can't drive perfectly and your kid's safety matters. You cannot keep telling people there's a deal, there's no deal, I'm going to make a deal, I don't have to make a deal, maybe I'll make a deal, before people say you don't know what you're doing. Why in the world would I have wanted that for Joe Biden? Why in the world would I want that for Donald Trump? Why would anybody want any of that? And he's doing it to himself. There is nothing I despise more than a self-inflicted wound. We've done too much of this ceasefire. We have waited too long. That is not to say we cannot get back into this fully. But that means going with my theory, which is ending the regime, which means boots on the ground, not necessarily American boots. Yes, my theory, my philosophy is the whole thing. Once we started, we had to finish. People have been talking to me, well, what's the off-ramp? There's no off-ramp. What off-ramp are you talking about? There is no off-ramp. There's only stopping. Finish or stop. That's it. None of this deal-making silliness. Finish or stop. The end. That's all. I believe in finishing them. Others will disagree with me. Some who lack intellectual heft will call me a warmonger, and I'll smile and say, my gosh, it's so nice that you were able to get out of the basement this morning. And some people say, no, Tony, we should do this, we should do that, we should do the other. Or they will say, we should stop. Well, at least that would prevent what is the mistake of continuing to play with these people as if somehow you can convince them, which we know cannot be done. They cannot be convinced. I bring this up because I'm... All right, this is going to sound weird. Maybe it won't sound weird. Maybe you'll get it. Maybe you feel the same way. I'm bothered that there's nobody in the administration saying this to Donald Trump right now. Now, I can, of course, be wrong. I'm not on the inside. It's silly. What the hell are you doing, Mr. President? And if you want to get mad at me, you call me any name you want on social media. With all due respect, I don't give a damn. What are you doing? Voted for you 3 times. I'll say anything I want. You work for me, and I would like for you to be successful. Because it usually means I'm better off. When I voted for you the first time, I didn't know what I was going to get. Worked out pretty good for Tony. Not too shabby. I voted for you the second time. I didn't like the results. I voted for you the third time. You work for me. What the hell are you doing? Because not only are we not getting anything done, you're making my life difficult. You're making everybody's life difficult because you're this guy flip-flopping, boom, boom, boom. No. Oh, no, trust Trump. He knows everything. It's 5D chess. No, it's not. It's not 5D chess. At some moment, you realize there's no chessboard. It's just a guy yelling at a camera. And I don't want that for him. So, Mr. President, do the thing that you do on a pot or get off the pot. That's where you are with the American people. And I don't believe Stephen Miller tells you this. I'm not even mad at Stephen Miller. I don't believe Scott Bessent tells you this, and I'm not mad at Scott Bessent. I believe that Marco Rubio might tell you this. The president, as we have stated, he doesn't fathom what war is. He can't. How in the world could you have war when you clearly could make a deal and make some money? This is the thing that gets him about Ukraine and Russia. And I hear him. He can't believe that the Russians would keep doing this. All these people died. Does this make sense to you? You can make a couple bucks, live your life. What are you doing? It's more than he can handle. I don't think he is averse of utilizing power. I don't believe that at all. He does believe that, you know, visible power and leverage is what works best as opposed to the physical or kinetic movement. Right? I think we could, if we were assessing the president, you and me sitting on a bar stool having a bourbon, we would, I assume, agree on either all of that or a large part of that. He doesn't actually think you have to hit them with the hammer. All you have to do is show them your hammer. Well, that was a terrible way to say that. Now people are going to use that as a meme. That's how he thinks. No, sometimes you got to hit him. Sometimes you got to hit him to get what it is that you want. And he proved to the world that to get Iran to a place where they cannot engage a nuclear weapon, you had to hit him. And you had to hit him repeatedly. Why in the world would he think you can get him to a negotiating table without hitting them? And once at a negotiating table, what made you think that they were going to listen? It is the president himself who, before he was president of the United States, put out on social media, Iran never won a war, never lost a negotiation. Do people really think, truly think, that the man is dumb? I mean, that's some nonsense, pathetic leftism weirdo stuff. That's the facelift freak Jennifer Welch and that whole crowd. No one actually thinks the man is dumb. They might think he's a megalomaniac or an egomaniac or this. All dumb is not one of those things. His own history shows it. But what in the world made you think you could actually get this done by saying, here's a memorandum of understanding? What my hope is that he understands that there will be never a negotiation that works, and the only thing that's going to work is ending them in order to have some level of peace in the region. Because I believe that is true, and I've stated so here. But he is still trying to keep Israel at bay and not bringing them in yet because he doesn't want that hassle. Which is problematic in its own right, but maybe to an extent understandable of where he's coming from. But let's start from the beginning. I brushed over it, but maybe it requires just a second look. The Iranian regime wants to assassinate our president? Do you know how good we are at creating parking lots? I mean, Trump's a builder. He's made a lot of parking lots in his life. The United States is excellent at creating parking lots. You threaten to kill our president? I don't care if it's Trump or Bush or Obama or Biden. You threaten to kill one of our presidents? Nah. No. We're done here. We're done here. Now we're Chaz Palminteri in the Bronx Tale. We're gonna lock the door. Now you can't leave. That's where we are at. As a nation, if we can't say of our president, he ain't heavy, he's our brother. You threaten to kill our president. Whoa, whoa, whoa. Our problems are ours, and we'll deal with our problems. You threaten to kill our president? Boo-boo. Listen, we're going to have to teach you a lesson. It's going to hurt you much more than it's going to hurt us. If I was wearing a belt, I would pull it off right now. Belt? Wait, belt to what? What do they call producer Landon? I just want to see if he'll say it on the air. He will not. He's a good man. But that's where the belt's got to go. How do we not have agreement on at least that? They're threatening to assassinate the president, and everyone's just like, oh, well, that's nothing. Wow, have we become inured to some seriously weirdo stuff? And I don't think we should be. I think we should respond. And I think we should respond with force. And then we should park some jets. I'm Tony Katz, and this is Tony Katz Today.
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0: the things J.D. Vance has been doing that I like is been this conversation not only about Medicare, Medicaid fraud, but the H-1B visas. Tony Katz, today, a pleasure to be with you guys. We're talking about the hiring of people in foreign countries because you have a job and only they can do it, right? You're hiring the specialized people. Well, Microsoft announced that they're laying off 4,800 in total, 1,600 from Xbox. And they are now going to hire 2,273 employer-sponsored non-immigrant workers. That means people from foreign countries. Why? Why is this happening? Representative Moore, Riley Moore of West Virginia, this is insane. Legal immigration is a major problem. These companies, especially big tech, are abusing these immigration programs to replace American workers with foreign workers. It's long past time to end the H-1B scam. There are definitely going to be times where you need to hire somebody who has a skill set and that person is not in the U.S. That can absolutely happen. And I favor the idea of finding them the opportunity to get here to do the work from which we all benefit in an easier way. I have no problem with the ideas of trying to make things easier to get into the country regarding a paperwork methodology. I don't favor the idea of saying, well, we can hire these people from this country here and we'll save X number of dollars. That's not a reason. That has to be written into the law that that's not a reason. We don't have to do that. We cannot allow that. That is not acceptable. It's not a use of the H-1B. And we should engage crackdowns. We're having a debate about this. This is like the second time. There are things that have no debate. There are things that are definitely debatable and things that are, we know what to do. And why would Microsoft do it knowing the backlash? Unless, of course, there is no backlash. This is Tony Katz today.
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5: Fox News, I'm Chris DeMeo. The U.S. is calling on Iran to make a public statement declaring that the Strait of Hormuz is open and that ships can now pass through safely.
6: The U.S. hit roughly 170 targets in Iran this week, including rail bridges the U.S. says were used to transport weapons.
5: Fox's Mike Tobin in Tel Aviv. A search is underway for a candidate to replace Democratic Senate hopeful Graham Plattner in Maine following his withdrawal from the race.
7: The party is planning a nominating convention to replace Plattner on the ballot. Monday is the deadline for Plattner to officially withdraw.
5: That's Fox's Chad Pergram on Capitol Hill. Plattner withdrawing following sex assault allegations from a former partner. A small plane crashing in the Bahamas Friday, killing 10 people. The crash happening in North Andros, just west of Nassau. And stocks finishing the week in positive territory. The Dow ending up 149 points. 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

0: If you want a chuckle, a laugh, perhaps a guffaw, it is Zohran Mamdani, the Islamist mayor of New York, being asked about Graham Plattner and saying, what?
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0: 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Tony Katz today, guys, a pleasure to be with you. 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Show me where Graham Plattner has dropped out, that he has signed the paperwork, that he has signed the paperwork and dropped out of this race. Did it happen this morning and I missed it? Go ahead. Ask your AI bot things, whatever they are. He may not file the paperwork until the very last second. He may miss the deadline. I love it. They should have to run this Nazi, this alleged sexual abuser. He is innocent until proven guilty, by the way. This guy who laughs at dead soldiers, this communist, they should have to run him. That's what I want. I want them to suffer through this. I want the Mainers to suffer through this. Don't be proud of yourself, Maine. Maine Democrats, I really should say, right? That would be more accurate. Don't be proud of yourself, Maine Democrats. 154,084 of you said, yep, that guy. And you knew. Well, Tony, you voted for Trump. Are we really doing this? Okay. If we were going to discuss when the left loses their minds and refers to Donald Trump as a rapist, the E. Jean Carroll case is quite clear that no rape took place. It is also a civil case without the burdens that would be in a criminal case. And no criminal case has been brought. So can we stop this? And even though the left wants to call Donald Trump a Nazi all day and all night, it is Nazi Graham Plattner who has the Nazi tattoo. So, if the SS fits, by the way, do you know how gross this all is? Do you know how gross this all is? Like, anything that diminishes the Holocaust in history, I find to be abhorrent. And that's what all this conversation really, really does. It's really ugly stuff. But let's go even a step further. Let's say I can't convince you, my dear leftist friend, which I can't. I can't convince you, and you still think these things of Trump. Why would it now be okay to vote for someone who did the same exact things? There is no argument that the left has that makes the left look good. Well, I voted for him, but I didn't know. Well, it doesn't make you look good. I voted for him and I knew, but Trump doesn't make you look good. I voted for him, I knew, I didn't care about Trump, and I just wanted control of the Senate and the power was more important. That really doesn't make you look good. But Zohran Mamdani didn't see the video? Right. He never saw the Kim Kardashian Ray J video either. Sure. No. I totally believe that. He never once Googled Jennifer Lawrence. Nope. Did not happen. I really don't like liars. I really and truly don't like liars. But this is part of a story that is now coming out from the left. And this story is that, well, we didn't realize Graham Plattner was this much of a problem. We were duped. Now, before I go any further, I'm not sure if there are words in the English language that make me more irritated than the word duped. I guess in some kind of context, it could make sense. It could be what happened. Right now, the only one I can think of, the word that drives me more crazy than anything else, is it moist? No, it's not moist. It's classy. If you tell me something or someone is classy, I immediately default to whomever it is saying it to me that they have no class. Immediately. It doesn't make any sense at all. I have a problem. I am conceding that. But anytime someone says to me it's classy, I'm like, you are a guy who wears shoes that Velcro together. I just not, and you're not over the age of 75. Just have no place for you in my soul. None. Duped. Maybe it's because it's being utilized by the journalist class. The last time these lying frauds used the term duped, it was about Joe Biden. I don't even have to put you in the Wayback Machine. It's just kind of like the somewhat back machine. They gaslit us. They lied to us. They told us Biden was fine and all the rest. And then after he's out, oh my gosh, we learned that Joe Biden wasn't okay. And Jake Tapper over there at CNN was so driven to tears and angst about this. Well, he wrote a book and got himself an advance in order to be able to tell the story about how we were all duped about Joe Biden. Except you weren't duped. You weren't duped. How in the hell were all these people duped? And you start to learn how much you hate the word duped, because that is a bunch of dupey. That wasn't bad. It was a reach. It was a reach, producer Landon. It wasn't a bad joke.
3: I was good.
0: Thank you so much.
3: You're welcome.
0: None of us were duped. We knew exactly what was happening, what was going on, and we talked about it. And we were like, how come why are they still telling us he's fine? Molly Jong Fast is over there at MSNBC. Now, I do not know her personally. I had a social media run-in with her a few years back, and I decided the last thing in the world I want is another run-in with Molly Jong Fast. I believe that she lacks intellectual heft. And I know this because on our show, and this is me talking, this is not him, we have Noah Rothman on the show often. It's not that I always agree with Noah. It's that I know Noah is bright and is thinking and is researched. And whether I agree or disagree, I know that I'm getting something that I can then work my head through. And then sometimes that's what I want. And I have the show and I do it in real time. Noah used to appear with regularity on that show on MSNBC, Morning Joe. It used to be actually an intellectual morning show. It engaged debate and engaged depth. Well, that all went away, and Noah then went away. And who came on the scene? Molly Jong Fast. I'm saying out loud that is a step down for MSNBC, now MS Now. Because Molly Jong Fast is now playing this game that when it comes to what she was told about Graham Plattner, she was duped.
4: You know, a lot of us, I interviewed him for my podcast. I've talked to his team. When the first New York Times article came out, I said, this reads sort of funny. What else is there? Is there something else coming out? And everyone told me up and down, absolutely not. And I think all of us heard that same thing from him, from his team. Nothing else coming out. This is clearly a misunderstanding. There's nothing more coming out. We were sold an arc, right? A character arc of a person who had blacked out, but now no longer did that behavior. Now, I should have asked him when I interviewed him if he was drinking still, because there's only one way you get those blackouts, and that's from drinking. And so the idea we were sold this character arc, this person who gets better, who got better.
0: You were sold a character arc. Is that right? Is that right? You were sold a character arc. It's at this moment, ladies and gentlemen, that I recommend bourbon. That's right, bourbon. Hey, kids, having a rough day? Bourbon. Hold on. You're not supposed to recommend it like that, Tony, because that's just, it's not being, you know, responsible. Okay. Hey, 21-year-olds and over, do you ever just feel, my gosh, what in the world is wrong with people? Bourbon. Nope, Tony, you can't say that either. That's maybe just drop the whole bit. Okay, I will. Character arc. It's another way of saying duped. This is what the media is going to sell you on, or at least try. That, oh, you can't get mad at them. They were just lied to. They're the media. They're the journalists. They're the ones who are supposed to be digging. They don't dig. They didn't dig on Joe Biden. They didn't dig here. They didn't dig on Russia, Russia, Russia. They never dig. They just accept what they're told. They never dug on Michael Avenatti. You know that guy's out of jail now, right? The Stormy Daniels dude? Yeah, out of jail now. At least that was the last reporting I saw. If the journalists aren't the ones doing the digging, if the journalists are the ones being duped, why do I have to call you a journalist? Why do I have to treat you respectfully? See, I think that journalists should be treated respectfully because I think they are very, very important and they should be respected because the job's not easy. We want people who have that mind to be able to go do it. You're not doing it. I don't need to have any respect for Molly Jong Fast or really anybody on the MS Now morning show. You haven't earned it. You don't deserve it. And how is this the latest example of you left-wingers in media getting duped while the rest of us in the real world where we've touched grass weren't duped? We knew exactly who he was. We knew exactly what was going on, and we still know what's going on. I wonder how it is that we have it figured out, and you, who claim to be our intellectual superiors, don't have it figured out. Shocking stuff, if you ask me. This is Tony Katz today.
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1: 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And all of this noise about what the Fed is doing, what's inflation doing, let's really peel the onion back and look at what are the things that we can be doing to take the worry and the stress out of your retirement.
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2: The Pentagon has released the fourth batch of UFO files. Tony Katz today. I'm not this guy. I'm just not a conspiratorial guy, none of this kind of stuff. But I love this. And the thing that I love about it most is that it shows a faith in us. There was a line from the show, the newsroom, right? It was that Jeff Daniels show. And no, I never agreed with the politics of it and anything else. But, you know, I think it was that show. When did the people stop trusting their government? When the government stopped trusting them. And call it naivete or call it a little bit of hopefulness. I think that's true. I think there's a real honesty in that. I mean, we could probably say it better, maybe cleaner, maybe find a little more of a directed way to engage that. But I do think it's true that we were told just to, oh, forget about it. Oh, you didn't see it. Oh, you don't need to know. We can be trusted. We should be trusted. And when our government doesn't trust us, why in the world would we ever, ever, ever, ever trust them? I think that's accurate. I think that's right. And so the release of this stuff, and for whatever you believe. Me, I do not believe we are alone in the universe by any stretch of the imagination. Do I believe that I have ever been anal probed? No. No. I can say that proudly. No. Others, I can't speak for them. But I like seeing it. I like seeing, okay, here's what we know. And then let people do with the information what they will. Is that a weird take? Just like, you know what? Maybe there's some hope for us all out there that not everything is going to be an adversarial relationship for forever. Maybe. Maybe. Meanwhile, we have commies to deal with. I just don't know why people can't say that. I'll get into it coming up. Keep it here. This is Tony Katz today.
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10: A decision weeks away. I'm Lisa Lacerra, Fox News. The judge overseeing the trial of Tyler Robinson says he will determine in September whether the case should move forward as the pretrial hearing concluded today.
11: The Kirk family released a new statement writing in part, as difficult as these last few days have been, it brings our family comfort to know that the world has witnessed the overwhelming evidence of what occurred to Charlie that day. Nothing will ever undo the loss of our beloved Charlie. As this case moves into its next phase, we pray that truth will continue to be heard through a process that is fair, transparent, and grounded in the facts. Today, court ended with a compilation of surveillance video showing the shooting suspect on campus. Earlier today, Judge Graff ruled that the camera in court could not broadcast images of exhibits for today only. The judge says it was a sanction against the media.
10: Fox's Matt Finn in Provo. Tyler Robinson is charged with aggravated murder. He has not entered a plea. The U.S. is demanding Iran state publicly that the Strait of Hormuz is open and guarantee an end to all attacks on commercial shipping as U.S. talks with Iran resume. Yesterday, an unknown country fired on targets in Iran.
12: One Iranian lawmaker pointed suspicion at the United Arab Emirates. It happened after Iran once again fired missiles at its neighbors. On Friday, Qatari negotiators supported by the U.S. arrived in Iran with the goal of de-escalation and a return to talks. President Trump posted that Iran requested more talks, but the United States has stated to them in no uncertain terms that the ceasefire is over.
10: Fox's Mike Tobin in Tel Aviv. Earlier this week, the U.S. struck Iran after Iran targeted civilian ships in the Strait of Hormuz. Apple has filed a lawsuit against OpenAI, accusing the company and two former Apple employees who now work for OpenAI of stealing trade secrets as it looks to build its own hardware for ChatGPT. America is listening to Fox News.
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10: More than 1,000 people diagnosed with a parasitic infection that may be linked to fresh produce.
15: It's caused by a microscopic parasite called Cyclospora. Dr. Shoshana Ungerleiter says the symptoms are similar to other stomach bugs, but tend to linger.
16: Watery diarrhea, cramping, bloating, fatigue, nausea, sometimes vomiting, and it can last for days to weeks if it goes untreated.
15: The CDC confirms infections in 31 states. The highest numbers are in Michigan, where state health officials report more than 1,500 total cases, at least 44 requiring hospitalization. The disease is rarely fatal and can be treated with antibiotics. In Atlanta, Jonathan Seri, Fox News.
10: The Gordie Howe Bridge linking Detroit and Canada is expected to open by the end of the month. month after U.S. and Canadian officials reached an agreement to resolve a dispute. That's according to the Associated Press. President Trump had threatened to block the opening. The music industry gets serious about an AI-generated songs.
17: A new program for labeling AI music has been announced by a coalition of music industry trade groups led by the Recording Industry Association of America and the Global Recording Industry Group, IFPI. The labels are simple icons that distinguish between those that are AI-generated and AI-assisted, and they are designed to be adopted by digital music services, distributors, and others. The track labeling is voluntary. The program would be akin to how explicit music is currently labeled on services, that little E box listed beside a track. This would be a capital AI for AI-generated and a separate lowercase AI for if a recording was substantially human-created. Michelle Polino, Fox News.
10: Britain's King Charles has hosted Prince Harry and his family for the first time in years in an apparent attempt to ease a family rift. I'm Lee Silasera. This is Fox News.
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21: There is nothing worse than not clearly discussing what is in front of us. Part of the reason that there were many of us, you included, when we were talking about political correctness back in the day, that's how all of this started, political correctness and being politically correct. And what we, part of the free and thinking people of the world, said was, political correctness is a way of silencing people. You can't say this, you can't say that, you can't say the other. And what happens is that when you cannot utilize words, when you can't, oh, you can't say this, oh, you can't say that, well, then you cannot form the sentence or the thought structure that allows a conversation to be had. Then people said nothing, but no, that was not acceptable because silence is violence. But if you say something, it could be the wrong thing, and then that also could be violent. The purpose of all of this was to keep us from being able to engage, from pushing out thoughts and ideas, from putting these things into the public square. The only way you know if an idea is good or bad is if it's able to be put out there and then you can get response to it. Tony Katz, did I say hello already? The show is Tony Katz Today. Find everything at TonyKatz.com. Live streaming on YouTube and Rumble and on Twitter, which is X, and Facebook, Tony Katz Radio, every place else, Tony Katz. I'd appreciate you joining us in there and hit like and subscribe and do all the things. Thank you so very, very much. That live stream brought to you by CatchTheBadGuys.com. Your cameras, their AI, CatchTheBadGuys.com. The objective was to keep us from speaking. If you can't put an idea into the public square and then discuss whether it's a good idea or a bad idea, well, that is an issue that prevents us from being able to engage. Yet some people are able to put their thoughts out into the world, and now you can't even respond to it as if that's a terrible idea, because to respond to it is a terrible idea. Well, that's the bigotry. That's not politically correct, and that's how this all began. Part of the drag-along effect of this is that it has led to an unwillingness to notice the thing the second it happens. In Minnesota, they knew that fraud was going on. People reported on the fraud from Somali nationals that was going on. And anybody who's upset that I said Somali national, too bad. There are a lot of Somali nationals that have been involved with fraud and defrauding American citizens of millions, if not billions of dollars. I would deport everybody. Everybody associated and their families, gone. Gone. Not even a question. Were there American citizens involved in this? Absolutely. Jail. The non-citizen gone, the citizen jail. Just that simple. They reported on this. They're like, there's this thing happening. And they were told to stop talking. Some maybe lost their job. Pressure was put on them not to do anything. You can't mention that thing. You can't say that thing. So what were they taught? Well, just go along with it. Just go along. Don't see anything. Don't say anything. Don't notice anything. Just get your pension. Don't rock the boat. Because if you were to say something, well, clearly you're a racist. Why is it that you're saying about these Somali nationals? They're the backbone of Minnesota, don't you know? We should change the flag of Minnesota to match their flag. Why are you such a racist, such a bigot? You, there's never a place for you in our society. That's what happened. I see this now playing out when we discuss the Democratic Socialists of America as communists, because there is no such thing as a democratic socialist. It's a lie. There is no such thing ever in the history of ever as a democratic socialist. There is no Democratic Socialist of America. Now, of course, it's an organization. Of course, they have members. I'm not saying no to that. Someone's going to take that first part and clip it and be like, he doesn't believe it exists. Same people who don't believe Antifa exists. Of course it exists. There is an organization called the Democratic Socialists of America. But none of them are Democratic Socialists. They're communists. There are no Democratic Socialists. It's a lie. It's made up. It's a beard. Do I have to describe to anybody what a beard is? Well, I'm gonna ask AI. I'm gonna ask AI if I can. Oh, am I riding the rail right now? That's it. Come along, kids. It's gonna be interesting. Hi there, AI bot. Can you tell me what a beard is? Let's see. Let's see if it's going to tell me what a beard is or tell me what a beard is. No, I don't mean the hair that grows on a man's chin. Really, jawline. And I said man, but it could also, you know. Ah, here it is. Here it is. A beard. A cover relationship. Beard is slang for someone who publicly dates or marries a person to hide that person's actual sexual orientation from others. That's a beard. It's the gay man who gets married and everybody knows
1: that is not happening.
21: That is not in any way happening. The term DSA, Democratic Socialist, is a beard. It's a cover. These are communists. Now, you say to me, Tony, you're being hyperbolic. Oh, is that right? Am I being hyperbolic? Where do we want to start? Where do we want to start? Now, I'll start here. This is the Democratic Socialists of America. This is one of their people. speaking about what should not be, in his view, controversial.
1: It should not be controversial to say death to U.S. imperialism. The United States and the Israelis started a war with Iran by assassinating their head of state. The fight for a better world starts with fighting U.S. imperialism on any front where it might rear its head. It starts with withdrawing U.S. forces. It should not be controversial to say death to U.S. imperialism and death to U.S. empire. This should be the moderate position.
21: Huh. The United States started the war with Iran, not Iran 47 years ago.
1: As always, though, salamu alaikum, and have a great day.
21: Oh, well. If you want to know if the Red-Green Alliance is going well, there you are. The United States is imperialist, even though it is not. The United States is empire, even though it is not. We are not engaged in a battle with Iran so we could take over Iran. We're engaged in a battle with Iran so we could stop the terrorism. Communists.
2: The president
21: then,
2: and the...
21: There's this. This was Fox News discussing the new Democratic Socialist of America platform. Listen.
2: Who is representing people of America on the Hill? They want to eliminate the U.S. Senate. They want to replace the president and the U.S. Supreme Court with an executive and judiciary chosen by a subordinate to Congress. They want amnesty for all immigrants. And they want to defund the Department of War.
21: If you can explain to me the difference between the DSA platform and the commie platform, you can try. But there is no difference. They want to eliminate representation. They want to eliminate elections. You should not have a say. A group of people who are your betters should have a say. Oh, well, Tony, you're still going to be able to vote for members of Congress. You mean just the House of Representatives? You really think my vote is going to actually count in their system? Why are so many people opposed to the idea that we should say these are communists? Well, Tony, people don't buy into what communism is and they just don't believe it and they tune out to it. That's a bunch of horse crap. It is. It's a bunch of garbage. It is untrue. What is true is that the left is very, very, very good, as they have shown throughout history, at repackaging the nonsense of their dangerous beliefs for a continual younger audience that is willing to buy it up until they've lived long enough to realize, hey, this is a bunch of crap. And that is where we are. But how did we get here is, of course, our question. Now, we know the answer. Right? I teach nothing in this part of the conversation when I say we got here through our colleges and through our secondary education, where we allowed these professors to have control, where we allowed these teachers and these teachers unions to have control. We seeded academia and we seeded culture. We gave Hollywood to the left. We gave up trying. And then you got this crop. People said, oh, we don't watch the movies. Oh, we don't go to the theater. Oh, we don't do this. Oh, so you disconnected yourself in totality from culture. And then you wondered how the culture became this way. We should be clear that the political right did a whole bunch of things wrong. The thing that is happening wrong right now when we talk about education is the thing that is most fixable. We take a look at polling data, and we see that there are these constant and continual groups polling that shows that they don't believe at all in they don't believe in democracy. They don't believe in capitalism. They're more and more in favor of socialism. It's as if no one ever read a book. How is this possible? And this question gets asked, and it's been being asked for years. And the answer is, of course, that parents refuse to love their kids more. It's a hard thing to say. I don't disagree that it's a hard thing to say, and what I'm about to engage in is a hard subject. It's difficult because you love your kids and you want them to be happy and they've got friends, you want them to be around their friends, but you can't send your kid to a school where they allow this to happen. You can't send them to these colleges where they're taught to hate you and hate the country. All you have to do is write a check for another $70,000 a year. We've been paying these monsters. We've been paying these agitators. We've been paying these haters. We have to stop. And President Trump has to stop. No, Chinese nationals can't come to U.S. universities. I don't care if China's happy with it or not. We have to survive. The president's wrong. You want me to tell him nose to nose? Set up the meeting. I look forward to it. I'll bring the Diet Cokes and the Big Macs. No more Chinese nationals get to go to our universities. None. It's also would be better for all the viruses they try and bring in and study. How many more stories of that do we need? We have these teachers' unions that believe that our kids are theirs and they have a say and they should have control. And you, the parent, you don't know anything about education. And when you, the parent, actually wants to get involved and you go to school board meetings, Merrick Garland, the former attorney general, and Joe Biden deem you a domestic terrorist. Political correctness, they want to shut you up. So they call you a name, you're like, I'm not a domestic terrorist. And then you stopped going. That was the plan. The plan is, well, this is the only way to have a job. The plan is, this is the only way to be a full-fledged adult. The plan is, well, all my friends are going there. If you're sending your kid to college so they can get a degree in secondary education, you're failing your kid. Stop. Stop. You're failing your child. Stop doing that. You're sending your kid to college for a degree in gender studies? What? Were you tired of wiping your butt with $100 bills? Waste of money. You're destroying your child's future. You're destroying them. You're destroying the nation. We still allow teachers' unions to exist on the secondary level in public schools. We're still doing public schools. These teachers who are absolutely in favor, totally, solely, and completely of thinking that they're in charge of our children, it has to stop. And you got to pull them from private school. And if you have to, you got to pull them from public school. Not every public school you need to be pulled from, but we need to end this concept that somehow we have no choice and that somehow we have to write the check. No, we don't. How did this all come about? Because we funded it. These people couldn't fund anything. They don't have jobs. Every one of their jobs exists because of the excesses of capitalism. None of them will have a job if their dear, loved, beloved communism takes hold. Every teacher job exists because of the excesses of capitalism. Want to fight me on this? Go right ahead. How else does the teacher get paid? They get paid through taxes. The taxes only grow when people's businesses can grow. That's capitalism, kitten. The teacher exists off the excesses of capitalism. The end. Because if we put in the socialism from beginning to end, you will run out of money and eventually no one gets anything. You can test me all you want. You can push back all you want. Search your feelings. You know that I'm right. We have to stop paying these people. We have to stop. And if your kid is not affected by this stuff, well, then my God, send them to school. If you're sending them to the right school, go right ahead. I'm not going to tell you no. But you know when your kid is affected. So when do you start loving your child more than you love them feeling good about where they go to school? That's the question. That's where we have to start. Then we can get to conversations about social media. I'm Tony Katz, and this is Tony Katz Today.
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0: may have heard the disgusting tale of Governor Tim Walz of Minnesota, who pardoned a Laotian national who was guilty of rape. Tony Katz today, sexual abuse of a minor. Pardoned this guy, ostensibly in the hopes that he would be able to stay in the country. Secretary Marco Rubio was having none of it. And today he announced that that guy, that Laotian national, has been removed.
1: Just weeks ago, a convicted sex offender and a foreign national was shielded from deportation by the governor of Minnesota. Laotian national, Tu Le Vang, was convicted of repeatedly sexually abusing a 10-year-old girl in the state of Minnesota. He even tried to pay his victim for her silence, and he called his heinous crimes a minor thing. Just days before this foreign sex offender was scheduled to be deported, Tim Walz, the governor, issued him a pardon, setting him free to once again endanger the children of America. Well, this week I revoked his legal status in the United States, and as a result, federal agents took him into custody, and as of today, he has been removed from the United States. Because of our action, this foreign criminal will never pose a threat to any American ever again. Americans must never be forced by their elected leaders to live alongside foreign sex criminals who have no right to begin with to reside in our country. This administration will always stand with the American people and defend them from violent criminals.
0: That girl's 10. 10 years old. This is great news. You know, I've often discussed for the political left in today's world, they're not like us. Who pardons a guy like that? Who? The answer is Tim Walz. The progressives thought that was valuable. They're not like us. This is Tony Katz today.
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7: News. I'm Deborah Valentine. There are reports that Iran is requesting another round of peace talks with the U.S. despite mixed signals between the two nations. Fox's Kevin Cork.
8: Three U.S. officials say the message was sent to Tehran through regional mediators.
7: President Trump says that the U.S. is open to additional peace talks with Iran, but for now the ceasefire is on hold. The U.S. is also calling on Iran to make a public statement declaring that the Strait of Hormuz is open. A search underway for a candidate to replace Democratic Senate hopeful Graham Plattner in Maine following his withdrawal from the race. Fox's Chad Pergram has the latest from Capitol Hill.
9: Maine Democratic Senate hopefuls trying to claim Graham Plattner's policy mantle. Candidates aim to capture Plattner's priorities, but without the baggage.
7: His departure comes following sexual assault allegations, which he denies. America's listening to Fox News.
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0: That's what's up right now. Tony Katz. Tony Katz today. Guys, good to be with you. Three more things. These are stories that should be front page news, but because of all the front page news, it is not making the front page. Let us walk through the first one, which is an ugly story about churches being firebombed in New York. So they caught a guy, lunatic, 36-year-old, screaming in federal court, admitting to tossing Molotov cocktails at a church in Ozone Park and the Kingdom Hall of Jehovah's Witnesses in Woodhaven, and saying, yeah, I blanking firebombed them. They're Muslims, scum, and terrorists. Now, wait a second. Wait, dude. No. Kingdom Hall of Jehovah's Witnesses? No. The Bautista El Mesis Church? I don't think you got the right. I don't think that's right. Also insane. You firebombed two churches. The question is, why wasn't this discussed by the mayor? You think I'm reaching? It isn't the only stories of churches being attacked in New York. New York churches have been dealing with this and these Molotov cocktails. Why is it that it hasn't been a story that we've heard the mayor discuss? Because we could argue with certitude that if it wasn't a church, it could be talked about. It would be talked about. We have seen churches getting hit in Canada. Lots and lots and lots of churches that have been set on fire. Yet you don't hear anybody talking about it. You don't hear any discussion of it other than, oh, this church is on fire. Why is this happening? Why is this going on? Why is it that we have such unbelievable silence on the subject? Now, you could argue, dude, this is a crazy person. Glad they caught him. It's not actually connected to a thing. That's not my argument. My argument is when churches get hit, we don't say anything. That's my argument. I noticed we don't say anything. Then there is the story of this shooting in Houston regarding an ICE agent. Now, here's how the story goes. This is the Houston Chronicle. And what the Houston Chronicle states is that a Mexican citizen was shot and killed. They also argue that he drove into an ICE vehicle. Allegedly. ICE alleges that the man who was killed tried evading arrest during a targeted enforcement operation, refusing multiple commands, tried to run over an ICE officer, prompting an officer to fire his weapon in self-defense. Emergency services were immediately contacted, and he died later at the hospital. Well, people now are upset and they want to engage in protest. You've got people on CNN like Anna Navarro saying, look at all this murder that ICE is committing. They've killed five Americans. She was on air with somebody who said, can you name, and she starts naming names of people who've been killed by ICE. Can you name those people who've been killed by illegal immigrants? And Anna Navarro got very upset by that question. Renee Good wasn't murdered for the fun of it. Renee Good was killed because she tried to run over a cop. She tried to run over an ICE agent. She didn't listen to authorities. She blocked traffic and she woke up that day choosing to engage in harm and put herself in harm's way. Now, if Anna Navarro doesn't want to admit to that, I don't care. She doesn't get any high road here. Alex Preti put himself in harm's way. I want an investigation into his shooting. Well, he had a gun. He's an American citizen. Can I help you? You walk down the street, you have a firearm. Some cops allowed to shoot you for it? That's not an answer. We still haven't gotten, I think, a proper answer for Philando Castile. There is a shooting you should look at. Police shot him because he was somebody who legally had a firearm in his car while he was in his car, not grabbing for his gun. There are moments where we're supposed to say the police have done it wrong, and there are moments when ICE can do it wrong. But if the immediate response is ICE bad, we're doing it wrong. And the people who are engaged in that response are the people who believe that illegal immigration should thrive. Anna Navarro is one of those people. She could say to me, I just don't want Americans killed. I don't want them killed either. So we should be in favor of putting an end to illegal immigration. And then everyone would realize that that's better. And these nonsense garbage protests would stop. And that is why Renee Good is gone. And that is why Alex Preti is gone. Now, in this case, I don't have enough data here. I have hearsay. I have hearsay that this guy didn't listen to commands. This guy tried to run over a cop. The cop killed him. Now, there's a question as to why this guy was targeted and whether or not they were targeting somebody else in the vehicle. He had been in the country for about 35 years, worked in construction. You want to discuss the problem with somebody being here illegally for 35 years? Tony, he had a house, he had a family, he paid his taxes. Listen to me. I hear you. I agree with you. He was in the country illegally, and that has to get dealt with. If I don't pay my taxes this year, and I don't pay $50,000, I don't know, I picked a number. Could be $10,000, pick $40 billion, I don't care what number you pick, to the government, I don't pay it. But every year afterwards, for another 20 years, I pay my taxes. Will the IRS come after me? And will those IRS agents have guns? And will they point them at my head and the head of my wife? Since the only answer is yes, if I didn't listen to their commands and was in my car trying to run over one of those IRS agents, did I say ICE agents? I meant IRS agents. Would I or would I not be shot? Since we know the answer is yes, the years here is inconsequential. You didn't need to go after him, Tony. Well, that's just it. I don't know what happened here. He was on his way to work, picking up his workers, says his son. I'm not so sure we've got the full story of what actually happened. And so I just want more information. Now, in the investigation of Alex Preti, okay, let's get some data here. Was this a good shoot? Was this not a good shoot? If it was a good shoot, can we dole out punishments, please? Oh, I don't leave this all off Alex Preti. Not for a second. Not for a second. He put himself in the altercation. But everything that happened after that is questionable. Renee Good? Renee Good put herself in a position to be killed. She did this to herself. She did this to herself knowing that she had children. She did this to herself, and to pretend that it didn't happen any other way is to be so radically ideological, and to be inhuman that you can't say she played a part in her death. I believe Renee Good played the near totality in her death. That's always been my take on Renee Good. But no story should top the story of the gay cruise. There is a ship from Virgin Voyages called the Scarlet Lady. It was chartered by a group called Atlantis Events, and it's a cruise. Couple thousand gay men, I guess gay women, I don't know, are on a cruise. Have a good time. Have a good time. And it sailed from Athens to Italy. And when it went to go to its port of call in Turkey, it was denied because it's a gay cruise and we don't do that in Turkey. Oh my Turkey. So they decide, you know what? The replacement stop will be Alexandria. We'll go to Egypt. We'll just turn the other way and we'll go to Egypt. And that got canceled. Now, some news outlets have not independently confirmed this, but it's being reported that it got canceled. Hey, gay men on the cruise. Hi, straight guy Tony Katz here. Hope you're having a good time. You know, if you went to Tel Aviv, they'd probably say, welcome. Would you like some lunch? Turkey says no to you and Egypt says no to you, but Israel will say yes. I wonder why that is. I wonder why Turkey and Egypt would say no to gay men, but Israel would be like, we have falafel, or we've got the shakshukas. What would you like? If you want a burger, you can get it down there. Of course, we've got pizza over here. We've got many fine establishments. You decide. Would you like a kebab? We've got those too. Funny how that works. That the country that the left wants to scream is genocidal. The country where you have gay people who say, we hate it so much, we're queers for Palestine, like they would survive an hour. You know what? Try and dock in Gaza. Get back to me. There's nothing greater when these people are shown how full of crap the left is, what liars and what frauds they are. Lots of liars and frauds out there. And a lot of those liars and frauds are working scams to get your information, to get all of your data and create a file with your address and your cell phone number, your email address. 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
1: That's exactly what it is. 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

0: President Trump saying Iran would be obliterated if I'm killed. How about this, sir? See, you're not saying it right, Mr. President. Let me help you. Tony Katz today. This is what he said. He said, and I'm quoting here, the President of the United States said that Iran would be obliterated if I'm killed. What I think the president should do is the president should just shorten up that statement. Iran would be obliterated. There it is, done. That's good, that's enough. You know what? I can even shorten it up from there. How about this? Iran obliterated. Solid. I don't know about you, but that's good. I don't think you should wait until the assassination attempt occurs, sir. I think we should be what the kids call proactive. Proactive is when you go on the date, but you've already brought your own condom. Proactive. That's what I would say. You don't get to threaten our president. I don't care who our president is. No. Let's get some action, sir, or let's just stop the dawdling. Keep it here. It's Tony Katz today.
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10: Preliminary hearings end. I'm Deborah Valentine, Fox News. The preliminary hearing for the man who's accused of killing activist Charlie Kirk wrapped up today in Provo, Utah. The judge is weighing whether Tyler Robinson will go to trial in Kirk's killing.
11: The defense finished questioning its last witness, an ATF firearms expert, as it tries to cast doubt on the ballistics evidence. But court began this morning with a fiery statement from the lead prosecutor imploring the judge to wrap things up. Yesterday, the courtroom camera briefly aired Tyler Robinson's alleged confession note, an exhibit that wasn't supposed to be made public. And as a result, the judge ruled that today the camera could not show any more exhibits, only the testimony. The defense finished questioning Caitlin Oliver, an ATF firearms expert who analyzed the alleged murder weapon. The defense argued the bullet recovered from Charlie Kirk's autopsy could not be conclusively linked to the alleged murder weapon tied to Robinson.
10: Fox's Claudia Cowan reporting from Provo, Utah. A new warning involving Iran and President Trump as Israeli intelligence tells the U.S. Tehran set up a plot to assassinate President Trump. Still, the White House says diplomacy will continue even as military strikes in the region intensify.
12: The president is well aware that Iran wants him dead, and country leaders there will keep trying.
13: I don't really care because I'm doing my job, and I'm doing it, I hope, better than anybody's ever done it.
12: The Wall Street Journal is reporting that Israeli intelligence recently shared with U.S. intelligence an assassination plot involving Trump. But the president told the New York Post today Israel did not alert to a new threat. The president in that same interview with the New York Post said that he's aware of the same general overall threat that exists from Iran. President Trump left Turkey on the old Air Force One this week, prompting speculation that the new plane which he flew into Turkey on wasn't equipped to handle threats.
10: Fox's David Spont reporting. 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
10: Officials in Columbus, Ohio, provide an update on 8 men who are indicted for allegedly planning a terror attack during the UFC 250 event at the White House in June. FBI Special Agent in Charge Jason Cromarty says investigators uncovered the alleged plot while investigating the first suspect, Tyson Proper of Ohio. Investigators then move quickly to identify other suspects all across the country allegedly involved.
26: Command post coordinated interviews, intelligence analysis, an execution of search warrants around the country quickly identified additional participants and evidence of this conspiracy. This resulted in additional subjects being arrested by the FBI over a matter of days in several states.
10: Officials say all 8 men face 2 conspiracy charges tied to this alleged plot. A Pennsylvania man is indicted after alleged YouTube threats to a U.S. lawmaker and others.
27: Federal prosecutors say Robert Halofchek of Shaler Township posted comments on YouTube videos threatening a member of Congress, Democrats, transgender people, and various minority groups. According to the 12-count indictment, at times the 32-year-old would identify himself as a white supremacist and a Nazi, detailing acts of violence he wanted to carry out, including mass shootings, assassinations, and running people over with his truck. He faces charges including interstate threats and influencing, impeding, or retaliating against a federal official by threat. If convicted, he could face up to 10 years in prison. Kristen Goodwin, Fox News.
10: A new bridge linking Detroit and Canada is expected to open by the end of the month. U.S. and Canadian officials have reached an agreement resolving the dispute that delayed its opening. Commercial traffic could begin crossing before August 1st. A battle brewing between Apple and OpenAI. The iPhone maker is suing the AI company, accusing 2 former employees of trading secrets involving ChatGPT. I'm Deborah Valentine. This is Fox News.
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2: Fine. The kid asked Bill to take him to the privy behind the courthouse. Inside the privy, the kid finds a hidden gun planted by a friend. Back in the courthouse, while ascending the stairs to the second floor, the kid whirls about, gun in hand. Bill leaps for the gun, but the kid shoots him. Bill staggers down the stairs and falls dead into the arms of the courthouse janitor. The kid churns his shackled legs up the stairs and grabs Ollinger's double-barreled shotgun. At the same time, Ollinger emerges from the hotel restaurant and steps into the street. The janitor yells to him, "The kid has killed Bill!" The next thing the stunned Ollinger hears comes from the kid, who is leaning out of a second-story window. "Hello, Bob. Look up and see what you get." Ollinger looks up and sees the kid leaning out the window with shotgun in hand. Ollinger says, "Yes, and he's killed me too." At that moment, the kid squeezes both triggers and a double load of buckshot, more than a quarter pound of lead, tear into Ollinger's chest. He drops to the ground, dead. The kid then walks out onto the second floor balcony of the courthouse and greets the residents of Lincoln. The kid explains he didn't want to kill Bill and is sorry about it, but Ollinger got the killing he deserved. Still with shackles on his legs, the kid then walks downstairs and into the street. With his booted foot, he turns Ollinger's body over and says, "You aren't gonna round me up again." After more than 2 months of chasing the kid in vain, Sheriff Pat Garrett receives a tip that the kid is at Pete Maxwell's ranch. On the night of July 14th, 1881, Garrett positions himself in a room used by the kid. Garrett's deputies are hidden nearby. Where is the kid? He's out in Maxwell's peach orchard making love to a girlfriend. Meanwhile, Garrett waits in the dark room. After a while, the kid, unarmed and barefoot, steps onto the threshold of the doorway leading into the room. Sensing someone is in the room, the kid stops suddenly and calls out, "TNS," thinking it might be one of Maxwell's workers. Garrett replies by shooting twice at the kid. One bullet hits the kid in the chest, penetrating his heart. He slumps to the floor, dead. He's 21 years old and already legendary. He becomes an even greater legend in death.
3: 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A special thanks to him for all he does. He's the author of Gunfighters, Highwaymen, and Vigilantes, Violence on the Frontier, a U.S. Marine, a former history professor at UCLA. 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I learned more from their Constitution 101 class than I did at 3 years.

0: at the University of Virginia School of Law. If you'd like to hear more of Dr. McGrath's storytelling on the West, Jedediah Smith, Kit Carson, Bat Masterson, the story of the King's Ranch, and the story of how the West shaped Teddy Roosevelt, and so many more, go to OurAmericanStories.com and search for the word McGrath, and you will not be disappointed. 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
13: A warning from the Commander-in-Chief. I'm Chris DeMeo, Fox News. President Trump reiterates the ceasefire is over, but warns Iran to open the Strait of Hormuz or else. Over 100 targets were hit as military strikes continue in the Middle East.
14: The U.S. hit roughly 170 targets in Iran this week, including rail bridges the U.S. says were used to transport weapons. As U.S. strikes finished, another round attacked southern Iran. The source of that attack remains a mystery. The U.S. says American forces didn't do it. One Iranian lawmaker pointed suspicion at the United Arab Emirates. It happened after Iran once again fired missiles at its neighbors. On Friday, Qatari negotiators supported by the U.S. arrived in Iran with the goal of de-escalation and a return to talks. President Trump posted that Iran requested more talks, but the United States has stated to them in no uncertain terms that the ceasefire is over.
13: Fox's Mike Tobin. A pair of quarterfinal matches taking place on Saturday at the World Cup. Fox's Tony Genualdo with a preview.
4: Two more teams are set to punch their tickets to the FIFA World Cup semifinals today. The action begins at 5 p.m. Eastern on Fox as Norway faces England. Norway has been one of the stories of the tournament so far as their fans have been seen rowing across the country. Erling Haaland has led the charge for the Norwegian team with 7 goals. But England is coming off a win against co-host Mexico in the round of 16, and their captain Harry Kane has 6 goals. Following that, at 9 p.m. Eastern on Fox, Argentina faces Switzerland. The defending champions are being led by Lionel Messi, who has the most goals of any player in this tournament with 8. Meanwhile, Switzerland will try to keep their momentum going after a penalty shootout win against Colombia. Tony Genualdo, Fox News.
13: The World Cup final will be played next Sunday. 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
16: While he announced his plans to suspend campaign operations Wednesday, Graham Plattner formally withdrew his candidacy for U.S. Senate Friday evening, sharing a signed letter he wrote to the Maine Secretary of State's office. The 41-year-old was set to face incumbent GOP Senator Susan Collins in November, but he's been plagued by scandal, including an accusation from a former girlfriend who says he drunkenly forced her to have sex, which Plattner denies. Maine's Democratic Party has until July 27th to name his replacement. Earlier this week, the party announced plans to hold a convention before that deadline to find a new candidate, as a number of contenders have thrown their hats into the ring. Kristen Goodwin, Fox News.
13: A judge in Utah is set to decide whether or not there is enough evidence in the case to send Charlie Kirk's alleged assassin to trial.
17: U.S. District Judge Tony Groff is now tasked with sifting through mountains of evidence presented in the five-day preliminary hearing in Provo, Utah. Evidence that prosecutors say includes surveillance footage and a confession, according to testimony from Robinson's roommate and lover.
18: I just asked him in person if what he said was true the night before, and he said it was. He started crying a little bit and said he wishes he hadn't done it.
17: Evidence also includes DNA, in which the defense argued is inconclusive. Charlie Kirk's family members attended the hearing. Robinson has yet to enter a plea. Prosecutors are seeking the death penalty. Jeff Manasso, Fox News.
13: A brand new bridge connecting Detroit and Canada is expected to open by the end of the month after a dispute delayed its debut. The Gordie Howe International Bridge linking Detroit and Windsor, Ontario, will open to traffic by August. The 1.5-mile bridge will feature 6 traffic lanes and a dedicated pedestrian path. I'm Chris DeMayo. This is Fox News.
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Today is the greatest day I've ever known. We've got all the news, traffic, weather, and sports information you need, and the best talk show host anywhere to break it all down for you. 107.9 FM WBT, your city.

they go, well, why not? His pictures look like it. You can see him, his work in YouTube. You can see the diagrams of what he has channeled. So we're going to talk about that when we come back. Stay with us. Connie Willis, along with Open Lines later on. And this is Jim Edward Lucier with us. 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
3: News. I'm Chris DeMeo. President Trump threatening Iran early Saturday after the funeral of Iran's supreme leader Ayatollah Khamenei saw open calls for his killing. The president posting on Truth Social that 1,000 missiles are locked and loaded and aimed at the Islamic Republic of Iran, with thousands more to follow immediately should the Iranian government act on its threat. The president adding the U.S. military would completely decimate and destroy all areas of Iran. Accused Charlie Kirk assassin Tyler Robinson's lawyers questioning the ATF agent who analyzed the alleged murder weapon as the preliminary hearing concludes.
4: An ATF report could not positively link the bullet recovered from Charlie Kirk's autopsy to the rifle tied to Robinson. But the prosecution countered the report was inconclusive because the bullet had broken into fragments.
3: Fox's Claudia Cowan. 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
11: The War of Words continues. I'm Chris DeMeo, Fox News. President Trump has an answer to threats coming from Iran that he be killed. Fox's Gary Baumgarten has the latest.
12: President Trump takes to Truth Social to threaten Iran after there were open calls for his death at the funeral of Supreme Leader Ayatollah Ali Khamenei. Trump writing, 1,000 missiles are locked and loaded and aimed at the Islamic Republic of Iran, with thousands of more to immediately follow should the Iranian government act on its threat. During the Khamenei funeral, mourners held posters or banners calling for Trump's killing, along with Israeli Prime Minister Benjamin Netanyahu. Gary Baumgarten, Fox News.
11: A pair of quarterfinal matches taking place on Saturday at the World Cup. Fox's Tony Genualdo with a preview.
13: Two more teams are set to punch their tickets to the FIFA World Cup semifinals today. The action begins at 5 p.m. Eastern on Fox as Norway faces England. Norway has been one of the stories of the tournament so far as their fans have been seen rowing across the country. Erling Haaland has led the charge for the Norwegian team with 7 goals. But England is coming off a win against co-host Mexico in the round of 16, and their captain Harry Kane has 6 goals. Following that, at 9 p.m. Eastern on Fox, Argentina faces Switzerland. The defending champions are being led by Lionel Messi, who has the most goals of any player in this tournament with 8. Meanwhile, Switzerland will try to keep their momentum going after a penalty shootout win against Colombia. Tony Genualdo, Fox News.
11: The World Cup final will be played next Sunday in East Rutherford, New Jersey. The wildfires continue burning in Spain. At least a dozen are dead and 23 are missing. And stocks ending the week in positive territory, the Dow finishing up 149 points. 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
11: Officially ends.
16: While he announced his plans to suspend campaign operations Wednesday, Graham Plattner formally withdrew his candidacy for U.S. Senate Friday evening, sharing a signed letter he wrote to the Maine Secretary of State's office. The 41-year-old was set to face incumbent GOP Senator Susan Collins in November, but he's been plagued by scandal, including an accusation from a former girlfriend who says he drunkenly forced her to have sex, which Plattner denies. Maine's Democratic Party has until July 27th to name his replacement. Earlier this week, the party announced plans to hold a convention before that deadline to find a new candidate, as a number of contenders have thrown their hats into the ring. Kristen Goodwin, Fox News.
11: A judge in Utah set to decide whether or not that there is enough evidence in the case to send Charlie Kirk's alleged assassin to trial.
17: U.S. District Judge Tony Graff is now tasked with sifting through mountains of evidence presented in the five-day preliminary hearing in Provo, Utah. Evidence that prosecutors say includes surveillance footage and a confession, according to testimony from Robinson's roommate and lover.
18: I just asked him in person if what he said was true the night before, and he said it was. He started crying a little bit and said he wishes he hadn't done it.
17: Evidence also includes DNA, in which the defense argued is inconclusive. Charlie Kirk's family members attended the hearing. Robinson has yet to enter a plea. Prosecutors are seeking the death penalty. Jeff Manasso, Fox News.
11: A brand new bridge connecting Detroit and Canada is expected to be open by the end of the month after a dispute delayed its debut. The Gordie Howe International Bridge linking Detroit and Windsor, Ontario, will open to traffic by August. The 1.5-mile bridge will feature six traffic lanes and a dedicated pedestrian path. I'm Chris DeMeo. This is Fox News.
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3: News. I'm Deborah Valentine. President Trump has an answer to death threats coming from Iran. Fox's Gary Baumgarten reports the president has responded on Truth Social.
4: Trump writing, 1,000 missiles are locked and loaded and aimed at the Islamic Republic of Iran, with thousands of more to immediately follow should the Iranian government act on its threat.
3: Meanwhile, Iran has asked for additional peace talks. The preliminary phase of the case against Tyler Robinson has ended. Whether he will stand trial in the killing of Turning Point USA founder Charlie Kirk is now up to the judge.
5: Looking ahead to next steps, both sides will need to submit briefs to Judge Tony Graff and then return to court for oral arguments on September 1st.
3: Fox's Claudia Cowan reporting from Provo, Utah. 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
6: Show. Harry Enten over at CNN says that there are warning signs for Democrats in this midterm. We are told blue wave, blue wave. However, you've got a bunch of polls, Ipsos, MU Law, NBC, and they show that Democrats, they have a slim lead in the generic congressional ballot, just like 3 points. 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
9: Ceasefire. I'm Deborah Valentine, Fox News. The United States is calling on Iran to make a public statement declaring that the Strait of Hormuz is open and that ships can now pass through safely. Fox's Mike Tobin is in Tel Aviv, Israel. He reports attacks continue as President Trump says the ceasefire is over as Iran asks for more talks.
10: The U.S. hit roughly 170 targets in Iran this week, including rail bridges the U.S. says were used to transport weapons. As U.S. strikes finished, another round attacks southern Iran. The source of that attack remains a mystery. The U.S. says American forces didn't do it. One Iranian lawmaker pointed suspicion at the United Arab Emirates. It happened after Iran once again fired missiles at its neighbors. On Friday, Qatari negotiators supported by the U.S. arrived in Iran with the goal of de-escalation and a return to talks. President Trump posted that Iran requested more talks, but the United States has stated to them in no uncertain terms that the ceasefire is over.
9: President Trump has responded to threats coming from Iran that he be killed.
11: President Trump takes to Truth Social to threaten Iran after there were open calls for his death at the funeral of Supreme Leader Ayatollah Ali Khamenei. Trump writing, 1,000 missiles are locked and loaded and aimed at the Islamic Republic of Iran, with thousands of more to immediately follow should the Iranian government act on its threat. During the Khamenei funeral, mourners held posters or banners calling for Trump's killing, along with Israeli Prime Minister Benjamin Netanyahu. Gary Baumgarten, Fox News.
9: China's evacuated more than 600,000 people ahead of Typhoon Bavi's arrival in the major eastern city of Wenzhou, the typhoon blamed for 17 deaths in the Philippines. America's listening to Fox News.
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9: A Utah judge is set to decide whether or not there's enough evidence in the case to send Charlie Kirk's alleged assassin to trial. Fox's Jeff Manasso has this report.
0: U.S. District Judge Tony Groff is now tasked with sifting through mountains of evidence presented in the five-day preliminary hearing in Provo, Utah. Evidence that prosecutors say includes surveillance footage and a confession, according to testimony from Robinson's roommate and lover.
12: I just asked him in person what he said was true the night before, and he said it was. I started crying a little bit and said he wishes he hadn't done it.
0: Evidence also includes DNA, in which the defense argued is inconclusive. Charlie Kirk's family members attended the hearing. Robinson has yet to enter a plea. Prosecutors are seeking the death penalty. Jeff Manasso, Fox News.
9: A migrant who is said to have been in the United States illegally was fatally shot by a federal law enforcement officer in Houston, Texas. Fox's Alicia Acuna has the details.
13: DHS confirms ICE agents were not wearing body cameras when one of them shot and killed Lorenzo Salgado Arojo, who was from Mexico and in the U.S. illegally for more than three decades. DHS says on Tuesday, ICE attempted to stop Salgado Arojo's van as part of a targeted enforcement operation. As agents in unmarked vehicles followed him, they say he tried to evade arrest. Quote, he rammed an ICE law enforcement vehicle, refused to follow multiple verbal commands, and weaponized his vehicle in an attempt to run over an ICE law enforcement officer, resulting in our officer firing his weapon in self-defense.
9: There were three other undocumented migrants with Lorenzo Salgado Arojo. Their attorney is disputing the Department of Homeland Security's account of those events. I'm Deborah Valentine. This is Fox News.
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2: Hey everyone, Danny here, and I'm with Scott McCorkle. 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
3: News. I'm Chris DeMeo. President Trump threatening Iran earlier this morning after the funeral of Iran's supreme leader Ayatollah Khamenei saw open calls for his killing. The president posting on Truth Social that 1,000 missiles are locked and loaded and aimed at the Islamic Republic of Iran, with thousands more to follow immediately should the Iranian government act on its threat. The president adding the U.S. military would completely decimate and destroy all areas of Iran. Accused Charlie Kirk assassin Tyler Robinson's lawyers questioning the ATF agent who analyzed the alleged murder weapon as the preliminary hearing concludes.
4: An ATF report could not positively link the bullet recovered from Charlie Kirk's autopsy to the rifle tied to Robinson. But the prosecution countered the report was inconclusive because the bullet had broken into fragments.
3: It's Fox's Claudia Cowan in Provo, Utah. 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
4: The War of Words continues. I'm Chris DeMeo, Fox News. President Trump has an answer to threats coming from Iran that he be killed. Fox's Gary Baumgarten with the latest.
5: President Trump takes to Truth Social to threaten Iran after there were open calls for his death at the funeral of Supreme Leader Ayatollah Ali Khamenei. Trump writing, 1,000 missiles are locked and loaded and aimed at the Islamic Republic of Iran, with thousands of more to immediately follow should the Iranian government act on its threat. During the Khamenei funeral, mourners held posters or banners calling for Trump's killing, along with Israeli Prime Minister Benjamin Netanyahu. Gary Baumgarten, Fox News.
4: A pair of quarterfinals matches taking place today at the FIFA World Cup. Fox's Tony Genualdo with a preview.
6: Two more teams are set to punch their tickets to the FIFA World Cup semifinals today. The action begins at 5 p.m. Eastern on Fox as Norway faces England. Norway has been one of the stories of the tournament so far, as their fans have been seen rowing across the country. Erling Haaland has led the charge for the Norwegian team with 7 goals. But England is coming off a win against co-host Mexico in the round of 16, and their captain Harry Kane has 6 goals. Following that, at 9 p.m. Eastern on Fox, Argentina faces Switzerland. The defending champions are being led by Lionel Messi, who has the most goals of any player in this tournament with 8. Meanwhile, Switzerland will try to keep their momentum going after a penalty shootout win against Colombia. Tony Genualdo, Fox News.
4: The World Cup final will be played next Sunday in East Rutherford, New Jersey. The wildfires continue burning in Spain. At least a dozen are dead and 23 are missing. Stocks ending the week in positive territory. The Dow finishing up 149 points. The Nasdaq up 74. 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
7: Come on in. The listening is fine. You're listening to the Carolina Outdoors. I'm your host, Bill Barty, and it is my charge each week to bring the Carolina Outdoors straight to your eardrums. Hopefully, you will hear what you want to hear and take on your own adventure in this beautiful place that we live, the Carolinas. And if you don't live in the Carolinas, come on over. 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Jesse Browns. And the hardest part is spelling Jesse. 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We've got a great program heading up. We're going to the farm later on. Sam Hall from Bush and Vine Farm is going to join us. But first, we're going to have a roving beach correspondent, Mike Haney, join us on the Carolina Outdoors.
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0: Welcome, everyone, to the Carolina Outdoors. I'm your host, Bill Barty, and it's my job to help you find your own adventure to tackle out there in our Carolina Outdoors. That includes talking to people that are making outdoor things happen, and maybe in this case, making outdoor things a little bit better for the rest of us. And of course, summertime means beach time, and beach time means that we're going to head out and talk to our good friend, Mike Haney. He's a longtime contributor and engaging guest with the perspective of an inventor, a builder, a beach advocate, and lifelong coastal enthusiast. And of course, this guy spent countless hours on both North and South Carolina coast. And we're going to jump in as we welcome him right now to the program again, Mike Haney. Welcome to the Carolina Outdoors.
1: Hey, I appreciate you having me on.
0: You know, we call us the roving beach correspondent and inventor of Mike Spikes, and we're going to get into the details of all of these things. But, Mike, now that we've hit midsummer, what's happening during the Carolina beach tourism season?
1: Crowds, hot, muggy. Lots of traffic. You name it. It's typical summer.
0: Well, I'm going to get into that because what you just described sounds a lot like Charlotte, North Carolina, although it's gotten a bit quiet here because so many people have headed either to the mountains or to the coast, it seems. We can tell that by our media partner, WBT Radio's traffic reports through the week. But do we get a little bit of relief if you head out to the sand? Is that breeze giving any kind of relief during this really record-breaking temperatures that have been hovering across the Carolinas?
1: We've actually got it a little better than you do in Charlotte. Our temperatures usually are like, 4 or 5 degrees lower, and being right here, our home is like right at the beach within a few blocks. We also sit higher at Cherry Grove. There's a constant breeze, which does help, but it's still hot. You know, it's humid. That's the humidity. Even though we're a little cooler than Charlotte, the humidity is pretty bad. So it's tough.
0: It's just what it is. But of course, this is the time of year that we are out of school, that we take our family vacations, and we seem to all head for the coast. And Mike, of course, you grew up here in the Charlotte area, and you have utilized throughout your career as a self-described beach bum. You've used both coasts, North and South Carolina, for vacations, for reprieve, for your Haney lifestyle, if you will. What is it that took you to North Myrtle Beach, to Ocean Drive? What put you in that place when you relocated from Charlotte?
1: Well, having gone there, growing up, we never went on vacation, so I wasn't familiar with the beach. But when I went off to college and, got the fraternity, and of course our fraternity went, and we went to Ocean Drive. And then when I got married to Kathy, my wife, her family had always gone to Ocean Drive in that area. She made sure that we were going to take vacations. That was a part of their family life. So that's where we went and took our kids. It's where my spikes kind of took off, and it's home now.
0: Yeah, we're going to talk a little bit about those spikes. You almost took this radio conversation, this podcast interview, in a whole different direction when you said college and fraternity and beach. That could have gone a whole nother way. Talk to us about the crowds. Is that who it is? Is it families coming down there, or is it fraternities, sororities, college folk who are raising cane and having a good time?
1: Well, what happened at the beach with fraternities stays at the beach with fraternities. At least ours. Anyway, the fraternities, it's spring break, and when they first get out of school, all of them come down, and that's just part of it. after 4th of July, things start slowing down, and Ocean Drive proper is more of a home to older, well, and, you know, people my age. You know, Charlotte's average age is 39. The average age down here is 59. So you know, Ocean Drive is a haven for retirement.
0: Well, we can't escape what it is right now as far as summertime, but give us a an idea if we're heading to Ocean Drive, North Myrtle area, the can't-miss recommendations or what a perfect beach day would look like this summer.
1: To me, perfect isn't total sun. I like a few clouds rolling by occasionally to give you some respite, a good breeze. There's certain areas you can sit where it's not so crowded. We avoid any place there's a high rise where we live. There's a good area to sit where it's not so crowded. You just have to pick and choose. Some days you can't hardly find a parking place, and other days you can. It's hit and miss.
0: Well, Mike Haney's our guest here on the Carolina Outdoors, roving beach correspondent, if roving means there in Ocean Drive, listening to good music and enjoy the sands of our Carolina coast and the Carolina Outdoors. He's also the inventor of something called Mike's Spikes. You heard him mention the spikes and what that was, and what the Mike's Spikes were created were to make beach umbrellas safer by preventing them from becoming dangerous flying projectiles and strong winds. And it's become especially relevant these days as many beaches have restricted tents and canopies and noise making devices of blocking that sun. Mike, what was it that made you first see the need for a Mike Spikes? And hold on to your hat. This has almost been 20 years, almost 20 years worth of Mike Spikes. What was the initial genesis that made you say, I need to fix that?
1: I've told this to many people, but sitting on the beach on an Easter Sunday with the wind gusting over 30, my wife out of nowhere says, do you see anything unusual up and down the beach right now? And of course I'd had a few drinks and I couldn't tell. I don't see anything unusual. She said, it's obvious as can be. And I'm looking and I still don't see it. And I said, what is it? She said, we have the only umbrella that's up right now. And there were thousands of people. And what I had been using was a long piece of PVC pipe and putting a wing screw through it and taking a sledgehammer and driving it in. And her reaction was, well, if it worked, if what we've got works so good, why didn't everybody else do it? And I said, well, it's a hassle to be carrying a big sledgehammer and have this pipe yes. And the screws and everything. And all of a sudden, the light bulb went off over my head, and I just sit there and I said, I have an idea. And I said, we got to go to the Home Depot as soon as we leave the beach. And I went and got some materials made and got them to cut me a piece of steel tubing. And within 2 hours, I had a prototype built just off the top of my head. We went out that night when the wind was still blowing and tested it, and it held really good. And so I just kind of was like, okay, what are we going to do with this now? But I couldn't quit my job that I was doing. You know, I had a job supporting my family, so I kind of sat on it for 2 years and decided to give it a shot. And I built 200 in my garage and sold them on the beach immediately. And people were like, gosh, this is great. And I couldn't keep up with the demand. So I found a company in China that would do the injection molding. And it just took off from there.
0: Mike, let me jump in here. So did the idea to product existence happen essentially all in one day?
1: Oh, yeah, the idea hit me, and it's just the way I'm geared. If I buy something, a lot of times I'll buy something, but I alter it immediately to fit the way I want it. That's just the way I'm geared. But from the time I thought about it, I had a prototype built within probably 3 to 4 hours.
0: Wow. Mike Haney, I do need to say this. Of course, Jesse Brown's is our sponsor here on the Carolina Outdoors. Just so you know, we sell hundreds of these across the United States via shop.jessebrowns.com. The hardest part spelling Jesse. It's J-E-S-S-E, jessebrowns.com. But we sell hundreds of these things each. Actually, it doesn't even have to be summertime. It's all times of the year. But I don't think I ever knew it happened that quickly. I'm going to put on your next time you're on the program here during the intro, yeah. Man of Action, Mike Haney, because you saw the problem, solved it, but then you sat on it for 2 years because you had a job. You had a career. Of course, I'll fast forward that. That's right about the time the Great Recession hit and home building, construction, all of that kind of went quiet, and that's where the Mike Spike Company really launched.
1: That's correct. Yeah, my wife had a honey-do list, and within a couple of weeks of shutting down our company, I had done everything needed to be done, and I thought, well, I'm going to give this a shot. And that's when I took to the road, and a lot of companies loved it, but there were quite a few that thought it was too expensive, and it was really tough getting it out there because it's a great deal more expensive than these little plastic auger-type things, but the thing about it is mine works, theirs don't.
0: Yeah,
1: yeah, so I mean, that's the difference.
0: It's incredible. It is a tamp system, a hammerhead system, if you will, that puts the spike into the sand. And once it's in there, it is in there, solid, right, left, straight ahead, back. It will not budge. But when it's time to leave the beach, you grab that spike, pull it straight up, and it exits the sand with ease, and you can take it back to the car, to the house, to wherever mm-hmm. you're staying. Mike, I got to ask you, do you remember your very first customer?
1: Larry Price.
0: I'd say that's a yes. Did you give him a tutorial with the purchase?
1: I really wasn't intending on selling it. I had built a couple, two or three of them, and we took it to the beach one day, and we set up, drove it in the sand, and this older gentleman was sitting behind us, and as soon as I drove it in the sand, put the umbrella in, this guy's got this old gruffy voice. He said, "Hey, sir." He said, "Where'd you get that?" And I said, I built it and invented it. He says, "Oh, come on." I said, "No, I'm serious." And he says, "Well, I just watched how easy it was." He said, "I want one." And I said, "Well, I don't have it, but these two." And he says, "Well, I'll buy one of them." And I said, I "They're not for sale. I just built it." And he said, "Look," he said, "I know something good when I see it." And he said, "I got to have one." And he said, "Well, what if you were to sell it, how much would you sell it for?" And I said, I gave in. I said, "If you got $25, you can have one of these." So I sold it. I sold it to him. I still got the other original spike, and I still have the $25.
0: Oh, I love it. Probably both in a shadow box sitting side by side there on Ocean Drive. Of course, I won't say 20 years has passed, but we're getting close to it since all of this happened. And a lot has happened in beach management and municipalities, crowds, as you mentioned, during the summertime. From then, it was created really to keep your umbrella upright. But since then, they have started banning certain types of sun protection out there. They've started banning in many coastal municipalities tents out there to protect you from the sun and that sort of thing. How serious is the problem these days? Well, I mentioned the dangers of flying umbrellas. When you talk about 30-mile-per-hour gust and wind, the wind that we can enjoy as a respite, as you said, from the heat and from the mugginess can become a danger. How important has securing beach umbrellas become now as where they were 20 years ago, at least in your observation?
1: Those accidents still happen. There are fatalities. I can think of three or four that's happened in the last 10 years. I understand why people use the gazebos and these other things that the wind holds up. The problem with them is they block too much of the lifeguards can't see what's going on out there, and it's just getting more and more crowded. You know, it's just the umbrellas, the beach services still put up those wooden ones with that spike. It looks like a pencil, and those are the ones that are injuring people.
0: Yeah.
1: The guards put them in pretty good, but if somebody rents one and puts it in, they just don't have the wherewithal and the knowledge of how to install it. So those are the ones that fly around and are deadly, and they're still in use. I've also thought about some type of a secondary leash type thing that you could drive in, like these things that screw into the sand, that these little, looks like a spring that screws in for your dog, that you could put a leash as a secondary barrier against it flying away. Because once one gets away, if it's windy, it's very dangerous.
0: The voice you hear there, Mike Haney, the inventor of Mike Spikes, also giving us a beach report. We're going to get back to the fun stuff. But, Mike, that's one of the questions that I had for you, is if you could invent one more product for beachgoers, what would it be? It sounds like you've got that up your sleeve whenever you want to pull it out.
1: Well, the thing about it is they're readily available at any pet store. It's the thing you screw into your yard. It has a little D-ring. It's made out of stainless steel, and you screw it in and you hook your dog to it. And I was thinking, it's already perfect for what I'm talking about.
0: I love it. Solving problems.
1: I almost wish they'd require them. I mean, it's a good product.
0: Well, I had that on my list, too. If you, besides the right anchor, if you had any top beach safety tips for us, our listeners out there, so that we can enjoy our time at the coast. Do you have any safety tips for us?
1: First thing when you go out is look who's upwind from you and how they've got their umbrella in the sand. That's the first.
0: That's a big one.
1: If you see somebody's umbrella waving around, or they've just barely stuck it in the sand, set up somewhere else. I mean, because there's so many people that just, they have no clue of what's going on. And another thing is these people that take off and go for a walk for 30 minutes or go back to their condo or apartment or hotel room and don't put their umbrella down. They're totally oblivious that nobody's there to guard it. So, and that's when you see most of the time the umbrellas go flying, and then when usually I'll run it down, fold it up, and then they come back and wonder who's been messing with my stuff.
0: Uh-huh.
1: Yeah, that's who you have to look out for.
0: Good advice from our friend Mike Haney, Mike Spikes, and our roving beach correspondent. I had all kind of other questions in here, too. What's your favorite sunrise or sunset, flip-flops or barefoot, shrimp or sand fleas? All of that.
1: Yes, sir. Yeah, sand fleas are for fishing.
0: There you go. How about flip-flops or barefoot?
1: You better wear flip-flops to get through that sugar sand, where that stuff will burn your feet. Once you get out on the hard pack, you're good barefooted. But it's fun to watch people. They'll come down the beach access barefooted, and about the time they hit that sand, they beat a path.
0: Well, here's the biggest question of all for any audiophile out there. Get ready, buckle down. Mike Haney does not know these questions are coming. Here you go, Mike. Your favorite beach music to listen to.
1: That's tough. My wife has a channel down here. It's the Surf, and it plays your old traditional shagging beach music. I'm still hanging on to some of the southern rock and roll.
0: Okay.
1: My favorite group, Steely Dan, but I don't like rap, and I don't like opera. I can listen to I deal with country. On the beach, everything goes, though. I mean, everybody's got their own choice.
0: Mike Haney, thank you always for jumping on the Carolina Outdoors and sharing your invention, but also what's happening at Ocean Drive, North Myrtle Beach, and along our Carolina coast. Thanks so much.
1: Hey, I appreciate it coming from Jesse Brown's, a long time store that I've used, and I really, it's a great place. Oh. I appreciate you taking my spikes in there.
0: Well, thank you much for making them happen. It's been a long go of it, too. You grew up shopping in that store, and hey, the adventure continues, as we like to say. Off Mike goes, and off I go, but just for a moment, we're going to come back on the other side and continue the conversation. 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
2: I'm Deborah Valentine. Reports that Iran is making death threats against President Trump.
3: The president maintains this is not the product of a new threat on his life from Iran, dismissing a report from the Wall Street Journal that Israel had uncovered a fresh plot.
2: Fox's Alexandria Hoff. President Trump has responded to Iran's death threats on Truth Social, saying, quote, 1,000 missiles are locked and loaded and aimed at the Islamic Republic of Iran, with thousands more to immediately follow should the Iranian government act on its threat. Democratic Senate candidate Graham Plattner officially withdrew from the main Senate race Friday night. More from Fox's Kristen Goodwin.
3: Graham Plattner taking to X to share a letter to the Maine Department of the Secretary of State Division of Elections, stating, I write to formally withdraw my candidacy for the United States Senate.
2: He vehemently denies an allegation of sexual assault. 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

0: Bill Barty, your host here on the Carolina Outdoors. And I love talking about the outdoors in our Carolina Outdoors because it's healthy. It's healthy for your soul, your spirit, your body, your mind. It's healthy for all of that. But guess what else is? Fresh produce. Sometimes it's not all about hiking, biking, hunting, fishing, boating, and swimming. Sometimes we like to check in on the farm to see what fresh produce may be coming down the pike. And when we do that, we like to head down to Filbert, South Carolina with Bush and Vine Farm as we bring on our old friend Sam Hall as he jumps back on the Carolina Outdoors. Sam, how's everything going?
1: Hey, everything's good. Yeah, thank you for having me today, Bill.
0: We love having you.
1: It's hot. It's summertime.
0: It got hot in the summertime. I do need to say, Sam, you're our second generation because back when the Carolina Outdoors when I became involved with the Carolina Outdoors, you don't want to know how many years ago that was, but I think it starts with a three. One of the people I would call was a guy named Bob Hall, who was running produce up to then's First Union's atrium area in the middle of uptown Charlotte, downtown, the big buildings and all of that. We would call early on a Saturday morning as Bob Hall would set up the produce stand there right here in Charlotte. And look at us now. We get to talk to Sam about the modernization of ag tourism and produce coming all out of Filbert. So thank you for being on with us.
1: Yeah, thank you. Thank you for having me.
0: Well, Sam, I want to ask you.
1: Talk about all things farming today.
0: That's what, hey, you're bringing the country to town. We want to talk about what's going on with fruits and vegetables right now. What is being harvested? What produce is at peak at the Bush and Vine Farm?
1: Yeah, we're picking, of course, peaches are at their peak right now. Cantaloupes, watermelons, tomatoes, sweet corn, blackberries. I mean, you name it, we've got it. Bell peppers and okra and just so many good vegetables to eat this time of year.
0: With all due respect, as I say this, is this Christmas time on the farm?
1: Yes.
0: I mean, this is everything you just named. I couldn't write them all down. It seems like it is the all-star team of produce, from sweet corn to okra to peaches and cantaloupes and watermelons. This is it, right? I mean, this is everything.
1: That's it. This is it. It's the time of year to come get it. So,
0: well, how has this season compared to previous years?
1: Well, I don't know if I've ever seen a year the same. It's been challenging in that it has been dry. As we all know, it's been very dry this spring and early summer. Dry is a good thing for fruits. It makes them sweeter, but it makes it a little bit more of a challenge, a lot more watering to do for a lot of the vegetables and whatnot. But we're making do, and it's a good crop. This summer, everything's really looking good, and now's a great time to be thinking if you can or freeze. Now's the time to make it happen because they won't be around forever. So,
0: well, I should ask you about decomposition. Once something is picked, it's best to take it home and have it canned or use it to cook it or to eat it. Then. How long does a tomato, freshly grown tomato last, or sweet corn once it's picked?
1: Yeah, it really just depends on that particular, what that particular thing is. Like sweet corn, it has to be, once you pick it, it needs to stay refrigerated, and you need to do something with it really that day or stick it in the refrigerator, and you've got a day or two to eat it. We don't want to start any science experiments in our refrigerator. tomatoes are a little bit different. I like to put them in our kitchen windowsill, and you know, you've got 3, 4, or 5 days to eat them depending on the ripeness of the tomato. But you know, there's nothing better than fresh tomato with some Duke's mayonnaise and some white bread, and you eat a tomato sandwich for lunch.
0: Listen, what are you talking about? That is the best thing ever. There's three produce farmers I get to talk to. Of course, Bush and Vine Farm. I also like talking to Doug Kerrigan. He's up on the north side, Mooresville. And we have Renfro Farms on. We just had them on in the past month or two talking about the hardware store, but talking a lot about produce. And it came up, Sam, that there's two things in this world that money can't buy. And that's right. You know what they are.
1: True love and homegrown tomatoes.
0: Exactly. True love and homegrown tomatoes. So what I'm about to ask you, let me apologize before I ask it, because this is kind of like asking what your favorite child is. Who's your favorite child? But is there one crop out of all these that you've named that you're especially excited about this summer?
1: I like everything in its own season. Cantaloupes are probably one of my favorites because we grow some really, really sweet cantaloupes. They're super good. But you can't turn down a good, sweet, juicy watermelon either. On a hot day, there's nothing better. So.
0: I love a good diplomatic answer. Well done, sir. Well done on that. Sam Hall, Bush and Vine Farm, is on the program. Filbert, South Carolina, is where the farm is located, right there at 161 and 321 in South Carolina, a crossroads there. Filbert, of course, located right between York, South Carolina, and Bowling Green, South Carolina, on that corridor. And Sam, Bush and Vine has grown and excelled over the past, well, I don't know, how many years is it now? 50 years of Bush and Vine?
1: Getting close to it. I think we're at 47 right now, so not far away from 50.
0: Well, you'll have to get ready for those T-shirts to get made. You got 3 years to do it, but you've been featured in magazines across both states, PBS programming across both states as a local farm doing it right. As business has expanded and modernized, really, in those 47 years, one of the things that you offer there is pick your own. And when people visit right now in the summertime, do you all have any pick your own fields that are participating?
1: Yeah, right now we have pick your own blueberries. They're not going to be around much longer, so definitely come ASAP to come pick blueberries, but that's what we have right now for pick your own. We'll get cranked once they finish up, then we'll get cranked back up with pick your own pumpkins in the fall. So
0: okay, so that'll be, we're going to talk a little bit about what's coming up in the fall. Do you have advice if it's blueberries or if you had another pick your own, whether it be peaches or strawberries or watermelons or tomatoes during any particular season, if that's opened up, can you give us advice on how to pick the best watermelon or the best tomato, whether we're down at Bush and Vine Farm or really anywhere?
1: Yeah, so we, you know, we work hard to try to, we want to pick it fresh on the vine when we harvest it. So pretty much everything in the store should be picked ripe and is ready to eat now. I know particularly with watermelons, you want to turn that watermelon over and you want to look at the bottom of the watermelon to see where it was sitting on the ground, and you want it to be a good yellow color. If it was white, then that's a sign that it's not ready yet, or wasn't picked when it was picked, it wasn't ready yet. But we really work hard because we want it to taste good. We want y'all to keep coming back time after time because it tastes good and it's picked fresh, and so it's got its peak benefits as far as nutrition and of course flavor. We're all about flavor here at Bush and Vine. So
0: well, yeah, and so I know you said the dry season helps enhance the sweetness. Of course, we need some rain and would love some rain, but that's one of the benefits, I guess, if any, with the lack of rain that we've had, the dryness and the heat. I guess we look forward for a very flavorful crop, whether it be the blueberries, whether it be the tomatoes, whether it be the cantaloupes. We've got that to look forward to. I mentioned the growing business over the past 47 years, and Sam, I know that some of it has to be our growing area. Can you talk to us about the importance of local produce, why it's important for us to support local produce as consumers, but also why it's important for the farms themselves to be supported by the growing community that is coming into our area?
1: Yeah, I know we as farmers, we always say food security is national security. It's important that we support local farmers because, you know, it's supporting the people that are here working on the farm. And we need farms in our area to continue growing fruits and vegetables for us. We don't want to be relying on other parts of the country, other countries, to be growing our fruits and vegetables for us to eat. And just, you know, you really, like I'd mentioned before, you just get so much better flavor when it's picked fresh and picked locally like that. When you start shipping stuff, you definitely start losing your flavor, losing a lot of that sweetness that you have from eating local fruits and vegetables. So.
0: Wow. So we usually let on our media partner, WBT Radio, we usually let the Monday through Friday people talk politics. But as you say that, Sam, I took notes, and it makes me think of the potato famine in Ireland that moved so many people distressed through the potato famine, or even the Soviet Union with Stalin and the way farms were managed back then. A lot of death was attributed, millions of people, a death attributed to the way food, farmers, and the lack of both helped kill people in the Soviet Union. So I did make a note that food security is national security. I had an uncle who was born in the early 1920s. So he came through the Depression. He spent a career in the military. And when the news would come on, as I was a teenager, with global news, there would be disruptions and revolutions and civil wars in countries all over the globe. But he would always make a note, when you start messing with people's food, that's when you need to start worrying. And that always held with me. So when you said food security is national security, that bell rung in my head. So thank you for what you do, for feeding us, and for us to support you. One of the things that has happened, some farms call it a co-op, or I may be using that wrong, but we call it Community Supported Agriculture, CSA. And in fact, a sponsor of the Carolina Outdoors, Jesse Browns, is one of the drop-off points for Bush and Vine Farms. But Sam, will you tell us about how that CSA program has really evolved since you brought it on hand in queue for the Bush and Vine Farms, the drop-off points, how people subscribe, what the subscription is all about? Tell us about the CSA program at Bush and Vine Farms.
1: Yeah, you can. It's a lot to discuss. You can go to our website at bushandvinefarm.com and learn about our CSA program. We do deliver to Jesse Brown's, and we've got other delivery spots in Charlotte. You sign up in advance. So usually it's about 6 weeks in advance when you sign up for the program, and then we deliver for 8 consecutive weeks. There's 4 different seasons. We're currently delivering the summer 1 season on a weekly basis. We'll be starting week 7 of the summer 1 next week, and then we get done with summer 1 is summer 2, and that deadline has already passed, but you still have time to sign up for the fall CSA. And you can then again go to our website. You can kind of see some of the things that we would put in the fall CSA basket or box, and we deliver to many different locations in Charlotte, including Jesse Brown's. So it makes it, you're supporting a local farmer. We deliver during the week, which makes it more convenient for people that live in Charlotte. And then, as always, we are happy to have you come visit us on the weekends here at the farm, at the store on the farm. So that's kind of CSA in a nutshell.
0: Well, and also
1: you can find all the information and sign up online on our website.
0: There's a van or two that I guess it comes out of the field. It gets put into a box. It puts the subscriber's name on the box, and they drop by and pick it up wherever that pickup place will be, including Jesse Brown's. And they don't have to drive. The worst part of driving to Filbert Monday through Friday is getting out of Charlotte, the Charlotte traffic. So this brings the farm to the city. All over Charlotte, of course, Rock Hill is a part of that. And Sam, I would be remiss if I didn't go back and ask you about the legacy, the heritage that involves some of the roadside stands that Bush and Vine has. Of course, headquarters is there in Filbert, and you've got ice cream, you've got food, you've got groceries, you've got canned, you've got the produce that we've talked about, the fruits, the vegetables. Talk to us about the roadside stands, where those are located across, I know, York County. Anywhere else?
1: Absolutely, yeah. So we have two what we call satellite stands that are closer to Charlotte than what our farm is. One's in Lake Wylie, right next to the Bagel Boat, just across the Buster Boyd Bridge on Charlotte Highway or Highway 49. The other one is in Rock Hill, near the Piedmont Medical Hospital, at the corner of Hurlong and Ebenezer. And both of those are more convenient locations. They have shorter hours, but a lot of people enjoy them for their convenience. And you can also find us at different farmers markets. We're at the Gastonia Farmers Market on Tuesdays, Thursdays, and Saturdays. We're up in Hickory, North Carolina, at their farmers market, and in Shelby at their farmers market on Saturdays. So,
0: well,
1: all over the place. We try to make it as convenient as possible for everybody.
0: You covered our whole listening area with every place that you said via WBT radio. And of course, we're worldwide except for North Korea and parts of China, via the podcast Highlights of the Carolina Outdoors, with over 93,000 downloads and counting. Sam Hall, Bush and Vine Farm, Filbert, South Carolina. As always, thank you for jumping on the Carolina Outdoors. And hey, we know that we have some sweet cantaloupes because it's been hot and dry, so that's a good thing.
1: That's right. Thank you, Bill. Thank you for having me.
0: Off he goes. There goes Sam Hall, and off I go. But just for a moment, we're going to come back and talk about what's going on as far as riptides being safe, and wrapping up this edition of the Carolina Outdoors.
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5: 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As I said, we are unsaddling the pony called the Carolina Outdoors. But before we do, of course, we spoke to Mike Haney at our Carolina Coast. We'd like for you to be safe out there. And one of the things that happens each year are rip currents at the beach. So if you are not at a beach that's protected by a lifeguard, of course, check your local surf reports, rip current warnings, that sort of thing, and never swim alone. Before you enter the water, scan for key warning signs. Here's what they are: channel of churning, choppy water, a noticeable gap in the breaking waves, or discolored water flowing away from their shore. When you're spotting them, you look for flat spots. Pay attention to where they are flat or not breaking. That often indicates water being pulled out by a rip current. If you're caught in one of these things, finding yourself trapped, the thing to do is not fight the current. Swimming directly against the current tires you out, exhausts you. What you should do is swim parallel to the shore. Swim sideways. That will help you escape the pull of the current. These currents are usually never pulling you down. They're just pulling you out. So if you swim away from the, or swim along with the beach to escape the current, float and signal for help if you cannot swim out of the current or you're becoming exhausted. Just flip over on your back. Relax. Don't worry. Don't become manic or desperate, and turn and face the beach and raise one arm to signal a friend or a lifeguard for help. Just trying to keep you safe here on the Carolina Outdoors. Hey, and along the way, speaking of being safe, over at Jesse Brown's, we have Mahjong Monday coming up. It's July 20th from 6 to 8. This is an open play opportunity. All levels are welcome. We'll have snacks on hand. You're able to shop. This is not for beginners, but not for new students. This is for people who are beginners and up. Sign up at jessebrowns.com. Hey, that's going right along with our fly fishing workshops and other excursions that we offer through the sponsor of the Carolina Outdoors, Jesse Brown's. Hey, thanks to our guest this week for jumping on the program. It was great going down to the farm with Sam Hall, Bush and Vine Farm, Filbert, South Carolina, giving us the lowdown on the summer produce, all the fruits and vegetables that are being harvested right now, the pick-your-own opportunities, and what to look for in how to pick the proper watermelon. Mike Haney, the inventor of Mike Spike, jumped on and gave us a roving beach report from down there in North Myrtle, Ocean Drive. We also talked a little bit about his favorite beach music. If you missed all of that, head back over to highlights of our

Carolina Outdoors podcast. You'll be able to listen that way. And hey, special thanks to the man cutting and scratching and making us look good and sound good, Bernie Bowles, over there doing all that on the board for them. This is your host, Bill Bartee, saying make the Carolina Outdoors look a little bit better than you found it, and pick up your trash.

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1: Death threats. I'm Deborah Valentine, Fox News. The United States is calling on Iran to make a public statement declaring that the Strait of Hormuz is open and that ships can now pass through safely. Fox's Mike Tobin is in Tel Aviv, Israel. He reports attacks continue as President Trump says the ceasefire is over as Iran also asks for more peace talks.
2: The U.S. hit roughly 170 targets in Iran this week, including rail bridges the U.S. says were used to transport weapons. As U.S. strikes finished, another round attacks southern Iran. The source of that attack remains a mystery. The U.S. says American forces didn't do it. One Iranian lawmaker pointed suspicion at the United Arab Emirates. It happened after Iran once again fired missiles at its neighbors. On Friday, Qatari negotiators supported by the U.S. arrived in Iran with the goal of de-escalation and a return to talks. President Trump posted that Iran requested more talks, but the United States has stated to them in no uncertain terms that the ceasefire is over.
1: President Trump answers threats coming from Iran that he be killed.
3: President Trump takes to Truth Social to threaten Iran after there were open calls for his death at the funeral of Supreme Leader Ayatollah Ali Khamenei. Trump writing, 1,000 missiles are locked and loaded and aimed at the Islamic Republic of Iran, with thousands of more to immediately follow should the Iranian government act on its threat. During the Khamenei funeral, mourners held posters or banners calling for Trump's killing, along with Israeli Prime Minister Benjamin Netanyahu. Gary Baumgarten, Fox News.
1: China's evacuated more than 600,000 people ahead of Typhoon Bavi's arrival in the major eastern city of Wenzhou. 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
1: A Utah judge is set to decide whether or not there is enough evidence in the case to send Charlie Kirk's alleged assassin to trial. Fox's Jeff Manasso has this report.
8: U.S. District Judge Tony Groff is now tasked with sifting through mountains of evidence presented in the five-day preliminary hearing in Provo, Utah. Evidence that prosecutors say includes surveillance footage and a confession, according to testimony from Robinson's roommate and lover.
9: I just asked him in person if what he said was true the night before, and he said it was. I started crying a little bit and said he wishes he hadn't done it.
8: Evidence also includes DNA, in which the defense argued is inconclusive. Charlie Kirk's family members attended the hearing. Robinson has yet to enter a plea. Prosecutors are seeking the death penalty. Jeff Manasso, Fox News.
1: Graham Plattner has now submitted his paperwork to formally withdraw from Maine's U.S. Senate race, officially ending an upstart yet troubled campaign whose dissolution threatened Democrats' pursuit of chamber control in Congress. Plattner's paperwork was received Friday by the Maine Secretary of State's office. Maine is considered a key state for control of the narrowly divided Senate in the upcoming midterms, and Democrats were desperate for a candidate capable of defeating Republican Senator Susan Collins. His withdrawal follows an allegation of sexual assault, which he denies. President Trump has chosen not to sign a sweeping housing affordability bill on Friday in protest of Congress not approving a strict voter ID bill that does not have enough support to pass. Still, the housing measure could become law on Friday, which it did, as Trump's signature had 10 days to issue a veto and stop that measure. I'm Deborah Valentine. This is Fox News.
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15: According to economists, baby boomers are the main victims of the Great Recession.
16: Economic report, the debt and deficit are at record levels. And
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18: 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Well, I want to talk to you about the mid-year money savings move. And if you're looking to save taxes, you are in the right place. Now, here's what's interesting. For many people, you may say, well, I've not looked at a mid-year money savings move. What's the relevance of that? How does that impact me? If I told you that even the IRS is telling you to take a look at the mid-year move in saving taxes, hopefully that will catch your attention. Whether you're a business owner, whether you're a high-income W-2, 1099, self-employed, or a high-income reporting retiree, or just a heavy saver in traditional retirement accounts, and you sense the taxes obviously are going to play a big impact on you as well as your family, you're in the right place. I want to teach you how to turn a middle of the tax year savings regret into a second half of the year tax savings opportunity. You know, for most people, when I ask the question, when was the last time you looked at your taxes? Now, most people are going to answer that, if they're honest, they're going to say April, right? You gathered the paperwork, you held your breath, you found out the number, and you either wrote the check, and for a lot of us, it wasn't a pleasant experience. Then you closed the folder, slid it back on the shelf, and promised yourself next year would be different. Now, here's the hard truth. By the time you open that folder in April, the game is already lost. It's already over. If for the most part. Now, some of you listening have been a longtime loyal listeners. You know, there are some very unique opportunities for those that qualify that before the we'll call it the April 15th deadline runs out, there are some significant things you can do to save tax. But in general terms, you need to have the proactive planning done in the current tax year, not the following year. See, your chances at that point are pretty much gone, right? Every decision that could have changed your number was already made or already missed. And April is not when you plan your taxes. April is when you find out how good or bad your planning was. So here's the good news. And it's genuinely good news. We're sitting at the exact midpoint of the year, depending on those of you listening to this. 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If you want the most predictable, bottom line, money-saving move that you can make, just like this article, and I'm referencing an article, by the way, that was really geared towards, I think, company owners, but it's out of Entrepreneur Magazine. This one tax move could save your company a lot of money. And I'm kind of paraphrasing that article, but you'll hear me reference it throughout. But the value of taxessaved.com is an on-demand educational webinar where there's tax saving strategies at your fingertips that on demand, you can watch it at your leisure, but it's only 20 minutes. And there's two case studies, one for those that are looking to reduce their income tax, federal, state, withholding, quarterly estimated payments, etc., as we're obviously on the precipice of those of you that write quarterly estimated checks, those are coming. And then we're not that many months away from those of you that have filed on extension. And if you want this year to look different from last year, you've got to take action, right? The definition of insanity is doing the same thing over and expecting a different result. But it's not only for people looking to reduce their income tax. There's also a great case study on those of you that are looking to get your income and your assets removed from the tax system by doing what we call strategic Roth conversions, where you're using legal deductible strategies that have been in the tax code, like the ultra wealthy use, to not pay any more than what the tax code allows them to pay in taxes or prevents them from having to pay. And you don't have to be uber wealthy or mega wealthy to benefit the same. Now, here's the thing. Let me walk you through kind of a quick check that actually involves how to avoid procrastination, because procrastination quietly turns into lost money. So I want to hit this first point, right? Because it's mid-year. If the IRS is throwing out a mid-year guidance, right? The IRS lays out a simple message. It's halfway through the year, and it makes a great time to do a quick check to make sure you're on a smooth track to next filing season. Well, they're not saying wait. They're not saying relax. They're saying look now while you can still steer. I use an analogy in the great team over at taxesave.com does. These are folks, these are top big former big four CPAs, some of the brightest minds that are teaching their colleagues and their peer group all around this country and mentor them. And not only understand the strategies, they utilize the strategies themselves to save themselves tax. And I love working with this group personally, professionally. They do a wonderful job. They're the top tax strategists that are out there. And again, we've had a number of people. I don't care if you're an individual consumer, you could be CPAs, you could be other financial professionals that have referred through me over to the Tax to Save team, or they got the referrals directly at the Tax to Save team, and they're changing lives one client at a time. And it doesn't matter. You don't have to be a business owner. You don't have to come out of retirement. You don't have to start a second career. These are the things that can most efficiently save you tax for the least efficient, with the most efficient time outlay possible. So you're laying out the least amount of time expenditure, but benefiting the greatest return on investment. And let me give you a quick example. They have a strategy that I love the feedback I've gotten on this that allows almost a 7x tax deduction. So I'm just going to call it 7x for simple math. And imagine somebody using, let's just say, $50,000. Now, there are, for some of the advanced strategies, for those that qualify, there is a capital outlay. But listen, that $50,000 outlay produces almost a $350,000. It's $333,000, I believe, but let's just call it $350,000. This is why also at taxesave.com, you can request a tax savings analysis. It's complimentary. So unlike a lot of others that won't give you good guidance based on your personal situation, they're going to look at your situation for those that qualify. And again, who qualifies? If you've paid over $50,000 of between federal, state income taxes or more, or you've saved $500,000 or more in tax deferred accounts like traditional IRAs, 401ks, they have some great retirement tax calculators, cost avoiding procrastinating calculators, income reduction calculators that will show you how to pocket that back into your savings or to prevent you from triggering Medicare taxes, 85% of your Social Security benefit in taxes. I mean, higher income taxes, those of you trying to manage marginal brackets, forget it. Imagine using 50 grand, getting a deduction of 350 grand. So let's just say your income was 350 grand. And you know yourself, you're going to pay well beyond $50,000 on that 350 of just taxes on a federal and state level. For most of you listening, that's going to be in excess of 100,000. So if you outlay 50,000 and save in excess of just tax alone of 100,000, that's a return on investment that you can't get by trying to play the stock market or have that type of predictability. But what's really nice about that particular strategy, and that's one of a number of strategies that they have, it's a cash flow producing strategy. So some of you listening with rental property or investment real estate, and you're kind of tired of the tenants and the toilets and the headache, or you're looking to divest, you're not really interested in going through all that, especially with the crazy property tax increases that are out there, cost of insurance increases that are outrageous, and really just backing into your own time, at the end of the day, there's not a great return on investment there. Well, this has a stable return on investment that doesn't require you to be a landlord, doesn't require you to deal with fluctuating interest rates and tenants and toilets. So just as a good example, I think of some clients I referred over that basically exchanged the headache and the heartache of being rental property owners, worried about the taxes because they'd had some good equity build up with capital gains, used tax strategies to avoid the tax on the sale, and then repurposed those proceeds into cash flow that doesn't take really little to any of their energy or their time, all within the tax code, been in the code for decades. And the one big beautiful bill under President Trump is brought back a 100% deduction in the same year. So the timing of this is also very, very important. So let's look at a couple checkpoints here. Withholdings, your withholdings. This is the single most common tax surprise there is. Life moves through a year. Maybe you got a raise, your spouse changed jobs. Maybe you started a side business, you sold an investment, you stepped into retirement. Any one of those things can pull your actual tax bill away from what your paycheck is quietly assuming. And there's the gap, right? You have two choices. You can find it now, basically now mid-year, and close it gently over the next coming months, or you can discover in next April all at once when it was too late to do anything but pay it. See, the IRS gives you a free tool to estimate this. It's the tax withholding estimator. But the tool only helps the person who actually opens it, right? Like anything, a tool is only as good as the user. That's the difference between proactive and reactive tax planning in particular. Number two, estimated payments. This is where it gets a lot of you. Do you know that for those that aren't retired, a lot of retirees are forced into quarterly estimated payments because they've lost all their deductions, their kids are raised, their contributions to their employer retirement plans are over. And because they did what everyone told them to do and did it well, strong savers, those of you that know this that I'm talking to, you now are going to pay the piper. And you're going to pay to get as much or more of that money out at taxes and tax rates higher or as high as the tax you thought you were saving by deferring the money in to begin with. It's a facade, folks. You got faked out, but you can still do something about it. You see, and a meaningful slice of your income does not come from a regular paycheck. And for our retired and self-employed listeners, right, this is very often the case, then withholding is not catching it. We're talking about investment income, self-employment income, taxable Social Security, pensions, annuity income. So the IRS is clear that this kind of income may require quarterly estimated payments. And if you underpay, the penalty is real. By looking in the middle of the year, you can see what you actually earn, not what you guessed back in January. And you can right-size the rest of your payment before a penalty ever has a chance to show up. This is huge. I talked about this last week where some business owners I referred over to the great team at TaxesSaved.com were able to cut their quarterly estimated payments, and these are business owners, not retirees, of almost $100,000 per quarter. So imagine that, keeping an extra $400,000. Now, mid-year, you'd say, well, that's not four quarters, that's only two. Yeah, well, that's still $200,000. And whether it's $200,000, whether it's $100,000, whether it's $60,000, whatever it is, it's money to your bottom line. Number three on the checklist, life changes. Now, this is a big one. The IRS specifically points out to the events that reshape a tax return: marriage, divorce, a new child, buying a home, a change in income. Each of these can move your tax liability, sometimes by a lot. And here's the thing about life changes. They feel like personal events, so we forget that they're also taxable events. A wedding is a tax event. A new grandchild's college fund is a tax event. 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Some of you, your primary home, you're getting hit with capital gain tax because they haven't indexed the capital gain exclusion under Section 121 since it was brought out in 1996, 97. So catching this mid-year can play a big bottom line major savings move. Number four, your retirement contributions in your accounts. Now I need to go into a quick break. 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But whether you do that first or second, there's a place to watch and click the on-demand webinar. You have to do that first, actually, because then there's some qualifying questions about how much tax you pay, how much tax deferred you've saved, to make sure that you're a fit for their program so that there's no time wasted. And for those of you that fit, Imagine putting back quarterly estimated payments, unnecessary withholdings. And I'm talking thousands to hundreds of thousands of dollars. And for those of you looking, especially to position yourself to retirement as you transition, and you want to make sure while we have this window of a pro-low tax president with the Tax Cut and Jobs Act being extended, or at least for a while, and some other benefits in the One Big Beautiful Bill that you don't want to miss. Maybe you want to do Roth conversion. You just want to get a game plan of how to avoid unnecessary taxes. The time is now. 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
18: 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I can't tell you the number of, you know, being a consumer advocate now for three decades, I can't tell you the number of people that have been so appreciative, especially if you missed the first part of the program or you've not, the program is the mid-year savings move that you don't want to miss. It's the government, the IRS, saying mid-year is the time to look at aligning yourself with knowledge around your taxes. So you still have the second half to plan for. It's like getting the opportunity to compete in the second half of the game. And even though you may feel that you're down, especially for you business owners, those of you self-employed, those that have maybe a better feel how this year's going to turn out, and you've had quarterly estimated payments. Yeah, even retirees get stuck with quarterly estimated payments from rental property, annuity payouts, pensions, etc. See, they've lost all their deductions for the most part, and they're not drawing that paycheck that has that traditional withholding, so they have to become their own withholder, or the government penalizes you. But for those of you still working, you don't have to just be self-employed. You could be high-income W-2 still working. And if you've really looked at your withholdings, and the question I asked when we started is, when's the last time you looked at your taxes? Probably when you filed them, or in April, we'll call it. Well, some of you are coming up on new quarterly estimated payment requirement dates, right? Some have just passed, some are coming in the future. We know that's every quarter. And for those that are on extension, you're looking at obviously maybe not liking that check that you wrote in April, and maybe you have to write even more with what the outcome was as things get wrapped up for your extension being filed in the middle of October. Here's the good news. You want somebody proactive in the tax, on your tax professional team. You want people that look at what you can save before you can't. Not just filing the return, but planning ahead of the return being filed. And what we've been talking about is how you can, and if you're honest with yourself and you're saying, you know, this is me that you're talking to, like I just don't pay attention to this like I know I should, and I get bit by this tax bite each year. If you want that to be over and you want to turn the middle of the tax of a middle tax year savings regret into a second half of tax year savings opportunity, you're in the right place. I've been talking about this one tax move that could save your company a lot of money out of Entrepreneur Magazine. And these are the key things that are recommended, but you don't have to just be a business owner. We talked about number one, your withholding. Number two, estimated payments. Number three, life changes. Maybe you sold property. Maybe you got a bonus. Maybe you exercise stock options. Maybe you're just transitioning into retirement. You're concerned. Maybe you're coming up on these ridiculous required minimum distributions. If you want to learn how to get rid of get your income and your assets out of the tax system, go to TaxesSaved.com. That's T-A-X-E-S, saved, S-A-V-E-D.com. And watch the on-demand 20 minutes. It's 20 minutes of how to cut your income tax for those of you still working, or for those of you retired. It has a Roth conversion, a strategic conversion strategy case study. And these are clients just like those of you listening that took the time to watch the Educated webinar and then request a tax savings analysis. Now, there's qualifications for that. It's for high income earners, typically those of you listening that pay $50,000 or more in federal and state income taxes. Or if you're not a high taxpayer, which is great if you're not, but maybe you've been a heavy saver in these traditional retirement accounts, they're going to tax you to the moon, like traditional IRAs and 401ks. And you want to learn how to maneuver that money out, away from the IRS, away from the IRS attacking your income and eventually your assets to your heirs. That's the place to go. I talked a little bit about contributions and number four and number five, your records. Bottom line is this. You want to have access to this, but instead of having to be an expert in it, hire the experts that understand how to decipher that. And we understand life changes. We understand contributions. And are you making the contributions to the right place? Are you keeping the right records? Are there other records you could be keeping that actually provide other tax deductions that indirectly then save you taxes? So welcome back. This second part of the program, I'm going to go through it quickly, is giving you insights of what you can do right now. So number one is the conversion window. Let me give you the clearest example for those of you listening. This Roth conversion window is a really, really big deal. There's often a stretch of years that I've referred to, if you've been a loyal listener, called the golden window. After you stop working from a paycheck and you go to having to create your own paycheck, and before you've made Social Security decisions and before you get hit with these required minimum distributions. But here's the catch. You cannot do the math in April. April's closed. The room in the lower bracket either got used, got wasted, or you just can't go back. This is procrastination turning into opportunity. Same person, same accounts. The only variable is whether they looked in time. Now, here's the business owner angle. Now, some of you might say, well, I've been following the material over at taxessave.com. And this is a wonderful team over. These are former Big Four CPAs that are bright, intelligent, I think the best in the business. I'm fortunate to have dealings with them on an ongoing basis, personally and professionally, learning new strategies. They've got a strategy that's almost a 7x tax deduction that's going on now through the end of this quarter. And that's only extended to the team over at taxessave.com. Now, the tax strategists and CPAs over at taxessave.com not only understand the strategies, they use the strategies themselves. So imagine using 50 grand as an example. Some of these strategies will have a capital outlay. Or I'll use an example of their 5x strategy. I talked about the 7x strategy earlier in the program. 5x strategy, let's say somebody uses 100,000, and let's say they want to go out and do a $500,000 Roth conversion. They're getting a deduction of 500,000 by the use of that 100,000 of capital. Now, A, you want to be careful where you derive that capital so it doesn't trigger a gotcha tax. And B, you want to make sure that you use up what they call the loss limitations. For those of you listening, married filing jointly, that loss limitation this year for 2026 is 512,000. So you could theoretically go over to your IRA, let the tax team figure out the best positions to Roth convert first. Maybe you got a million or two or three in your IRA, and convert 500,000 of it while this window is here, while these tax laws are supported by the one big beautiful bill, before they're not, and move 500,000 that'll eventually become a million, they'll become two, totally tax-free, catching all that uplift tax-free, as opposed to compound taxes where the half a million becomes one, becomes two, becomes three, and it's all taxable and taxing you more. Now, whether you own a business or not, here's the key. The one big beautiful bill has created some amazing, amazing opportunities without having to come out of retirement or having to start a second career, whereby structuring a business for the least amount of capital outlay, the least amount of time outlay, that allows you to gobble up these deductions that you didn't even know that were available to you. I'm talking about movie, film production. I'm talking about software as a service. See, all these things, whether you're a business owner or not, notice this pattern. It's the same thing every time. Capital gains, taking advantage of lower income years, appreciated stock, taking advantage of selling off your rental properties. I think of clients that just saved an enormous amount of capital gains. Saving this client would have been over $250,000 of capital gain, triggering net investment income tax on the rest of their income, another 3.8% called the Obamacare tax. You start to see, folks, these decisions cannot be made in silos. 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
20: News. I'm Pam Husso. Amid fresh threats on his life, President Trump says he's left behind instructions to strike Iran should an assassination attempt succeed. Meantime, efforts underway to revive the ceasefire.
2: On Friday, Qatari negotiators supported by the U.S. arrived in Iran with the goal of de-escalation and a return to talks. President Trump posted that Iran requested more talks.
20: Fox's Mike Tobin. A royal reunification.
21: For the first time in years, Britain's King Charles meets not only with his youngest son, Prince Harry, but Harry's wife, Meghan, and their two young children. They haven't seen Charles since before he was king.
20: That's Fox's Lisa Brady. Relations have been strained since Prince Harry and Meghan walked away from royal life and moved to California 6 years ago. 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
23: 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To this day, we contribute much of our success to H.A. 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
14: Economic uncertainty is the order of the day.
15: According to economists, baby boomers are the main victims of the Great Recession.
16: Economic report, the debt and deficit are at record levels. And
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18: 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Well, the 1984 rule that's quietly doubling your tax bill. You know, this is a program for those of you that have worked hard and saved hard too long, right, to hand the IRS an extra single dollar more than the law requires. And Taxes Saved, we're going to pull back the curtain on a rule so old and so quietly destructive that most retirees never see it coming until the bill lands. So imagine this. You're 67 years old. You did everything right. You have $1.4 million sitting in a traditional 401k. Your Social Security check just switched on, $30,000 a year. You spend about $70,000 a year comfortably. You sit down with your statement. You find the tax bracket table, and it tells you that you're in the 12% bracket. 12%. And you think to yourself, I've got this. I'm in good shape. Here is the trap. The very first dollar you pull out of that 401k above a surprisingly low line does not get taxed at 12%. It gets taxed at closer to 22%, nearly double the rate printed on the page. And the reason is a rule written into law back in 1984, folks, the year that the first Macintosh computer went on sale that almost nobody models correctly. So stay with me, because if you're retired or you're within 5-10 years of it, this single rule could be costing you thousands of dollars a year that you never needed to pay. That's right. Thousands of dollars a year that you never needed to pay. And the fix is completely legal, completely within your control. And it starts with one number. And I want to be clear about this, right? Who this hits, because the answer surprises people. This is not a problem for the ultra wealthy. It's most punishing for the everyday saver, the school teacher, the small business owner, the couple who built a solid retirement account through decades of payroll deferral and sacrifice. The very people, right, were told their whole working lives, defer the tax now, you'll be in a lower tax bracket later. For millions of retirees, later arrives, and the bracket was anything but lower. And I've said this, and I'll say it again. Go to taxessaved.com. That's taxes, T-A-X-E-S, saved, S-A-V-E-D.com. This is where you have the ability to avoid unnecessary taxes at your fingertips with an on-demand educational webinar that walks through strategies that have been around for decades, that people don't have to come out of retirement, you don't have to start a second career, but can utilize strategies, especially with the one big beautiful bill that brought back like really strong deductions that can be used to legally reduce your reported taxable income, which has a direct impact on your bottom line, retired or positioning yourself to retire. It's never too early, it's never too late to get a head start, to be sure you're being absolutely tax smart. Because people overlook this, folks. And at taxessaved.com, there's an on-demand webinar. Watch that. Then you can apply or see if you qualify for, and again, it's for high-income earners, and heavy savers and or both in traditional 401k IRA, because you may not be paying a lot of tax now, but you will be paying an enormous amount of tax later if the predominant amount of your savings is almost all in tax deferred from a former 401k or present 401k or IRAs that you may have rolled over if old employer 401k to or what have you. And you may be somebody saying, no, I'm a high taxpayer now, and I have a pretty large 401k balance or other type of pre-tax employer retirement account. You've got a double whammy coming. Or you may just be somebody saying, you know what, I'm a business owner. I put most of my profits back into my business and keep expanding it. I haven't had a huge amount of opportunity to save outside of putting investment back in my business, but I'm paying an enormous amount of unnecessary taxes, or I think I am, should be able to save. Folks, do yourself a favor. 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Watch the on-demand webinar and the great team over there. These are former Big Four CPAs. A couple people reached out over the last week or so saying, what's this 7x tax deduction? Folks, you have to get educated. Unfortunately, there's not near enough time in this program to go through all the facets, because there's about almost 100 strategies that have been approved on a network of over 1,100 nationwide CPA firms, all approved by CPAs. And the tax team at taxessaved.com have their own former Big Four CPAs that not only understand the strategies, use the strategies, but use the strategies themselves. And you're talking to some of the brightest minds in the tax world. So this isn't about a lot of extra red tape, a lot of roll the dice. This is all above board. Keep it simple, but take advantage of what we have before we don't have it, right? This one big, beautiful bill, not all the tax breaks are permanent. And of the tax breaks that are there, they can change. Tax laws can change. Rules can change. So what I want you to think about is this. If you don't remember anything else, I want you to remember this. And this is key. Turning the middle of tax year's tax savings of regret into a second half of the tax year saving tax opportunity. Yes, you heard that right. Many of you have delayed this. Many of you are contemplating this. Many of you have never really had anybody, a tax professional in your life, a financial professional in your life, lay out the tax risk road that you're traveling to show you the pitfalls, the setbacks, the setups. And I'm going to take you through a couple of those today. But do yourself a favor. Go to taxessaved.com. Watch the educational on-demand webinar. It's short, to the point. Talks about how to do Roth conversion without added taxes. Talks about high-income earners, how they're able to cut their taxes and put themselves into a position to retire even sooner with the tax savings that they're generating. Even folks that are able to get rid of medical school debt much faster. And it's avoiding these required minimum distributions. And this is so why timing is so important. If you already missed the first half of the year, there's some great opportunity to still be able to take advantage of the second half of the year. Because every month you let go by, and this is a calculation the team can run for you, there's an opportunity cost or a cost of waiting calculation that's costing you thousands. So here's the trap. 12 to 22%. Now, stay with me here, right? Because if you're retired, right, or within 10 years, maybe 5 years, the single rule could be costing you thousands of dollars that you never even needed to pay. And I want to be clear, because the answer surprises people. This is not a problem for the ultra wealthy. Again, I'm going to reiterate that. This is for all of us that have worked hard and saved hard. Now, so what actually is happening here? The mechanism has a name. It's called provisional income. This is the figure the IRS uses to decide how much of your Social Security check gets taxed. And the formula catches a lot of people off guard. Some people have reached out and said, I already paid all my FICA, my Social Security and Medicare tax. What do you mean I may have to pay tax on my Social Security benefit? Some people are just surprised realizing that Social Security is not tax-free. In fact, for a lot of you, 85% of your Social Security is getting taxed, and it's getting taxed at a much higher rate than what you realize. And this catches a lot of people off guard. Provisional income equals your adjusted gross income plus any, get this, tax-exempt interest. Unbelievable. I saw an article the other day of this couple that had an enormous amount of municipal bond income and interest, and it was just taxing them to the max. Because again, your provisional income is equals your adjusted gross income plus tax-exempt interest plus half of your Social Security benefit. So let's think about this. And here's the part that should make every person sit up and take notice. The dollar threshold in that formula right? The dollars that were written goes back to law of 1984. And they've never been adjusted for inflation. Not once in more than 40 years. For a single filer, once your provisional income crosses $25,000, up to half of your Social Security benefit becomes taxable. And once you cross the $34,000, up to 85% of your benefit becomes taxable. Now, think about what $25,000 bought in 1984 versus what it buys today. Those thresholds are fossils. They were set during the Reagan administration and they have stood frozen while four decades of inflation have marched right past. The result is that a $34,000 line, which once applied only to comfortable retirees, now reaches down and grabs almost everybody. Now, where the $35,000 quietly becomes $60,000, $60,500 to be exact. So let me put real numbers on this for those of you, lean in and listen to this, because the numbers are what make this stick. We go back to our 67-year-old retiree. They decide to pull $35,000 out of their 401k this year to cover the gap in their spending. Reasonable, right? Modest, even, right, for somebody who's got a $1.4 million account. Watch what the formula does. We take they take that $35,000 withdrawal and add half of that $30,000 of Social Security benefit. That is $15,000, right? 15, half of 30. Add them together and the provisional income is now $50,000. $50,000 sits, right? Now think about this. $50,000 sits $16,000 above the frozen $34,000 line. So now 85% of the Social Security benefit gets dragged into the taxable column. 85% of that $30,000 is $25,000 of your Social Security is now taxable. So add that up. The $35,000 you pulled plus the $25,500 of Social Security, the formula just exposed, equals $60,500 of taxable income. You went to the account and took out $35,000. The IRS sees $60,500. So after the standard deduction for a single filer age 65 or older, about $16,500, the federal tax figure lands nearly $44,000, and the tax bill comes in around $5,000. So stop and feel that for a second. You withdrew $35,000 and nearly 1/6 of it was consumed by a tax bill that the brackets table all on its own. Would you have ever predicted that? Now, this is where it gets worse. The tax torpedo. All right. That's what they call this. Here's the cleanest way I can explain why this is called the tax torpedo. Once your provisional income clears that $34,000 line, every single dollar you withdraw from your 401k drags 85 cents of your Social Security benefit into the taxable column right along with it. So one extra dollar of withdrawal is not taxed on $1. It's taxed on $1.85. And when you run that through the 12% statutory bracket, the real effective rate on the marginal dollar works out to be roughly 22%. The retiree believes they are in a 12% bracket. The IRS is quietly collecting closer to 22%. That's the torpedo. It is silent. It's invisible on the bracket table, and it's firing at your savings. Folks, if you're serious about saving tax, and you don't have people in your life on the financial side or the tax side having these discussions with you, maybe you don't even have a Social Security plan even mapped out, go to taxessaved.com. That's taxessaved.com. Watch the on-demand webinar. It's a prerequisite to make sure that you qualify to apply to have a meeting that's complimentary to take you through what your future tax risk is going to look like or what your present tax risk is and what can be avoided. And see, it gets worse if you play it safe, right? Because now here's the cruel twist for the careful saver. When interest rates climb, a lot of retirees did exactly what they were told was prudent, right? They moved money into safer assets, 10-year treasury yield, almost 4.5%, cash earnings for, you know, around 4%, money market, sensible, conservative, responsible. But every dollar of the interest counts in provisional income, dollar for dollar. So the retiree who shifted into safer assets to protect their nest egg may have unknowingly thickened the very band of income that triggers the torpedo. They play defense and the 1984 rule punished them for it. And notice how the pieces stack. The interest from the bonds, the interest from the cash, the withdrawal from the 401k, each one on its own looks harmless, but they pile onto that same provisional income figure. And once that combined figure clears the line, they all start dragging your Social Security into that taxable column together. It's the combination that bites, which is exactly why looking at one account in isolation will never serve the purpose of revealing the problem. You have to see the whole picture. And many of you don't have a plan. You have a portfolio in your decisions around capital gains, net investment income tax, selling rental property, Social Security decisions, Medicare decisions. All these things mount up and sometimes cost what we've seen over at the great team at Taxes Saved, like $24,000 a year of unnecessary taxes that could have been prevented, let alone the income tax that people are flying out and Roth converting and losing opportunity costs. So I want to say this plainly because it matters. None of this is a mistake on your part. It's a rule almost nobody explains, hidden inside a worksheet almost nobody reads. Now think about that. And I want you to be able to do something. Here's the good news. Everything that I've described is fixable. Every dollar is within your control, but you've got to do something about it. 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
18: 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Now, I've been talking about taxessaved.com because that's the website that's going to help people avoid this 1984 rule that's quietly doubling many of your tax bills. And it's so important that you take initiative, right? It's you get out of it what you put into it. So I talked about the good news, four strategies, four specific moves, in fact, to take that 22% marginal bracket back down or your 32 bracket back down, in some cases all the way to zero. And I'm going to tell you, right, the one window of time when this strategy is the most powerful. In fact, a window that for many retirees is open right now and quietly closing. So let's get into it. Move one, use Roth dollars in your TRIP years. See, spend your Roth when the next 401k dollar would cross the line. Now, you got to know how the line gets crossed. You have to work with people that have a plan, not just a portfolio. So here's the promise, and I'm going to make it again. Now that you can see the line, once you can see it, you can plan around it. So let me give you four moves that diffuse this tax torpedo in order in plain language so you can act on them. See, Roth distributions are excluded from your adjusted gross income and therefore exclude the provisional income calculation. So picture a year with a big expense, a major trip, a new roof, helping a grandchild with tuition. In any year where one more dollar out of that traditional 401k would push you across that $34,000 line, you pull the marginal amount from the Roth account instead. The effective rate on those dollars drops from roughly 22% all the way back down potentially to zero. That's right. You can be a low tax or a no tax retiree. Now, move number two. Bracket smooth with conversions before you claim. Now, this is key. Some of you might say, well, the toothpaste is out of the tube, but convert to Roth in the gap years before Social Security is turned on, in many cases, can be an ideal timing strategy. This is the heart of it, right? The cleanest window of Roth conversion is the stretch of years between the day you retire and the day your Social Security checks begin, especially before your requirement of distributions are forced to kick in. In those years, no benefit is exposed to the torpedo yet, so you have room to convert. You deliberately convert just enough to fill up a certain bracket or not going over a certain bracket, but using strategies. Like I mentioned in the first part of the program, go to taxessaved.com. That's T-A-X-E-S saved, S-A-V-E-D.com. Watch the on-demand webinar. It's complimentary. And then request a tax savings analysis or apply for that for those that can qualify. So who qualifies? If you're a high income earner, meaning you're a high tax payer, maybe you pay over $50,000 between federal and state tax, you're in your peak earning years, et cetera, or maybe you just had a big projected income year or having one because you sold off property, you had a big capital gain, you sold your business, you got a big stock, you know, big

0: of them all together. But the key is this. Every conversion you do pushes provisional income higher unless you have tax breaks. So we talked about the 7x tax deduction. That is a huge deduction. It's been in the code now going on for almost 30 years, which is hard to believe. It actually will be 30 years, 30 years this year. Some of them been around since the 1950s, but this particular strategy, imagine using $50,000 to create a $350,000 tax deduction. But you got to watch the webinar to understand what that strategy is and where it is in the tax code. This is no different than getting a tax break by being a homeowner, or a tax deduction by making a charitable contribution to your favorite charity or church. And people don't realize they're out there because they have a tax preparer, not a tax planner, or they have a financial professional that just manages money. They don't build an actual comprehensive plan. Move three, tap your brokerage account at capital gain rates. Okay, very important. Now, this is key. Use long-term gains and qualified dividends carefully. So for a single filer, and again, this applies to joint filers too. This is just, I'm laying the program out in a case study of a single filer, but whose taxable income stays under the long-term capital gains threshold, realize long-term gains and qualified dividends can be taxed at 0% federally. Now, and this is the honest caveat, those dollars still count inside provisional income. So they are not invisible, but used with a steady hand, they can supply your spending money at a lower combined rate than an ordinary 401k or IRA withdrawal. It's about choosing which tax bucket each dollar comes from and in what order. This is why the key question here to ask yourself is, do you have a portfolio or do you have a plan? Is this addressing taxes, estate, legacy, income planning? Because see, many of you don't realize, if you haven't retired yet, that many of you that have been high income earners and the lifestyle you've built that you live on and or where you saved, you will actually generate as much or more tax in your retirement years when you're done working than the income tax that you generated in your peak earning years. Move four, front load, right, before benefits begin. I debate this particular article. This article was out of Kiplinger. Pull larger 401k amounts in your early to mid 60s. So what I like about this is if you didn't use a Roth 401k or Roth IRA, drawing more aggressively from the biggest tax bucket before Social Security begins and before your required minimum distributions begin can be very powerful things to do. It shrinks future balances in your required distributions, ideally eliminating them. And that's where that 7x tax deduction. So 50 grand at a 7x deduction creates a $350,000 deduction. So imagine if you did a $300,000 Roth conversion, or $350,000, excuse me, with this deduction, it's not reported as added taxable income. Or another way to look at it, if you're a high income earner and your income, let's say this year, I'll make it up, is $500,000 and you used a $350,000 deduction, you just got your reported taxable income down from $500,000 to $150,000. Folks, this is what the great team over at TaxesSaved.com does on a regular basis every single week. Former Big Four CPAs and tax strategists that teach their peer group, that use the strategies and use the strategies for themselves. So the golden window, notice there's three of these four moves, right, in a similar stretch of time, the years after you stop working before Social Security. 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

0: Warnings. I'm Pam Husso, Fox News. Reaction from President Trump after another alleged assassination plot is uncovered.
1: The president is well aware that Iran wants him dead, and country leaders there will keep trying.
2: I don't really care because I'm doing my job and I'm doing it, I hope, better than anybody's ever done it.
1: The Wall Street Journal is reporting that Israeli intelligence recently shared with U.S. intelligence an assassination plot involving Trump. But the president told the New York Post today Israel did not alert to a new threat. The president in that same interview with the New York Post said that he's aware of the same general overall threat that exists from Iran. President Trump left Turkey on the old Air Force One this week, prompting speculation that the new plane which he flew into Turkey on wasn't equipped to handle threats.
0: Fox's David Spunt. A judge in Utah is set to decide whether or not there's enough evidence to send Charlie Kirk's alleged killer to trial.
3: U.S. District Judge Tony Groff is now tasked with sifting through mountains of evidence presented in the five-day preliminary hearing in Provo, Utah. Evidence that prosecutors say includes surveillance footage and a confession, according to testimony from Robinson's roommate and lover.
4: I just asked him in person if what he said was true the night before, and he said it was. I started crying a little bit and said he wishes he hadn't done it.
3: Evidence also includes DNA, in which the defense argued is inconclusive. Charlie Kirk's family members attended the hearing. Robinson has yet to enter a plea. Prosecutors are seeking the death penalty. Jeff Manasso, Fox News.
0: A devastating plane crash in the Bahamas has killed several people. One person reportedly survived. The twin-engine Cessna went down just west of Nassau yesterday in a forested area near the airport. 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
12: Good morning, everybody. Welcome to the Home Depot Home Improvement Show with John and Dave. I'm John Gordon.
13: And I'm David Drew with NASCAR Heating and Cooling.
12: David, good morning. Thanks for stepping in for our other David. How are you this morning?
13: I am very well, sir, and it's a pleasure to step in here with you.
12: And I trust you had a good Independence Day weekend.
13: Absolutely. The heat was awesome.
12: It is oppressive. It is what it is. It's that time of year. Hey, I don't think anybody's surprised by it, but.
13: No, it's maybe it's our time to reap.
12: Yeah. It's a reminder also, about kind of having a plan for your heating and cooling. I was listening, you know, to the show prior to this about tax planning and all that stuff. And there's actually an element of, there's a big element of that kind of concept in home improvement. And it's sometimes just like, we don't know what's going on with taxes. We may not know what's going on with our home or portions of our home. And we kind of get caught by surprise. So it's good that you come and join us and talk about these things and help us to plan appropriately. It was your text yesterday that said people are losing their minds when the systems can't keep up. Did I remember that right?
13: You got it exactly. That's exactly what I said.
12: What is it? I mean...
13: So this was... It's been a very difficult couple of weeks with systems trying to keep up. And, you know, they all... When people start talking to each other, they think, well, I get my house down to 74. I get my house down to 73 degrees. And then one person will say, I can't get it below 77. They're not the same houses. And that's the part they don't understand is one, like you just said, may have invested in windows. One may have invested in insulation. One may have invested in the shades that make the house darker. And I did have, you know, some upset people this week saying, why can't this system keep up? And of course we go check it out and it's doing exactly what it's supposed to be, which is 20 degrees below outdoor temperature, up to, and here it comes, 94 degrees. Anything after above that or above that is considered an anomaly. We cannot design for anomalies. It is not possible. And of course, the byproduct of that, if we did, would be systems that ran a very quick, short period of time.
12: I was going to say you have cycling, right?
13: Cycling there. And left moisture in the air. And then, of course, then the byproduct of that, mold and mildew, if it's not right. So what we want is systems running all day.
12: Yeah. It's funny because you want to do the thing like we've always, you know, more is better, bigger is better. Okay, I get that there's anomalies. Help me to, I want a system. I'm willing to make the investment in a system that will handle the anomalies. And that's actually not a prudent solution. Our neighbor, and he may call this morning. I think he usually listens. He's lived in Charlotte for a long, long time. And he just had both of his systems replaced. He has two systems, one smaller than the other. But I'm interested to see how it comes out because he said he used the same company that I used to do ours 2 years ago. And my wife was like, when is this man going to leave our home? Because it took him 3 hours to do the load calculation. Now, sure. He also did the load calculation on his computer sitting at our counter there, right? So I guess he could have gone to the office to do that. I don't know. But Frank was saying the same thing. He said, this guy was here for almost 5 hours doing these load calculations. And he made the decision, only one is really problematic. He made the decision to replace both. Do you think when you have that situation, both of them are original equipment, 15 years old, replacing both at the same time while it like makes you want to go to the basement and print money or need to go to the basement and print money.
13: I want to see your basement.
12: I felt like that was a prudent decision.
13: Yeah, but back, you know, you brought up a good point, the load calculation. That's very complex. It orientation to the sun, the windows, the square footage. Oh my gosh, the amount of things that impact the eaves, the gables, attic height, everything. It's just impacts that load calculation. And that, congratulations to that young man or that man that took the time to measure everything. And because that is also a legal document in case somebody complains.
12: Oh, really?
13: Oh, yes. In case somebody complains that they put in the wrong system and then this company goes out, no, here's my manual J, which of course is the load that everybody in the United States uses the code to calculate duct work, duct sizes and all that stuff. And there's a couple others, but that's what, so when you do, they do pull you in front of the mechanical board, you say, here's my manual J, I've done it, I measured the house, and that's pretty hard to refute. And you got to remember, one is based on temperature, feelings. Oh, I feel this house hot. The other one's based on fact. And of course, this past week with the heat indexes of 105, it was very hard for everybody to keep up. And back to the prudency of two systems, absolutely. Why would you want people traipsing through your house two different times? Right. And then why would you want to pay more to bring those trucks back a second time, which that's what they have to charge for, pay them the whole thing. So you understand the sequence here.
14: Right. And Frank's a pretty smart guy. Thinks things through well. So he's like, I want to know. I want to ask. I'm like, call in and ask David. He'll be in here. He's very easy to talk to. So he may call us yet. But I think he made a good call. He was also worried about the duct work. And that's part of the load calculation, I think, right? The sizing and stuff like that?
13: That's a different manual. As like we call a manual, there's like 8, 9, 10 manuals that we have to follow. And there is a duct design one. Tells you what kind of product to use, what kind of insulation, all those things. And of course, the diameter of the duct to bring the right amount of CFM to the room you're trying to cool. Because rooms on the sunny side of the house are going to have a lot higher heat load than rooms on the shady side of the house.
14: Go figure.
13: So you have to direct the air proportionally. And this, the days of, well, NASCAR does not do it. I don't know who still does it, by putting a little box on top of the coil and hoping that you plug in a bunch of ductwork, put a little bit adjustable vanes in there and hoping that'll work. That's not a solution.
14: Yeah, it comes back to haunt us.
13: Absolutely.
14: Wow. All right, well, we've just eaten up the first segment here. I didn't mean to get all the way down that, but I guess it's good. It's good to talk about those things. Folks, we're going to take a little break here. You can give us a call. If you got questions, you can text us. Either call us or text us at 704-570-1079. And we'll talk about your home improvement question, particularly focused on HVAC, but anything this week on the Home Depot Home Improvement Show. Stay tuned.

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13: 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I've had a couple of beers, man. Your show is great. Like, my wife, she'll sit there next to me, and she's like, I don't like him. And I'm like, I get him. You know what I mean? Like,
12: well, thank you. It's usually the other way around. The women are usually the ones that get me first. But something must be wrong with your wife. What'd you do to her?
13: She married me.
12: Yeah, so, that's what I was going to say. How'd you mess her up so bad?
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14: Welcome back. It's the Home Depot Home Improvement Show with John and Dave. I'm John Gordon.
15: And I'm David Drew with NASCAR Heating and Cooling, filling in for David Doble.
14: And thank you for doing that. Well, you always got to have a David in there, I guess. So,
15: yes, sir.
14: I don't know. If you both go somewhere, Lord knows what we're going to do. But
15: he's been gone for like a month, right?
14: With the best of, no, we just had last week off, but he was here week before that.
15: It feels like a month.
14: And then he was, he's had like family weddings and stuff like that. Go figure.
15: Yeah.
14: All right. Let's see. We were talking about just my neighbor's decision to kind of do both units and, They did this load calculation. He was suspect of the duct work. It'll be part of, I'm sure that they looked at that. I think that he's going to be surprised when these new units fire up, because when we changed ours out, I sent him a picture of the boilerplate or whatever it is, and the information for what we use, because we use the variable speed compressor. It's got, I don't know, 72 different speeds or something ridiculous like that. And only twice in 2 years have I seen it hit 100% capacity. And it's because Barb decided, company's coming, I'm cooking, and I'm going to dial this thing down to like 12 degrees Fahrenheit and get the house cooled faster.
15: Hang me.
14: Yeah, it's all good. There's no complaint there. But anyway, so I think he's going to discover that energy bills are radically lower also. I wanted to ask you, though. David said something to me last week before, I guess. Well, before we do that, I skipped. Usually I ask coming into these conversations, what's going on in the industry? You know, we've lamented some of the changes from EPA and probably well-intentioned, but all the ancillary or unanticipated kind of collateral damage, if you will, most of that damage to our wallets. But you, I think you said techs were kind of learning some things. What are they learning, and what adjustments are they making out there now, just getting comfortable with these new regs and systems and stuff like that?
15: Well, one thing I've been reading this past week, and it was with there's a forum for HVAC technicians and places where you can go to bounce ideas off each other or to see if there's a consistency in a thought before somebody makes the wrong decision. That's and good. One is the, you know, we just left R410, that refrigerant that everybody had in their system and has in their system forever. And we went to the new refrigerant, which is R454B, which the rest of the world is using and we have to use. So the evaporator coils, the part of the air conditioning, was the rule was now the homeowner does not have a choice. They, if the evaporator coil is leaking, they've got to replace the outdoor unit and the evaporator coil because of the two different refrigerants. Well, some technicians started experimenting with using the R454B coil and putting it right there on top of the furnace or air handler and matching it out with the old outdoor unit. And we are gonna see what happens. Some people have proclaimed success without having to change everything out. And why? Because the pressures are very close to each other as far as how they operate the two refrigerants. And I know I'm getting in the weeds, and please forgive me.
14: No, it's okay. I have a question, but keep going. It makes sense to ask it later.
15: So, what regulates the refrigerant through the system, you know, like a fuel injection, we've discussed it before, it's like fuel injection, like a carburetor, just meters it through. Even if you don't change that out, it seems to be doing okay. It seems, but we are still, I'm not promoting it, but we are learning that there may be an option out there. And I'd like to see the industry as a whole talk to us and say, whether it be Rheem, Trane, Daikin, Lennox, you name it, What is your opinion of us doing that? And what if do you endorse it back at the warranty if we change the TXV, the fuel injection, to the
14: R410
15: match? Exactly. Yeah. Why can't we? So there's scuttlebutt about that, but I don't want to mislead anybody right now. It's something I can't endorse, but people who are strapped are trying it.
14: That's okay. So if I understand what you're saying, the evaporator coil comes to you in a box, and there's no refrigerant in it.
15: No.
14: And then you install it, you do your brazing, everything's all set up, and then you pump the refrigerant into the system.
15: Correct.
14: Or draw it in with a vacuum. So all you're saying is, since it comes to you not committed to it with nothing in it, you're not mixing one refrigerant with another, you're simply taking the refrigerant that's running the outdoor coil and letting it be the one that runs the indoor coil and seeing if that works.
15: Correct. That's exactly right. The weakest point of any heating and air conditioning system has always been the evaporator coil. You know, you've seen it. It's got a billion twists and turns in it and wires coming out of everything, hoses coming out of everything, and it is very fallible.
14: All right. That's interesting. Okay. Wow. Well, there's hope.
15: No, and the other thing, I sent you a text a minute ago.
14: I saw that. I couldn't click the link.
15: That's all. No, it's okay. One thing I am learning too. We had the opportunity to work on something very high tech, 19 SEER, and the amount of computers, John. There's three motherboards inside of this unit, three, and they were all the size maybe 9 inches by 5 inches wide, with DC converters inside of them, and it's amazing where we're going, and the diagnostic equipment is going to change. Homeowners are going to have to adapt to this somehow. I know the cost is coming with it, but I don't see this going away. The, like you just said, the modulating heat pumps, the variable speed, the hyper heat pumps that are able to do better with less electricity, a lot less electricity. However, with that comes the compromise of complexity.
14: Yeah. Yeah. All right. So, let me ask this question. This is what I wanted to ask, really, because David told me that you put a different kind of system in this house that you've bought or you're buying.
15: Yes.
14: Is that the Move Air thing you said?
15: That is the Move Air. And the crazy thing.
14: Talk about that.
15: It is a hyper heat pump. One of these things that can extract heat down to below zero. It states 22 degrees below zero. You know, I'm not going to test that, but it does it at 60% below.
14: Thankfully, we don't have to test that here.
15: No, and it does do. And so at my house, we just renovated the house I bought, needed a lot of work. We did the windows, did everything to make it, you know, a David Doble approved house. And I'm thinking, I don't need that big a unit, but the amount of ductwork I had demanded that I had more CFM. That was the problem.
14: Okay.
15: So we went with a 4-ton unit. John, you cannot hear this thing start up. We were standing next to it, and it's just like, it's not a whir or anything. The fans move slowly. It does drawing air slower through things. Helps with the efficiency. But get this, when it's done running, the fan starts turning backwards, the outdoor fan turning back, to blow the dirt and dust back out the other side.
14: Huh.
15: That's pretty cool.
14: Somebody thought that through for
15: you,
14: all right?
15: Yeah. So when the dirt and dust that it sucks in when it's running on the outdoor unit, well, for 30 seconds, it blows it backwards. But the efficiency is this thing's strong point. And what we noticed, because when I entered my house 2 weeks ago, the humidity was through the roof. It was pretty much near 70% when the day I tried to move in, we got the heating and air running. I'm thinking, man, this ain't getting it. You know, it didn't drop for a day. Next thing, 2 days later, I'm down below 55% humidity, and 75 to me felt cold. So the dehumidification on these, just like you have, these variable speed modulating units make the house extremely comfortable to the point of you are cold because there's no more humidity hanging around in the air.
14: I just made an adjustment on ours. Dialed the humidity down a little bit, and I'm anxious to see. Barb is my, meter, right? If she's comfortable, we're good. If not, then we're messing around with stuff. So that's good. It's good. We're right up against a break here, but I want to talk a little bit about why you chose it, and then if you're down with it, the relative investment that you had to make in it versus maybe some other solutions or other systems. So we'll talk about that, folks. It's the Home Depot Home Improvement Show. 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
3: "We've been on WBT since 1978 when we opened our first Sonny's in Charlotte. 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
9: News. I'm Paul Stevens. President Trump warning the U.S. would, quote, decimate Iran, unquote, if it carries out an assassination attempt rumored to target him. All this as efforts continue to salvage a ceasefire between D.C. and Tehran.
10: The Trump administration demanding that Iran issue a public statement agreeing to stop firing on commercial ships and declaring the Strait of Hormuz open.
9: And that is Fox's Kevin Cork. Is there enough evidence to put Tyler Robinson on trial for the killing of Charlie Kirk?
11: U.S. District Judge Tony Groff is now tasked with sifting through mountains of evidence presented in the five-day preliminary hearing in Provo, Utah. Evidence that prosecutors say includes surveillance footage and a confession.
9: Fox's Jeff Manasso. Charlie Kirk, the founder of Turning Point USA, was gunned down last September. 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
12: Harry Enten over at CNN says that there are warning signs for Democrats in this midterm. We are told blue wave, blue wave. However, you've got a bunch of polls, Ipsos, MU Law, NBC, and they show that Democrats, they have a slim lead in the generic congressional ballot, just like 3 points. That is way lower than every other year they flipped the House during midterms. So that does not scream blue wave. There are a lot of people that have misgivings about what the Democrats are embarking on with this. As I've said, you know, the political parties are reorienting, and it seems like the Democrats are choosing the wrong path.
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15: So, you're new to Charlotte, huh? Welcome. So happy you found 107.9 FM WBT. 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
1: And I'm David Drew with North and South Carolina Air.
0: David, thanks for being with us this morning. Before we dive back into our conversation here, we're going to do our Home Depot product of the week. This week, I'm going back to tools, and it's Milwaukee Tools. And this is the M12 Fuel cordless. It's a combination pack because I love the combination packs. They're great values. This one is a cordless hammer drill, an impact driver, and it's got a 3/8 inch ratchet. But I want to say it's the M12. Milwaukee also has an M18. So there's a 12 volt and an 18 volt. 18 naturally would be more powerful. The reason I like this particular one, I'm always like, I like more power. But the price point on this is great, like $249 for all those tools. But the M12 in Milwaukee outperforms its competitors in torque, in the size of bits that it'll drive, in the time it takes to drill a hole. And this kit includes the three tools, two batteries, yep, and a charger and a carrying case. So if you're looking to get into the Milwaukee brand and get that power, and you're not an HVAC guy or you're not the contractor, you're a homeowner, this M12 series is a rock star series. And again, like, these combination packs, I think, are the combo kits, are the bomb, because if you price the tools out individually, it's just a great savings. So that's it. It's a Milwaukee's M12 12-volt brushless combo kit with a hammer drill, an impact driver, and a 3/8 inch ratchet. And that's a great little deal. It's at 90 degrees. You can get into tight spots, and it's like a socket that you just push a button. All right, that's it. That's our Home Depot product of the week. David, we were talking about the Move Air system that you put in. And it sounds like, I know when we looked at, or when one looks at the mini splits, those things can really squeak heat out of some pretty cold scenarios or cold environments, because as I think you said, they just dial down how fast everything is moving, so it forces things to move slower.
1: Right. Yeah, it does, and you know, like putting, like I've used this explanation: run your hand, you know, across a candle slowly over the top of it, you're going to burn it. Run it across fast, you're not going to feel anything.
0: Good,
1: same thing.
0: Good analogy.
1: Yeah, it's the same thing as moving the air through the evaporator coil slower, so it absorbs more heat. Either way, whether it be heat or releasing,
0: heat moving either way.
1: Either way, right. it's gonna work. And during the break, I sort of reading the. This was designed for Canada, and you know, Canada, like Europe, is very environmentally aware, and their natural resources,
0: and they're cold.
1: And I don't mean to peeve people, but when the gas bills this past year, and you know, we discussed it, I told you that there was a lot of upset people. It was in the news. They went to Raleigh. They're boycotting, or want, you know, they want this, they want that. The only way out of this is with these hyper heat pumps, with these variable speeds modulating heat pumps. That's the only way I personally see out of this, to get away from using natural gas, which of course has been fluctuating greatly, and you don't know it. We don't know what price they're buying natural gas this year, how it's going to affect us next winter. Did they buy enough at that price? So at least with the electric, you've got a handle on this. And these things, like you said, our climate, we don't get down to 4 degrees or zero. So if these things are 100% down to 4 degrees, why not consider it? And therefore, you're not using the natural gas. But that's how I'm feeling right now with the state of the price of natural gas in our area. And again, I think you're quite aware of the feeling on the streets right now about the price of natural gas.
0: Well, I think there's real challenges on a lot of different arenas, is pressure on, you know, the price, everything's so expensive. It's kind of like a construction project, right? And we've all seen it where they go in with a budget and you've done all the estimates and everything's ready to go. And then something happens and they're running over budget. All of a sudden, there's a lot of questions about everything. And if it's not airtight, it becomes ugly fast. And I feel like that's kind of where we are. But you, I'm curious if you're willing to talk about it. What was the price? What was the investment that you had to make in this system, maybe compared to another system, to get this performance?
1: I don't want to say. So the house was built in 1960. I love brick ranges. Ooh. I love brick ranges.
0: We just sold one. Yeah.
1: Oh my God! They're very hard to come by here in the Charlotte metro area. As soon as they hit the market, they're gone. Because when you get older, you don't want stairs.
0: Yep.
1: And you just want to walk right in and go about your business. The other thing, of course, they're brick veneer and typically well built. So this one needed a bit of a gutting, and I replaced all the ductwork, about 13, 14 runs, returns, and I replaced with the matching air handler for the Move Air heat pump. It's a completely matched system for approximately 19 SEER. Now, I'm not a SEER chaser, John. I've never been. That's not, you know, you really cannot qualify or quantify that. It's hard to measure as long as you're comfortable. But if, and of course my people did it, and that helped a little bit, but I still paid for all the product. I paid for everything. But I would say that we probably have labor and all, maybe about 18,000 into it, 17,000, maybe a little bit more.
0: That ain't bad.
1: No, not for a 2,000 square foot ranch with everything brand new. That include the thermostat. But again, I'm like, you know, you hear David on here all the time. We talk about, you know, bragging about that house where he has $50 electric bills, $60 gas bills, because he did it correctly. And I aspire, and I hope everybody else does, to do the same thing. Get our houses so tight that we are not bleeding these gas dollars or electric dollars out. But we, as Americans, sometimes we don't want to look at that stuff because it's not pretty.
0: Yeah. And it's kind of like we're just going to charge our way through it. And I confess, I have that mentality a lot. So it's good to have these. So I'm surprised. Pleasantly surprised. That's not a ridiculous price point to do what you just did.
1: No. And of course, there's, when you put a different brand name on something, when you turn a Toyota into a Lexus, the same thing can be done here. You turn this Move Air into another, they put another tag on it, there's probably going to be a upcharge for name recognition. Mm. You know what I'm trying to say? There's a lot of rebranding out there. But guess what? They all almost use the same parts. From the same places, the same compressor.
0: We found that out during COVID, right? When one plant shut down for manufacturing a particular kind of part for, that time it was appliances, we're like, oh my gosh, that just didn't affect this brand. It affected every single brand because they're all buying from the same spot. All right, we got to take another break. And then I got a ton of questions, David. I'm just kind of chatting with you here. We got a bunch of questions from stuff out there. So we'll get to that too. And we'll get to your questions, folks. Give us a call. We're 704-570-1079. That's by phone or by text using the WBT text line driven by Liberty Buick GMC. We'll talk when we return from these important messages.
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15: Hi, everybody. It's Beth Troutman with Madison Levine from Levine Hearing. 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
15: Explain how that works.
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15: That's huge.
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0: Welcome back. It's the Home Depot Home Improvement Show with John and Dave. I'm John Gordon.
1: And I'm David Drew with NASC Air Heating and Cooling.
0: And we are taking your calls at 704-570-1079. We've got Calvin on the line. Good morning, Calvin. You're on the Home Depot Home Improvement Show with John and Dave. How are you?
20: Hey, how are y'all doing? I'm good.
0: Doing well.
20: Electricity usage on this new heat pump system, how does it compare as far as a gas furnace is how much electricity it uses?
1: I'm not sure if I can answer that correctly, but what's the issue is the variable price, the price fluctuation that we're experiencing with gas during the winter. And that's what's hurting people versus the price, the pretty consistent price on the electricity. So they're, stable.
20: That's good and all, but you know, this country has a grid problem. We can't we can't strain it much more, and I'm sure that system might be good compared to other heat pumps, but I don't think it can compare to usage power wise to a gas furnace. You know, here in Charlotte a couple years ago, one winter, which has never been done before, we had brownouts because, you know, they're adding cars, they're charging, people are pushing heat pumps, and it strained the system, and it's only going to get worse because they don't seem to be able to keep up. Duke Power not keeping up with the demand and the usage that they're able to supply.
1: Yeah, that was Christmas Day and Christmas Eve or the day after where it was 8 degrees here. And, of course, Texas got walloped, absolutely walloped. But here's one of my thoughts. We all have been driven to buy EPA appliances, everything that has been Energy Star, using less and less electricity. So I don't know where this grid part comes in with the appliances using less and less electricity. And these heat pumps, they do not have the same size wire, amp draw, as the standard 3, 2, 3, 4, 5 ton compressors. Not even close. These things don't weigh anything like that.
20: You remember what size breaker you had to put in for?
1: I cannot, but I will. I can text my electrician when we're during the break and find that out. Chris Stever, I will give him a
0: text.
1: That's
0: a great question.
1: It is, but I will tell you right now. As a technician, typically everything I was touching was anywhere from 30 amp, 40 amp, 60 amp for outdoor units. But then, of course, the other part of that is the startup draw on these bigger compressors. You're looking at 20, 30 amps just on startup. And will it plane out? Yes, it'll plane out to about 12, 9, 13 amps once she gets settled down.
20: What does that start at? 5 seconds.
1: I thought about 5 seconds, but still, man, that's a lot of draw.
20: Electric motor has a bigger draw initially.
1: It does. And again, when at 105 degrees or 95 degrees, the components are already so hot. That's why you see so many capacitors fail, contactors fail, because the brutal amount of heat that they're putting out, and plus the electricity producing the heat.
0: Calvin, it sounds like you're sharing the dubious nature that all of us have, and I don't want to open this can of worms, but David is talking about the variability and all the questions with respect to natural gas. And I would suggest that all of the same questions can be asked of electricity and the grid, and who's paying attention to that, and are the brownouts, like, what is all that about, and how much work are the energy companies really doing to A, protect the grid, and B, efficient in their operations? Because I would answer, they get all these facts together, and then they get a rate approval. And kind of like if I sold tools that way, every time I wanted to make a little bit more money, I would have a shortage in the tools. I would talk about all these things, and then I'd get approval to sell tools more expensively. That is a gross oversimplification from a very ignorant man. But it sounds like you're kind of like, hey, maybe the pressure on the electrical grid and the cost of electricity might not be worth making this change, because it took me a long time to move. I grew up on natural gas, baby. I wanted it hot out of the duct, and that was the end of it. It was like, to David's point, how do you feel? But I think you ask a really good question. The amount of electricity that a gas furnace uses is whatever it is to run the blower, right?
1: 115 volts.
0: Yeah.
1: And it's about 2 amps. That's, not even.
0: And so the answer to your question, Calvin, is a gas furnace uses electricity than a heat pump. A lot less. The question is, what are you getting in comfort, and what are you getting in energy efficiency? And I think you got to make the decision. David, you've done both. You've lived in both. I think Calvin, you ask a great question.
1: Can I address something there, John, real quick?
0: Yeah, yeah. And so, plus, we want to hear what your size of the breaker was eventually.
1: Yeah. So Calvin, the other part of this is strip heat, and I know it sounds like you're very familiar with strip heat also. That's where you have the secondary breaker running to the element inside the air handler, which of course can be 45 by itself, depending on how big the strip heat is. These hyperheat pumps don't need them. They do not. They just run on the regular 220 volts, whatever it's pulling. You can put a supplemental heat behind it, but there is no reason to. So therefore, do you remember people would look at that red light coming on the thermostat in the winter, and then they would like, oh my gosh.
0: Panic.
1: Call the bank.
20: They should put a dollar sign on instead of a red light.
0: Yeah, your electric meter became your ceiling fan or exhaust fan and moved at about the same rate.
1: Yeah. And the phone calls we would
20: that's probably the biggest draw on the power around here in the wintertime because, they've been pushing heat pumps for years. And I think it finally got to the point where they've maxed out in the wintertime, possibly if you have extreme cold. Because house, I've got heat pumps in my house in Mooresville, but I've got some rental properties in Charlotte. They've all got gas. And, it's just, it scraps you, and Duke's raising rates constantly, 1-2 times a year. Piedmont doesn't have that problem with gas because, apparently they get to charge whatever it is, a percentage over what they pay for it. They're not locked into a certain rate.
1: They're wanting 13%. They're at 10% right now. They want 13 over.
0: Right. So, but I think...
20: In the last year.
0: Yeah. That's really the rub. Two things, I think, two really good points that you're making with this excellent question, Calvin. And one of them, and I think, David, don't let me put words in your mouth, the reason you're so excited about this thing is in this heat pump arena, it is not drawing the current that the traditional heat pump draws, and it's still outperforming that. We've got to take a break, Calvin. If you want to hang tight and have more discussion, we can do that, because I also want to hear the amp size on that thing, David, because I think that's a really good point that Calvin makes. Folks, it's the Home Depot Home Improvement Show with John and Dave, 704-570-1079. Give us a call. We'll talk when we return from the news and sports and all that good stuff.

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3: "We've been on WBT since 1978 when we opened our first Sonny's in Charlotte. 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
3: Attention, I'm Paul Stevens, Fox News. President Trump has an answer to threats coming from Iran that he be killed.
4: President Trump takes to Truth Social to threaten Iran after there were open calls for his death at the funeral of Supreme Leader Ayatollah Ali Khamenei. Trump writing, 1,000 missiles are locked and loaded and aimed at the Islamic Republic of Iran, with thousands of more to immediately follow should the Iranian government act on its threat. During the Khamenei funeral, mourners held posters or banners calling for Trump's killing, along with Israeli Prime Minister Benjamin Netanyahu. Gary Baumgarten, Fox News.
3: A preliminary hearing for the man accused of killing activist Charlie Kirk wrapping up yesterday in Provo, Utah. The judge now weighing whether Tyler Robinson will go to trial. Here's what happened in court yesterday.
5: The defense finished questioning its last witness, an ATF firearms expert, as it tries to cast doubt on the ballistics evidence. But court began this morning with a fiery statement from the lead prosecutor imploring the judge to wrap things up. Yesterday, the courtroom camera briefly aired Tyler Robinson's alleged confession note, an exhibit that wasn't supposed to be made public. And as a result, the judge ruled that today the camera could not show any more exhibits, only the testimony. The defense finished questioning Caitlin Oliver, an ATF firearms expert who analyzed the alleged murder weapon. The defense argued the bullet recovered from Charlie Kirk's autopsy could not be conclusively linked to the alleged murder weapon tied to Robinson.
3: And that's Fox's Claudia Cowan in Provo, Utah. Chaos erupting during today's running of the Bulls in Pamplona, Spain. One runner gored in the face, several others knocked down in big pileups. While deaths are rare, the last one in 2009, gorings and broken bones are common. 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
8: Welcome back, everybody. It's the Home Depot Home Improvement Show with John and Dave. I'm John Gordon.
9: And I'm David Drew with North and South Carolina Air.
8: And Calvin stayed, I think, a little bit. I wasn't sure if he was going to hang on through the break. I think Calvin asked a great question.
9: He did.
8: And I'm kind of like maybe probing a little deeper than maybe Calvin intended to go, but I think it just begs, it just asks additional questions about, I don't know, the cost of energy and how the whole thing is set up. Because I share Calvin's concerns as we talk about, you know, you can't, no gas, you know, we don't want to have gas-powered engines, and so we're going to make that an electrical solution, and we tax the grid. I think, and again, David, don't let me put words in your mouth. I feel like your excitement here is like, hey, this is a way away from the variability of the gas pricing, and it's electric, but it actually, if we could convert as many all electric system places where folks don't have natural gas, if we could convert them to the newer solutions, we would take pressure off the grid, and we would take pressure off of the electric bills of the individuals also. But there's always that first initial, you know, investment that that becomes pain. Very difficult. And it takes us all the way back to the conversation that we had about, we hear all kinds of talk about planning for retirement and things like that. We don't do as good a job planning for home ownership. And I retired, but I'm doing a little consulting with a group, and they're just a bunch of really bright people, and they're working on some tech solutions that actually help someone acquire the right home, know what's going to be involved in acquiring that home, and then also staying on top of the maintenance for that home and being able to budget intelligently, over the lifetime of the home, so that you don't get caught off guard as much as we sometimes do. But so did you find out what size breaker that was?
0: Yeah, it's a 40 amp breaker. But I want to address them because I'd be remiss in case we have our friends who are in the industry that you know who listen from the other companies and or the manufacturers that do listen to the show. This equipment speaks to each other. The outdoor unit speaks to the indoor unit, which speaks to the thermostat. It is plug and play. It comes with a charger refrigerant in it. That's the charger you're going to use. Typical line set, 20 feet, 15, 20 feet. And you leave it alone. And you get it in there. And then you let those three computers that I saw or more, plus the one under the house or more, they start talking to each other about, the time to dehumidify, run times, temperature droop, all these things that we take for granted. And they're just constantly measuring. Why? I was checking this out to make sure I was saying it right. It's the transfer of heat, not the generation of heat. That's the problem with existing heat pumps and things like that. Those big compressors generate heat. Those big outdoor fan motors generate heat. Where with the mini splits, it is the transfer of the heat through the refrigerant. So the motors are not demanding as much electricity, therefore not generating as much heat. So this is the game they're playing. With reducing the size of these motors, running them very slowly, or speeding them up as needed. So the outdoor unit is ramping up the same time as the indoor unit. They're communicating. And this is where the energy savings again. So again, it's not the generation of heat, it's the transfer of heat with heat pumps, which is of course a much better option. But I do want to, again, because they're listening, this equipment is talking to each other. It is nothing like, us with our gauges dialing in the superheat. We can't, subcool, superheat, delta T, all this other stuff that we typically have to do, airflow, static pressure. This stuff is doing it all for us. So there's my shtick.
8: Yeah. No, I think the other thing that you kind of have to know as a listener is you got to kind of know David Drew, right? And so you're just not going to make a stupid decision, but they have no idea who you are, really. I mean, if they've been listening, they know, they hear the willingness to talk about just about anything legit and so on. But it's kind of like if you didn't know David Doval and he said, hey, I did this, you'd be like, well, that's kind of crazy. But it's all part of understanding, figuring out what is the best way forward, both personally and then in the bigger picture. So, and the other thing, I think I have always been a fan of friction. When I led teams and, different leaders would, there'd be some friction. I'm like, hey, this is good. We're going to figure out what's going on. Because if you've ever tried to drive a car on a surface that has no friction, like ice, things don't go well. Friction gives direction. Friction creates traction. Friction, allows momentum. So I really am grateful for Calvin's question and asking the questions to say, hey, how do you do this? We'll talk again, David, many, many times on the air, I hope, and here's what my electric bill was last month, in the peak cooling season or the peak heating seasons and stuff like that. It'll be interesting. It's good. It's exciting. I was in a meeting on Wednesday with a group trying to do a project to help a family out. And there was a younger gentleman there, a really good guy. And we were trying to figure out, we were commenting on what would be the flooring in this particular home. And he said, that's probably 3/4 TNG. And I was like, actually, this house was built in 1974 and 3/4 TNG had not yet been invented. It just didn't exist. And remember, it was wafer board before that, and you couldn't use it structurally because it was, you know, it was like big chips. It was particle board with big chips
0: glued together.
8: And then over a period of time, they orient the strands, and you get this great product that now is like the standard. But I feel like every time people lament that it's a terrible, we're in a terrible situation. I'll never get it right. I say it every time, but I go back to the London Times, I think it was, in like 18-something or other, and they said, we have got to get rid of horses, because if we don't get rid of horses and make them illegal, London will be two stories high in horse exhaust. Yeah. And that never happened, right? Because you rise to the occasion, and I think the tech folks are capable of making it happen. And it seems like you're a case in point. So anyway, sorry for that soapbox nonsense. We're right up against the break again. Holy cow. Don't let me talk about anything else except questions when we come back from this break, David.
0: Yes, sir.
8: All right, folks. We're going to take a break. 704-570-1079. The way you can save me from myself is to give us a phone call or a text, and we'll jump on it. We'll talk when we return to the Home Depot Home Improvement Show with John and Dave.

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3: 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We are told blue wave, blue wave. However, you've got a bunch of polls, Ipsos, MU Law, NBC, and they show that Democrats, they have a slim lead in the generic congressional ballot, just like 3 points. 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
9: Welcome back. It's the Home Depot, the Truth Show with John and Dave. I'm John Gordon.
10: And I'm David Drew with NASCAR.
9: All right, last thing, we got a text from Craig. Craig texts us a lot. Love it, Craig. Thanks. Don't stop. He just reminded us all during that conversation we were having with Calvin. He's like, hey, a gas furnace also requires electricity for the blower and things like that. So a brownout is a problem. And I think Craig's point is the one that we all know, is brownouts are a problem no matter what system you're on, right? So that's the challenge for our in our world today. All right, so here's one, David. This is a question. Why do ants love my HVAC, and how do I keep them out? They get into the electric components, don't they?
10: Oh, I thought she meant her aunt as inviting her over.
9: Oh.
10: I'm kidding.
9: Ants.
10: Oh, don't invite them both at the same time. There is a hum.
9: That's dad humor, dude.
10: Yeah, I know. We're on
9: it's
10: WBT.
9: Good stuff.
10: Yeah. There's an electrical hum, a frequency that magnet that pulls the contactor in, John, when you apply 24 mm-hmm. volts to it, there's mm-hmm. a hum. And they love that hum, that frequency, whatever's going on in there to that contactor. As soon as it pulls in, it starts. And so all they have to do is travel up the refrigerant lines or the electrical cable, and whatever they do, I don't know if it's a disco form in there, but it's where the party's at. And so I've seen people put mothballs in there. I've seen people spray. There's contacts, of course, that have a little piece of plastic over the contacts themselves, mm-hmm. which has two purposes. One, to keep the air out so it doesn't arc every time it engages. And of course, the other one is to keep the ants out. But it's it's some houses. It's not all the time. It's hit and miss. And I guess her frequency is very inviting to the ants. And that's all I can tell you is pest control or... But don't put your hands there. I don't want you as a homeowner going in there and putting anything in there. Well, that's 240 volts, and it's bad news.
9: Right.
10: So, or 220, it's bad news.
9: So I think I've used triazicide around the units, and that has helped the granules. And and then I spray the line set pipes and all that stuff around there with the home defense, and that knocks them out.
10: Yep.
9: It's crazy. It's like you said, you should check. Maybe there's like a little disco ball in there somewhere. Or maybe they're serving ant beer. I don't know.
10: Yeah.
9: I just saw your text on the stuff. So air handler, 15 amps, tip same as a gas furnace. And then you said the magic is 60 amps for 10 kilowatts of heat.
10: No, the magic is that it's only using 15 amps, period.
9: Oh, okay.
10: Versus every other air handler out there, you know, that's not a mini splitter. They're using, because when you bolt it together, put it all together, you got to put a strip heater in there for the defrost.
9: Okay. So that's where you get the
10: right
9: big draw.
10: Yeah. So yeah, the defrost.
9: If we can figure out about, yeah.
10: And I forgot to tell you, the defrost is, it could be 10 minutes, it could be 5 minutes, it could be 20 minutes, however long it takes to thaw out that outdoor unit. You're using the resistant heat to offset it so you don't feel it in the house.
9: Yeah, I forgot about that.
10: Yep. I don't think people realize the defrost, when that thing is smoking out, or I should say smoking, steaming out there, it's running in cooling. And it is
9: right.
10: It is right, thawing right. The outdoor unit out. And the only reason they don't feel it, because there's a big old electric heater underneath that house that is offsetting the cold air.
9: I forgot about that.
10: I didn't.
9: Well, that's your job.
10: I know.
9: Silly man.
10: Yeah,
9: I know. All right. I think that might be another question here is why would water be coming out of my unit? Why am I seeing water around my outside unit? That could be just condensation on the coil, couldn't it?
10: It is. It's sweating. It is.
9: Okay.
10: And I hate to admit this, but after we installed the system in my house, and it's to this right now until we get finished and put a vapor barrier in there, John, it is sweating unbelievably. The dew point under my house. And we're going to have to address it. My crawl space is dry, no water. We are going to put the barrier down as soon as everything's cleaned out. But my guys went in there a few days later, and they're like, "It's a rainforest, man. We that dew point is something else." So, but I don't know how many people recognize that when they go.
9: Yeah.
10: Who do they send? You know, who are you sending under your house to look at stuff like that? Nobody. So,
9: well, the same thing could happen in a really humid attic, couldn't it?
10: Sure. Yeah. But the air handler was sweating bullets, and the ductwork was dripping because of the dew point. Mm. And we have that thing very well sealed, mastic, every joint, everything is sealed. So we're trying to figure out.
9: Now you got to deal with the crawl space.
10: Now we're going to.
9: You're going to have a David Doble house eventually.
10: I'm putting a dehumidifier in there. I got one on the cheap, and I'm going to put a dehumidifier. Speaking of, if you don't mind me, so I had was able to intimately work with David Doble over the last couple months at my house.
9: Mm-hmm.
10: And what you and David bring to the table is when something pops up, and I've been doing this for a while, but the knowledge you guys have of the new products to offset things that were a problem in the past, things that like paint adhering to an oil-based paint, and the type of moldings now available, and watching him measuring and doing things that are in his head. And you
9: alluded to that. He's a master. Yeah.
10: You alluded to that a few minutes ago. You both are. You're so up to date on these new products and things that make our lives better. And I think people take for granted, oh, you're just regurgitating something. It's not. This is learned. And that David employs and implements these things on every job he does. It was incredible to watch. My electricians were watching him. The painters were watching him. And they were listening to him, even though they're good at their trade. David was like, no, this
9: he's
10: is
9: the
10: it.
9: Master.
10: He is. Yeah, he really is. And we're all
9: And he's way better at it than I am, because he does it all day, every day. My son paid me a fine compliment on Wednesday. We closed on our house, our flip house, finally. And there was a question during the final walkthrough, and I wasn't there. Chris said, I will bet you 10 times, whatever you want to bet, that my father was there, did these things. So if you got a question, something's not right, right? And the difference between David and me is he just does it in his sleep. I have to be, I have to think about it all the time. But that's why I love encouraging this next generation of folks coming out of schools who are really worried and legitimately worried about AI taking their jobs. AI can only take certain kinds of jobs, right? And so if you don't mind sweating a little bit, getting your hands dirty, there's all kinds of opportunities in the trades where you can be the next David Doval. It's a pretty great opportunity.
10: Yes.
9: It's a pretty great opportunity. All right, let's see. So we talked about why would water come. Should I move my unit to a shady area? And then not asked in this question, but one that's come up in the past is, should I build like a little roof over my outdoor unit? What's the impact of like sun, shade, roofs and all that stuff on your outdoor unit?
10: Well, we just went over that with the heat transfer versus generating heat. An outdoor unit that's, let's just say it's a white house up against vinyl. That sun is beating down on that vinyl siding and beating down on that outdoor unit, of course, amplifying the heat. It's just going to happen. If you happen to have a shaded area that you can move it in, typically within 6 feet around a corner or something, I'm not suggesting getting to run the refrigerant lines to the other side of the house. That's going to be expensive, to have the electric move and all that. But if it's a quick move around a corner where you can block it, I got no issue with that. Actually, I think it's a great idea. And again, like keeping your car out of the sun. You know, it beats down the dash and everything else, the paint. So put it in the shade, lot longer life. Will it help? Yes. Will it reduce the energy? Possibly. But it definitely will prolong the life of the piece of equipment.
9: Okay, good deal. There's another question online. So let's see if we can get Mike in before our break here. Mike, good morning on the Home Depot Home Improvement Show with John and Dave. How are you?
0: Hey, doing great. Enjoying your show. Back in May, President Trump signed an executive order that relaxed the Biden-era EPA regulations that were forcing a change in refrigerants that was supposed to be very costly to the industry. I'm wondering if you are aware of that executive order he signed, and if so, what effect has it had on your business?
10: I am aware of the order, but it's not going to happen, because the manufacturers are already in full swing for this refrigerant that serves every country in the world, the R-454B. They're not going to make a Carrier, Trane, Daikin, doesn't matter who it is, Goodman, they are not going to make a different unit for the United States that uses something that has what's called a higher global warming potential value than the R-454B. So we are now committed, we're in full thing, and the manufacturer are definitely not going to retool again, because that is an incredible investment in tooling or retooling of a manufacturing facility for heating and air. And then, of course, the supply chain, as John alluded to earlier, that's another disruptor, is getting the supply chain back to R410. There's no way I see this happening.
0: Gotcha. Well, you already answered the second part of my question, because I wondered how the industry would change in midstream if they've already set up to go to the higher standards.
10: Some of these manufacturing facilities are like half a mile long in Texas. I mean, they're just outrageously large to get everything down these lines. Everything's in house. So again, I couldn't imagine what it would cost to redo this.
0: Yeah, interesting. All right, well, thanks. I appreciate it.
9: Great question, Mike. Thanks for the call. And speaking of calls, 570-704-570-1079 by phone or by text. We'll take your call when we return from these important messages.
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2: I'm Pam Puzo. Efforts underway to salvage the ceasefire with Iran.
3: The Trump administration demanding that Iran issue a public statement agreeing to stop firing on commercial ships and declaring the Strait of Hormuz open.
2: Fox's Kevin Cork. President Trump also warning the U.S. would decimate Iran if it carries out an assassination attempt. Is there enough evidence to put Tyler Robinson on trial for the murder of Charlie Kirk?
4: U.S. District Judge Tony Groff is now tasked with sifting through mountains of evidence presented in the five-day preliminary hearing in Provo, Utah. Evidence that prosecutors say includes surveillance footage and a confession.
2: Fox's Jeff Manasso. Kirk, the founder of Turning Point USA, was gunned down last September. 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

0: Welcome back. It's the Home Depot Home Improvement Show with John and Dave. I'm John Gordon.
1: And I'm David Drew with North and South Carolina Air.
0: David, thanks for being with us. We're going to do our Home Depot product of the week quickly here. This week, we're looking at the Milwaukee M12 Fuel. 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It's $249 for all those things, all three of those tools, plus two batteries, plus a charger. Normally, I'm saying go for all the power you can get. But to get a Milwaukee tool at a great price point like this is a big win, because when you compare the Milwaukee drive times for the impact driver, it's not quite, a little more than half of what the drive time is for other impact drivers. And the size of the bits that it will drive, that the drill will drive, are substantially higher. So you're getting a ton of torque inside this super compact tool. So it's a win-win all the way around. And if you've been listening, you know I love the combination kits because or packs, because they're just a great value. If you bought the individual tools by themselves, I didn't do the math, but it's always way more expensive to go that way. So check it out. You can go online and see all kinds of data and facts. Make a decision yourself. But I'm suggesting this week for our product of the week, the Milwaukee M12 12-volt brushless hammer drill, impact driver, ratchet, combination kit. And boom, that's that. Let's see, David, you said something when we were talking about should we move the our units into a shady spot. You said within reason that makes sense. I don't think we should build like roofs or anything over it, should we?
1: No, you can't, because that's how it expels the heat, discharges, and sucks in from the side. That's not a good idea.
0: But you said not to run line sets, you know, all the way through the house. That gets expensive. One of the questions is there a limit to the maximum length a line set can run?
1: Absolutely. And that will be in the manufacturer specifications when it's installed. The mini splits have an incredible line set. It's called rise and lift length that they are able to achieve. The traditional size units, not as much. They're definitely, because, you know, one elbow's 10 feet. And that we're talking about a little 3/4-inch elbow or 7/8-inch elbow, 2 inches long, is considered 10 feet. And yes, so once you start.
0: Sounds like how we think about dryer ducts, right? If you make a turn, you got to count that as 6 feet of bend.
1: That is correct. And I deal with that also. And because if anything happens to that compressor and you call in for technical support and they ask you, how long is your line set? Oh, it's this long. How many elbows got there? Oh, okay. Well, you've exceeded the manufacturer recommendation. You've just toasted a compressor. So you don't, and does it happen often? No. But we're all pretty cognizant of the, you know, a straight line A to B to get that refrigerant into the outdoor unit and back out again as quickly as possible.
0: One, it sounds like, and I'm, again, don't let me put words in your mouth, but it sounds like these newer systems, I know in my case, but I'm limited world, right? But the newer systems, one of the reasons that you would move or place an outdoor unit was noise, right? Because if it was going to be close to a patio or where you're going to try to have, you know, sit outside for some casual conversation or stuff, you didn't want the noise. But if I'm understanding you right, the newer systems are far more quiet. Is that a function of the size of the fans and stuff that they're using to run them, is that even a correct premise?
1: No, that shows how long you've been doing this, that you remember that people complaining, especially in things like patio homes. Remember those? Yeah. They put them at the outdoor unit. And guess what else is there? The master bedrooms in the back corner of the house.
0: Right.
1: And there was a certain brand, which we won't name, that was notorious for having refrigerant noise problems. And vibration problems, and the gurgling. They could hear the gurgling in the wall of the refrigerant settling down or starting up, and this goes on all night. But we don't, that seems to have dissipated over the last 10, 15 years. I don't even hear of it anymore. But it doesn't matter. Okay. Again, the heat pumps of today, and We're talking about the mini split types. We got to come up with a better word, because people probably get the idea of just a little cassette hanging on a wall. No, these are whole house with big air handlers that they do not have any of these liabilities that the older systems had.
0: I don't know how to speak to that. I think we have to speak to it, and one of the reasons that I like taking the time, I hope listeners are okay with that. I mean, text us if you think we're nuts. One guy did a couple weeks ago. But I think that the only way to talk to it is to have these kinds of conversations and talk about these things and have people listen, because just understanding what are the behaviors of a system, like when you lead people, you lead a group, you never wanted to pull somebody in and say, you have a bad attitude. Because, like, well, what is an attitude, right? It's like, you demonstrated this behavior, and that's unacceptable. So the old ones had this kind of behavior for this reason. The new ones behave this way for this reason. And therefore, you know, it's a good solution. I don't know that there's a better way to think about it, unless you get some marketing people involved in it. But then, like you said, then we're going to pay a price for brand recognition.
1: 15 years ago, you couldn't get me off natural gas. No way. You couldn't get me off of it. I just hung the moon on it, loved the cooking on it, everything else. And now, of course, with inflation and everything else going on, it is incumbent upon me as a HVAC professional to find solutions for my homeowners, my customers. And that, of course, is whatever comes down the pipe, new technology. I got to make sure it's a good product. There's somebody stand behind it. And that's one of the things I do. You just can't drop it off. I want to see your support system, your parts, your warranty, how long it's going to get you to get the part from point A to point B. So my homeowner's not without a part. And so, yes, a lot goes into before you sign on to a piece of equipment that you're going to advertise and sell.
0: I'm on board, because like I said, I grew up with natural gas. As I think back to the house that we grew up in, it had to leak energy like a sieve. But I love, you know, you're cold, go by the register and get warm, right? That just never happened with the original set of heat pumps. Nope. When we first moved to Charlotte, you know, we had a heat pump system, and it was great for cooling, and just that little blue light came on and, you know... Everybody in the house turned blue, because we're like, what's this bill going to be like? Yeah.
1: That blue light invokes so many memories. It's, being an on-call technician, and then the people, my blue light's on, and I'm like, oh, boy.
0: So I think things change. I never would have believed that I'd buy anything online unseen, let alone a car, and I've purchased two cars online, and it's been great, right? So it's just things change and you adapt, and we're grateful for you keeping us current on that. Here's a good one. We got to take a break. All right, let's take our last break here, and then I want to come back, because it's a kind of a ductwork air handler question, and I think it's probably a pretty common one. Folks, it's the Home Depot Home Improvement Show with John and Dave. You can call us at 704-570-1079. You can text us at that number also. 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
8: 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I've had a couple of beers, man. Your show is great. Like, my wife, she'll sit there next to me, and she's like, I don't like him. 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You know what I mean? Like,
7: well, thank you. It's usually the other way around. The women are usually the ones that get me first. But something must be wrong with your wife. 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
7: Yeah, so, that's what I was saying. 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
9: Welcome back to the Home Depot Home Improvement Show with John and Dave. I'm John Gordon.
10: And I'm David Drew with NASCAR Heating and Cooling.
9: All right, David, I want to ask a question about some returns, but Ed has, we have Ed here. Let's get Ed on the air, and then we'll jump over to some remote room questions.
11: I have been a listener of y'all's for many, many, many years and appreciate all the advice that you give the folks. Very, very helpful.
10: Thank you.
11: I had a question regarding why Home Depot will not recognize the veteran status on a North Carolina driver's license. Maybe out of y'all's bailiwick, but anyway, I just thought I'd throw it out there.
9: No, I know a tiny bit, and I can answer it quickly on the air. But then if you leave your phone number, Ed, with Lonnie, I'll get you connected to someone that can make this, like, super easy. I just did it for my neighbor here. He told me he shopped at another place because it was easier for him to do it. And I said, well, it's not. Let me show you how to do it. And I got it done for him. And it's just a matter of using the system so you get recognized at the cash register. And I won't take you through all the nonsense, but it's very easy to do. But it's not going to be driven by your driver's license. I can't explain all the policies behind it, but I can make it super easy for you. So if you don't mind, leave your phone number with Lonnie, and I will give you a call. Actually, I'll probably have somebody who's more proficient with the systems now give you a call, and we can get you set up in a skinny New York minute.
11: Oh, okay.
9: You don't even have to, you won't even have to produce your driver's license, I don't think.
11: Well, how about...
9: You still there?
11: That's where the rub came in, is the people who processed that those military and veterans discount paperwork were being done by a company, and a word got out that this company had been hacked, and a lot of that information, that pertinent information on your discharge form, the DD-214, was being hacked and used, you know, in a very...
9: The system that I'm familiar with, Ed, does not require that level of detail.
11: Okay. Well, connect me over to Lonnie, and I'll leave my.
9: He'll put you on hold, and he'll get the number, and I'll get you squared away with somebody. I appreciate the call.
10: John, may I comment on that for a second?
9: Yeah.
10: As you know, I'm a veteran, and I shop at the Home Depot, and I for years didn't really use my discount. I went to the Pineville Home Depot about a month ago, because of course I was starting to buy appliances for the house and things like that. The help I got at the pro counter was fantastic. They walked me through it. They walked the whole process through it, put me on the pro help. I get my discount, and I just want to give a shout out to that Pineville Home Depot and how helpful they are. I know it's your old stomping grounds.
9: That was my birthplace, right? Yeah. My Home Depot birthplace.
10: Yeah. But
9: that's
10: kind.
9: That's good to hear.
10: Yeah, they were just kind.
9: Yeah, I took somebody to task in one of our local stores here because I thought things didn't go the way that they should, but I'm an old guy. So anyway, but we can get Ed squared away. It's not a difficult thing. And he's got very legitimate concerns, and the goal is to make it easy and, very frankly, without bringing a lot of abuse, because there was a point in time, I think, where if you had the same first and last initial as somebody who was in the military, they were sharing stuff, and it got a little bit out of hand, I think, also. But easy fix, Ed. Thank you for the heads up. Here's one. We have time. Can we or should we add returns in remote rooms? So I'm deducing from this question, David, that there's a system probably has a big return somewhere. And there's not a return in every single room. And so some rooms, as you pointed out very early in our conversation, are either warmer or colder depending on the time of year. And so could we put a return in there and pull more air through, therefore make that room closer to the rest of the house? Does that make any kind of sense?
10: Yes. But again, if this is like a bonus room over a garage, that is inherently a problem. And there's a lot of that out there where there is no return air or way to get that back in the system and adjust the air properly. But yes, if the room is accessible from underneath or from above, absolutely have a return installed.
9: To use a technical term, the system out of whack.
10: No, actually, we love return air. We really do love return air. Most systems are borderline, which we don't like. We like our blower motors to not have a hard time pulling through the air filter and or undersized ductwork. So I just gave you a clue on that air filter. I think it's time to change.
9: Yeah, I saw it is. My son, we were talking about, he's like, Dad, just leave me alone. Because I would be after him in this flip house with all the work we were doing. I'm like, just change the air filter, just change it. I would buy the packs of air filters and have them there. I'm just change it. He's like, I know, the air filter. But it's kind of, and then to your point, I didn't think about it, but just this week, I was not close to a Home Depot store, and I needed to replace the air filter before the new folks came in and took over the house, and I had sticker shock. I'm like, you need to go buy the 3-pack or 6-pack or whatever they've got, what I see at the Home Depot, because a 25 by 20 by 1-inch filter, like, I could have bought the 3-pack for a fraction of what I was seeing a single filter price for. But you got to do it. I did a whole house filter when we redid our system. And that has to get changed every 6 months. But how often should people be changing their filters just in a regular system?
10: I think you all know my thoughts on this.
9: Yeah. I just wanted to say
10: often,
9: it.
10: Often. And I don't like monthly.
9: I used to do it monthly.
10: Yeah, and that's the way it should be. You know, I don't like expensive filters.
9: Yeah, they're cheap.
10: Yeah, I don't. Yeah, I like, you know, nice pleated filters. I don't like the hair ones, but I like cheap pleated filters that you change quite often. And therefore, the blower motor doesn't have to work as hard. The other thing, the germs don't get a chance to grow. The dirt and the dust, the mites, whatever, don't get a chance to grow on there. This is a few years ago, but I believe the air filter industry is a $30 billion a year industry with all the manufacturers out there vying for your dollar for those filters. So, I don't know. You just got to be careful what you're putting in your system. Just because it's super efficient, it doesn't mean it's the correct one. You've got to be smart about it. Like you said, more return air, fine. I'll put in higher efficiency filters. I can spread it out then.
9: Yeah, I think we frequently spoke about there's some really great MERV rated filters that just immediately put pressure on your system that you don't want to have. So it's like everything else, moderation. And you can get a good filter without getting a second mortgage every time you got to buy them. So that's another good thing.
10: Yeah, and we got to dispel one thing real quick. People that think they're buying a MERV filter that says will last 6 months, don't do it. It's just because it's a higher efficiency, it's just going to catch more dirt. It doesn't mean you can wait longer. You need to change it often.
9: Yeah, I use the inexpensive pleated versions and change them every month. I don't do that now with the whole house. Anyway, so that's it. We are going to be right up against the break. So before anything else, I guess, David, I would just say thank you for making time on a Saturday morning. I know time is precious for you, and you've got the whole house project going on right now. So thanks for being with us.
10: Yes, sir.
9: It's always an education for me, and I know for our listeners. Folks, we appreciate you being with us this week. I hope it was a good information session for y'all. And every week we wrap up our show with the same thing. We say we thank you. That the most important kind of home improvements you can make is the one that makes your home a happier place to live in. Don't forget to work on that this week, and we'll see you next week on the Home Depot Home Improvement Show with John and Dave.
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10: In the Middle East. I'm Pam Pusso, Fox News. A U.S. fleet led by two aircraft carriers is traveling near Iran following days of renewed fighting. Forces are gathering as President Trump issues a deadline for Tehran to publicly renounce attacks in the Strait of Hormuz.
11: The U.S. maintains Iran violated the MOU when it attacked ships transiting through the Strait of Hormuz. To get confidence that Iran is serious about a peace deal, U.S. officials reportedly want Iran to admit they made a mistake. Per

0: Axios, U.S. officials want Iran to publicly acknowledge the strait is open, commit to stopping attacks on commercial vessels, and recognize that shipping lanes will remain open without tolls. U.S. officials have insisted part of the problem with reaching a long-lasting agreement is that the leadership structure in Iran is fragmented, and there are hardliners who are pushing for aggressive action.
1: Fox's Madeline Rivera, the warning comes amid reports of a new Iranian plot to assassinate President Trump. A judge in Utah is set to decide whether or not there's enough evidence to send Charlie Kirk's alleged killer to trial.
2: U.S. District Judge Tony Groff is now tasked with sifting through mountains of evidence presented in the five-day preliminary hearing in Provo, Utah. Evidence that prosecutors say includes surveillance footage and a confession, according to testimony from Robinson's roommate and lover.
3: I just asked him in person if what he said was true the night before, and he said it was. He started crying a little bit and said he wishes he hadn't done it.
2: Evidence also includes DNA, in which the defense argued is inconclusive. Charlie Kirk's family members attended the hearing. Robinson has yet to enter a plea. Prosecutors are seeking the death penalty. Jeff Manasso, Fox News.
1: The judge's decision is expected in September. 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
6: Welcome to Living Large Radio. I'm your host, CJ Collins. And with me today, the CEO and founder of Alloy Wealth Management. Mark, it's another great day, and it's great to see you. How are you, man?
4: Happy to be here, man. Appreciate it, CJ. And man, we got a lot going on. The world is just upside down, and business is better than it's ever been, and fear seems to be dominating the headlines.
6: That's right. That's right. It does. And we see it every day in a lot of different areas of the market. But I wanted to start off with this question for you, Mark.
4: Yeah.
6: Okay. So the question is, what if the biggest threat to your retirement isn't a market crash? What do you think about that question?
4: Yeah, it's great. So you're asking me or the audience? Isn't that funny? I mean, it's reality. I think the markets, you know, are what they are, and they've been so good for so long that there is fear that it's going to change, and maybe it should have already changed because of the instability in the world. We talk about that almost every week, it seems like, because there's more headlines to break down and talk about.
6: Sure.
4: But what if it's really not that? What if it's the fact that retirement today simply costs way more than anybody could have ever expected?
6: Yeah.
4: You know, as you know, Seth, you know, race car driver and stuff. And I think about a few weeks ago when we were in Laguna Seca, how much that trip cost me. You know, the bills have all come in.
6: Oh, yeah.
4: And, you know, at the time you're doing it, you're just in that race mode, and I'm getting the rental cars and getting the hotels and getting the Airbnb.
6: Well, it's about
4: and,
6: winning, right? You're just trying to get to a win, right?
4: You just want to get him there and get calm and get the team there. But now I'm looking at the damage of that podium. And when I say the damage, it's the, you know, the cost of how much it was out there.
6: Sure.
4: It's unbelievable.
6: Yeah.
4: I mean, when I compare it literally, and I did this, to last year, and I think we went on a tighter budget this year for sure. Last year was our first trip to Laguna Seca in the Lamborghini. And I would say, and I don't have the actual, all the budgeting done yet, but it looks like it's more than 20% higher than we spent last year.
6: Wow.
4: Going to spending less. I mean, trying to spend less.
6: Sure.
4: And we spent 20% more.
6: Yeah. Crazy. Meals, cars, flights, all
4: everything.
6: Everything. Flights right now are really expensive.
4: They're really expensive.
6: Yeah, yeah.
4: Well, I just look at the overall. We did everything we could to go cheaper.
6: Mm.
4: But it looks like we spent 20% more than last year, and that was not in the plan.
6: Sure. Do you think that is because of inflation right now, just on the dollar or the goods themselves or what?
4: I think it's all the above.
6: Yeah.
4: I mean, this is really the answer to that question, though, is what if the fact that retirement is simply going to cost you way more than you're expecting, not because you're out spending recklessly because I was not spending recklessly. Now, obviously, I'm not retired, but it still went over budget, over my spending plan. I hate that budget word, but my spending plan was written and we went way over. What if it's not because you're spending recklessly? What if it's not because you're, you know, spending more than you planned? What if it's not because you're taking an extra luxury vacation or taking one every month? You know, you're not being foolish with your money. What if it's simply because everything just costs more? I mean, that's the truth. That is the truth. And I think that, quite honestly, is a much bigger thing for someone. And I don't want you worried about anything. That's not what we're supposed to do in life. We're supposed to plan to attack those worries and put them in the rearview mirror. But the reality is everything costs more. Let's break down some of these high costs. Name a couple.
6: Property taxes. Yeah, absolutely. My taxes have gone up on the property.
4: Is it ridiculous?
6: Endlessly. Yeah.
4: What about the insurance for the house?
6: Mm, that one's gone up a bunch too. We're obviously in North Carolina, and so you're getting hail, but some folks are next to the lake, and so you're going to get a little bit of water and property on the back end of that. Yep. Absolutely.
4: I mean, it's just high.
6: It is.
4: Insurance costs are out of control on homeowners and stuff. What about healthcare costs for people, especially in retirement?
6: Yeah.
4: I don't see when people come in and they're wanting a second opinion on what they're currently doing or things. One of the most overlooked categories I see for the ones that even have some type of a plan is healthcare.
6: Mm.
4: Right?
6: Yeah. Well, and you know, it's funny because the question you always ask is, how long are you going to live? Right?
4: That longevity risk.
6: That's right.
4: If you know a huge risk.
6: If you know the answer to that question, you can do a math calculation to figure out how much money you need to get to that spot, right? Yeah. It's a little bit easier.
4: With what you want to spend.
6: That's right. But if you don't know the answer, it's
4: and out of control spending.
6: Yeah.
4: Not because we're being reckless, because just buying the necessities are costing so much more.
6: Sure. Yeah.
4: What about home repairs? This is what I'm dealing with right now. You know, I love my home, but it is a 17-year-old home, 18-year-old home. Guess what it needs?
6: Normally, that's a roof.
4: Maintenance.
6: Air conditioning unit.
4: Maintenance.
6: All of the above.
4: All of the above. And, you know, we were literally out there this weekend, my wife and I, Terry, and we saw things that she wants fixed.
6: Mm, sure.
4: And it was a lot. And I was like, well, that's not going to be cheap. You know, I didn't tell her that, but I was like, this is just the labor alone and the material. Everything costs more. Mm. Some of this stuff is necessities. Some of it is wants. Mm. But even if I'm only going to spend on the necessities, my maintenance budget for this year is going to be increased by a bunch.
6: Mm. Yeah.
4: We had a big storm come in last night and out there, it didn't last long, but I was watching the rain off the gutters and there's some areas that are, it's just not correct. And that's going to cause more damage if I don't get it fixed. So those are necessities.
6: Yeah.
4: But again, where's the money coming from for that? So when you're thinking about this risk in retirement, I think this could be, you know, and I've discovered is, you know, many retirees who thought they were financially prepared are finding themselves asking a question they never expected. Are we really going to have enough? This, you know, imagine working, you know, and again, you started in the military 19 years ago. When did you get your first job? It was not the military.
6: No,
4: you had
6: a
4: job before.
6: It was probably about 3 or 4 months actually after I joined the military. There was a year before I went to boot camp. So I'm in this holding cell. So I got a job working at Walmart actually as a cashier.
4: Okay. So how old were you?
6: 17.
4: Okay. So started working at 17. I was 13. Mm. 30 years would be 47. I don't see you retiring at 47, even if you might financially be able to.
6: Sure.
4: So now we're going to go 40 years. Now you're 57.
6: Yep.
4: That might be a good age.
6: I think that's it, yeah.
4: 57.
6: That seems like it.
4: That would be young for a lot of our listeners.
6: Sure.
4: But I think you could make that, okay? So imagine having a 40-year career to retire into some of the highest inflation we've seen in years. Not currently, but the prices are the highest we've ever seen.
6: Sure, yeah.
4: And inflation is still very high. And realizing that you've spent 40 years building to this place, that now at a young 57 years old, you need to look at maybe a 40-year retirement. So think about that.
6: That's a big plan. A long plan. It's very long-term.
4: But think about this.
6: Yep.
4: Imagine you worked 40. Now you're going to retire for 40. You say, well, Mark, that'd be taking me to 97. Yeah, that's a long time. But is that a long time over the health advancements we're getting right now, we're seeing, and the way you take care of yourself and everything?
6: Yeah.
4: And Sarah, the way she takes care of herself? I think we have to plan on one of you getting there. But quite honestly, when you look at your ages, I think statistics would tell us there's probably a likelihood of getting over 100 with the advances we're seeing in modern medicine and healthcare, and people taking it more serious and breaking the things that we thought were standard of care. We're going, no, that doesn't work. That's not the food pyramid's upside down. You know, we got to fix this.
6: Yep.
4: So imagine a 40-year work career, and now we need to plan for a 40-year retirement.
6: That's a long time to plan for.
4: Long. How much money is that going to take?
6: I don't want to put a number on it.
4: But right now, people are getting ready to retire, and they've done a 30-year work career or a 40. And maybe they're not thinking they're going to have 40 years in retirement. Maybe they're 65, but they need to look at 30 years.
6: Even 20 years is a long time.
4: 20,
6: yeah,
4: okay. I
6: mean, yeah.
4: And do you honestly believe the ones listening right now have a plan that's designed to carry them that way based on what you see coming in the office and what the questions that people are asking you?
6: Nope. Not even close.
4: Not even close.
6: Not even. I mean, it's...
4: It doesn't mean they don't have the tools to do it.
6: Oh, yeah.
4: It doesn't mean they don't have the assets to do it.
6: Sure.
4: It means they don't have the plan to do it.
6: Agreed.
4: And that is how you flip the script and go from not having confidence in retirement to having a confident financial future. Hey, we're going to open the phone lines right now. The number to call is 800-501-9805. Again, that number is 800-501-9805. Of course, you can also text the word wealth to 800-501-9805, or you can go to alloyquiz.com. And that's all the ways to reach us. But tell them why they want to pick up the phone and call us.
6: Yeah, we're going to offer you a complimentary plan, a free plan where you can show up and sit down with myself, one of the other advisors, and we're going to walk you through all the steps to get a plan walking into retirement. And not just a one-year plan, a five-year plan, but we're talking about a 20-year plan. 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Somebody is waiting to take your call right now and take the steps to get prepared for retirement. We'll be right back here on Living Large Radio.
4: 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Stay tuned. 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
6: Welcome back to Living at Large Radio. I'm your host, CJ Collins, and I'm here with Mark Henry, the CEO and founder of Alloy Wealth Management. And Mark, I have a question with you to get this segment started. And the question is, do you remember a time when people had a goal of $100,000 in order to retire? Was that ever a number that people tried to chase
4: no,
6: to
4: I don't
6: retire?
4: Think so.
6: No, it was never that low.
4: I don't think so.
6: Yeah, I know a million.
4: I mean, I'm sure it was at some point.
6: Sure, yeah.
4: But remember, nobody was retiring then on money.
6: Yeah, it was always the pension.
4: Right.
6: Yeah.
4: That's how retirement worked.
6: Mm-hmm. Yep.
4: So I don't think there was ever a number of 100,000. I think once we switched over after the Revenue Act of 1978 and it switched over to personal 401s, 403s and everything, you had to fund your own retirement. Mm-hmm. I think very quickly people dreamed of if I could have $1 million. There's just something that sounds so big about it. It still does. Most people in the world do not ever get close to that.
6: Yeah.
4: We're very fortunate, those of us that do. But I think the $1 million, that number used to be what people said was rich.
6: Yeah, I remember growing up in my, you know, I don't know, call it early teens, thinking that would be enough. Say, hey, if I ever got to $1 million, I would never have to worry about a thing. And now I'm kind of leaning more like towards $2-3 million as kind of that, if there was an ideal number. Obviously, we know it's an income problem. There's all these other pieces to it.
4: It's just simply not about a number.
6: Exactly. It isn't about the number for sure, but people believe it is about a number.
4: They do. Right? But if it was about a number, mm-hmm. I don't even know how to calculate what that number might be.
6: Sure.
4: It's about transitioning from this idea of replacing your paycheck, having a paycheck to replacing the paycheck. Mm-hmm. We've lived our whole lives on a paycheck.
6: Yeah.
4: We should retire on a paycheck. Mm-hmm. Once we solve income, everything else becomes everything else. Now those numbers really matter for lifestyle. Those numbers really matter for what you get to do with your grandkids. Those dollars, those numbers on a statement really become important for the extras, for leaving a legacy, for all the different things, charities, for things people want to do.
6: Mm, yeah.
4: But what we have to do first is not once, we have to do necessities. What we have to do. What we have to do is be able to pay the taxes on the paid for house or pay the rent payment on the rental that we're gonna live in. A lot of people are choosing to rent, that's okay. But those are things we have to do. We have to be able to provide shelter. We have to be able to provide healthcare. We have to be able to provide food, right?
6: Yep.
4: Those are must-haves.
6: Necessities.
4: Necessities.
6: Yeah.
4: We have to be able to provide transportation. We should have enough money to provide some form of enjoyment out of our paycheck, correct?
6: Yep.
4: After that, everything else becomes everything else, and that's where those Wall Street dollars really become important. But trying to put a number to that is simply ridiculous. People have tried their whole lives to come up with some number that makes them okay, and unless it's, I guess winning the lottery is not enough. Mm. Because look at all the failures of lottery winners.
6: Oh yeah, they spend it all.
4: So I guess it's not enough.
6: Yeah.
4: But what does work every time is a paycheck. Mm. If you have a paycheck that arrives monthly and it lasts until the last person in the relationship passes away and it provides you with necessities and maybe a little extra, it's over.
6: It is.
4: Agreed. So that's when I say, when I keep saying in a, like a broken record, it's not about a number. I guess it is about a number.
6: Sure.
4: About your paycheck. Tell me that number and I'll tell you the outcome of your retirement.
6: Yeah. So somebody walks up to you and they say, hey, I have $1 million saved for retirement.
4: Means nothing.
6: Yeah.
4: Means nothing. It could be not near enough. It could be more plentiful than they absolutely need. And I know people are listening is going, if I had $1 million, I'd be fine. Would you? Because lottery winners win 20 million and become broke. And obviously that's not you, but that's somebody.
6: Yeah.
4: So again, it's not about the number.
6: I mean, and if you have $1 million, say, hey, I handed you this $1 million.
4: Right.
6: And I told you to turn it into income. And you say, hey, I'm going to spend $100,000 a year. Right.
4: Well, then that's fine. So now we need $8,000 a month.
6: That's right. And
4: how do we turn $1 million into $8,000 a month, adjusted for inflation, after taxation, and it lasts till age 95? Mm.
6: And how old are you today?
4: Somebody's 55, somebody's 65, somebody's 70. I don't know.
6: That math don't math.
4: It may or may not. I don't know.
6: Yeah, yeah.
4: And that's becomes the challenge.
6: Yeah, sure.
4: That becomes the challenge.
6: Sure, sure.
4: Because there's other things that would have to go into that. But we have to think about, you know, this idea of this, quote, $1 million isn't what it used to be. It could be more than enough. We see people successfully retire every day with far less than $1 million. Is that true?
6: Sure, absolutely, yeah.
4: Because their spending plan, the necessity money with a little fun, let's say they need $5,000 a month.
6: Sure.
4: $60,000 a year after taxes, adjusted for inflation, allows them to pay the bills, take care of healthcare, buy food, go to Myrtle Beach. Okay.
6: Sure.
4: Social Security's $2,800. They've saved $600,000, they have a pension that's $400, that gets them to, you know, $3,000 or something. And all of a sudden they need to come up with another two, and they have enough saved that you can turn that into a pension that lasts forever and still leaves them a little cushion for emergencies.
7: Exactly. Yep.
4: $100,000 left in emergency fund. Mm-hmm. You say, well, they're not rich. I can tell you this. They're probably richer than most when they get everything they need after taxes adjusted for inflation that allows them to live the life that they want to live.
7: Yeah, sure.
4: You talk about rich, that's rich.
7: Yeah.
4: You see, compare that to the person with $2 million, spends $250 a year, has the money in the market, market's growing like crazy, they're making 10, 15% returns, everything's great, but they're still trying to calculate, is it enough? Well, it has been this year. Then next year, the market drops 30%. They see the $2 million turn into 1.4, and they still need to take $200,000 out.
7: Sure. It's $1 million really quick.
4: And all of a sudden they're going, holy smokes, I'm going to go broke. Think about the fear and anxiety that style of retirement provided them versus the person that had the $100,000 in a savings account and income that lasts forever of $5,000 a month, and they find themselves spending $3,800, $4,000.
7: Sure, saving a little bit still. Yeah.
4: Putting $500, $600 away.
7: Yeah, sure.
4: In a rainy day fund to go with the $100 they already have.
7: Yeah.
4: And when things aren't working the way they like, they're not happy, but they're certainly know they're good because the paycheck keeps showing up. And how often does it show up?
7: Every single month.
4: And what does it do every single month? Pays their bills and gives them the lifestyle. I'd rather be the person we described that never had the $1 million than the person with $2 million. And no plan of how to make it last the rest of their lives.
7: And then we're not even talking about debt, too. I mean, if you have any debt you have to pay off and that money goes towards, that's a huge game changer for some of those.
4: You know, one of the things we have to talk about is, you know, when you think about that person we described with a couple $1 million,
7: yeah,
4: is what if their expenses went up, you know, 20% over the next 5 years?
7: Sure.
4: And then the market adjusted a 15% correction or a 25% correction. How do they handle that? It's scary, isn't it?
7: It is. It is scary. Yeah. And the amount of risk, I mean, I think the other thing that I see a lot of folks have happen in their accounts is they just haven't calculated the amount of risk that they're taking in that moment.
4: The biggest part is the unknown part.
7: Yeah, sure.
4: This idea that markets are going to destroy them, I have no idea if they will or won't.
7: Sure. Yeah.
4: They did my dad, you know, 47% is a lot.
7: It is.
4: Of downside, but he didn't know the risk he was being exposed to. He was managing the money the way he had managed it while he was growing it. And he wasn't some crazy high net worth investor, but he was making money until he wasn't, and there was no plan for that. No plan. I think that's one of the biggest misconceptions people have when they come in to see us. We're going to open the phone lines now, but is they're going to be told they're doing this wrong or doing this wrong. It's not. I don't really see people. We do see it. But more often than not, I don't see them with a bad plan. I see them, when I say plan, they don't have a plan, but the money management.
7: Yeah.
4: I don't see them with a bad portfolio, let's say.
7: Yeah.
4: More often than not, it's a bad portfolio for them based on who they say they are as an investor.
7: Yeah.
4: Nothing wrong with the portfolio when they were 35. I think my dad's portfolio would have been that way. At 55, it was probably fine. At 75, it was terrible. It wasn't a bad portfolio. It was a bad portfolio for the person that owned it at that time in life. Hey, we've got to open the phone lines. CJ, take us there.
7: Yeah, absolutely. So if you want to get your hands on some of the things that we're talking about.
4: And you do want to.
7: Yeah, you absolutely
4: you do want to.
7: You do
4: not
7: want
4: if, you do want to.
7: You want to take advantage of this opportunity. We're going to sit down with you and we're going to create a plan. And it's going to have things like, when should you draw Social Security on? What's the answer to that question? I don't know. It's different for everybody. And you might be earlier and you might be later for whatever reason. How should you manage taxes? What do taxes look like in retirement? Are you going to pull out of your IRA or your 401k or any other account you might have? We want to sit down and look at all of those pieces of the puzzle and empower you with the knowledge to make a decision for yourself. We're going to recommend something, but ultimately the decision will be yours on what you want to do because it's your retirement. It's your money. It's not our money. We just want to help you give you the tools to make good decisions so that you can be confident in your future retirement. If you want to take advantage of this opportunity, and you do, give us a call. The number is 800-501-9805. That's 800-501-9805. You can also text the word wealth to that same number, 800-501-9805. We also have two quizzes on our website. 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This is a system to allow you to put that data in there and figure out if your plan is actually worthwhile. 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
7: Welcome back to Living Large Radio. I'm CJ Collins, and I'm here with Mark Henry, the CEO and founder of Alloy Wealth Management. Mark, I want to ask you a very direct question about being a dad. Okay, so you're a dad, you have three kids, and I want to know, what were the hidden expenses for your children? What were the money things that showed up that you didn't expect to show up? Because I'm sure you expected some of them, right? But
4: I don't know that I did. I'm like, golly. You know, I had a wonderful childhood, great parents. It never cost my parents what it's cost me.
7: Okay, yeah.
4: In any way, shape, or form.
7: Sure.
4: You say, well, Mark, you were blessed with more. Yeah, that's true. I was. But listen, tell me you remember a kid growing up in the 70s and 80s that was, you know, I grew up in the 70s and this idea of, I didn't play baseball, but travel baseball.
7: Travel sports, yeah.
4: Was there such a thing?
7: I don't know.
4: I don't either. I didn't know about it.
7: Yeah.
4: I didn't have any friends that were on travel baseball teams and their parents were traveling all over the South, spending crazy amounts of money. It's baseball. It's a bat and a ball. You got to get them a glove. You got to get them a ball and a bat. Doesn't seem that much money. Well, anybody listening right now, you either have done it or you know people that are doing it, and it is a crazy amount of money.
7: Yeah.
4: Well, my daughter didn't do that. She did cheerleading. What? Cheerleading. You got to buy them some shoes or something, right? No. It's unbelievable.
7: It's all that travel we talked about.
4: The technique, all the... Yeah. It is... But we're just going to get them piano lessons. Okay. Mm-hmm. Go see what that costs. I mean, I don't know. These families right now are struggling with trying to get their kids activities.
7: Yeah. Well, I mean, so you have, that's multifaceted. That's, hey, there's correct. The hotels, there's the getting there, there's the time commitment. You know, I've seen people spend 2 weeks at a baseball tournament, right?
4: What about this? And I know this wasn't in our notes, but what about the retirees that want to travel to see their grandkids?
7: Totally. You want to go see? Yeah, absolutely.
4: Right?
7: Yeah.
4: I think about, you know, we just lost my father, my father-in-law just passed. But I think about the money that he spent in retirement coming to watch Seth race.
7: Oh, really? Yeah.
4: Now, he didn't go to the very far away races.
7: Sure.
4: But he would obviously go to Road Atlanta. He lived in Georgia, so that was an easy one. When he was running the circuit tracks, the cup races, he came to Florence, he came to Myrtle Beach, came to North Wilkesboro, some places like that, Martinsville.
7: Yeah.
4: That required him to get a hotel, him to spend money to travel to see his grandson race cars.
7: Yeah.
4: Do you think he planned for that? I know he was able to do it modestly, but, you know, he didn't have some unbelievably crazy great retirement, but he was able to do it, but he couldn't come to all of them. Mm. Even though I think he would have liked to. But I don't think when Seth was 5 years old, he planned, I know one day this kid's going to be racing cars all over. I need to put some extra money away for that.
7: Sure.
4: That wasn't planned for, right?
7: Yep. That rainy day fund. It's like that money you need, but you don't know exactly what it's going to go for. Well, so you start putting it aside.
4: Think about, right? You know, maybe forget grandchildren for a minute. What about your own children?
7: Yeah.
4: Listen, I see this all the time. Families are being forced to help their kids right now. Retirees.
7: Mm. Sure.
4: Adult children.
7: Yeah, the recent college grads.
4: And I say forced.
7: Yeah.
4: But maybe it's not forced, but they want to. I know I would want to help mine.
7: Totally.
4: I'm very happy that they're doing well.
7: Yeah.
4: But the reality is I see it every day. They're helping them with a down payment so they can actually get out of renting and get into a thing. They can afford the payment on the house, but they've only gotten $10,000 saved for a down payment. They're going to need some more.
7: Yeah.
4: And they're coming to me saying, Mark, can we afford to do this? And this is where proper financial planning can answer that question. It's not your statement says you have this much. Sure you can. Or no, I don't think you should, because when you pull that down payment out, I'm going to be paid less because I'm a fee-based manager. No, he doesn't go like that, obviously. But the reality is that's where you have to put it into the financial planning calculators we use.
7: Yeah.
4: And say you currently have a 92% probability of success and doing this drops you to a 91. I don't think it's a bad idea if you choose to do it. It's your money. You get to do what you want.
7: Sure.
4: Either way. Well, you currently have an 87% probability, and if you do that, it's going to take you down to a 74%. I think you might ought to reconsider that. I'm an advisor. I'm advising you to strongly reconsider that decision. Mm. Okay. But those are common conversations happening all the time.
7: Sure.
4: What about weddings?
7: That's a big one. Especially if you're a girl.
4: Hey,
7: you're a girl dad.
4: Let me tell you something. Yeah. I got a daughter. I mean, yeah. And the cost of these, even when you try to do them on a budget. I'm not up for these. I would much rather, personally,
7: yep,
4: I'm going to do what my daughter wants. She's the only one I got, within reason.
7: Sure.
4: Has to fit in my spending plan. But I would much rather do a very cool wedding on the down low cost.
7: Yeah.
4: And then tell them when they want to buy a house, the money I didn't spend on your wedding, here's the budget, here's the spending plan.
7: Isn't that smart?
4: You have this much to use.
7: Yeah.
4: Use it all in the wedding, good for you. Do the wedding for half, that other half sits there in an interest-bearing account, ready for you to use for your down payment. Why not that?
7: Yep. I mean, when Sarah and I faced this decision too, and we went to the courthouse in downtown Charlotte. It was pretty cheap. It was about the dinner after that where her parents came, my parents came. And I mean, it was just one of those things where we just weren't in a position to be able to do it. You know, we needed to save some cash. And so, yeah, those are tough decisions, right? Because I think a lot of young people put so much into their weddings. And some are blessed enough to be able to do that. But not everybody is, and it's really challenging to figure out where should those dollars go, right?
4: Yeah. What do you choose to do with them? Remember, it's your money.
7: That's right. Yeah.
4: But when I think about these hidden costs, grandchildren helping out with rent. What about a layoff?
7: Yeah.
4: That your children aren't prepared for.
7: Sure.
4: I'm just asking. Where's this in the spending plan?
7: Yeah. I was at a dinner the other night, and I won't say this client's name, but they were at the dinner and we were kind of talking through, and they said the classic statement of, I don't want to leave my kids anything. I just want to retire. I'm going to make it to the end. The last check's going to bounce. And you've heard this before, right?
4: Yeah.
7: Right. And I really struggled with it for me specifically, not in like a bad way, but I just don't think I'd want to go with that plan.
4: Yeah.
7: Like I want to be able to give back to the kids, right? I think that's important.
4: It's very important for me.
7: Something that I want, right? Yeah. But not everybody wants that.
4: Absolutely not. And I don't know which way is correct. I think the correct way is the way you want. I am envious sometimes of the parents that just basically refuse to help the kids in basically any way. And they're going to make them, you know, I don't know. That's just not who I am. I just couldn't do it.
7: Sure.
4: But I'm envious sometimes of it because I'm like, yeah, they're just hardcore.
7: Yeah. Yeah.
4: Hey, this is my money. That's your money. Good luck.
7: Yeah, and I made it. I figured it out.
4: Right.
7: You should be able to figure it out, right?
4: And I have figured it out because that's how my plan was. My dad's retirement was lost. I took care of my mom, helped my brother, and I helped. We did all these things. But regardless, I don't think there's necessarily a wrong answer, but I can tell you the grief I see from parents when they're not able to go visit the grandkids, when they're not able to do what they want to do in retirement.
7: Sure.
4: Remember, let's go back to you. You work 40 years, 17 to 57 is your plan, only to retire at 57 and not be able to live the life you want to live for you and Sarah?
7: You just got to hang out at the house and eat peanuts.
4: I don't know. I just don't understand how that could possibly be okay. But now on this show, we're talking to people that have already done the 40 years, 35, 40. And they're ready for retirement and they have no idea of how to solve for these things. A lot of times they've worked with very good people that have helped them grow their money. No one's put a plan together to use the money.
7: That's right.
4: There's a big difference.
7: I didn't get that class in high school. Nobody invited me to that class.
4: No, no. And they're working with firms that are good people, good men and women that care, and they've helped them grow their money. And they have no idea to plan for even the simple things we've talked about today on this show. There's no plan for longevity risk, healthcare risk, helping grandchildren, helping children. No plan for inflation. No plan for taxation. How do we get the money out of these taxable accounts and into tax-free accounts? And that's simply not okay, is it? It's not okay. There's a better way. Let's go ahead and open up the phone lines. We've got a lot to go on today. 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Two different calculators that really help show how you're prepared. CJ, take us to the close.
7: This isn't like a one and done thing. You don't just make a plan and then say, hey, this plan's gonna sit here for 30 years and then I'll implement it at that point. This is a living document. What I mean by a living document is it's gonna change, because I don't know if anybody told you, you're probably gonna change over your journey towards retirement. And in retirement, you're going to change, and the world around you is going to. We've seen it change pretty tremendously in the past 20 years between the internet and now the AI boom that's happening and all of the pieces. And there'll be another one that happens after this. But wouldn't you want a plan that can withstand the test of time. Well, that's something where you're gonna need a guide. You're gonna need somebody helping you walk through the forest to figure out where the dangers are and how to avoid them. And that's what we do. We show you the path and we give you all the tips to say, hey, don't step on that bear trap over there. That'll get you. Let's go this way instead. And you get to make the decision. You don't have to listen to me. You could step on the bear trap if you'd like. Or you could say, oh, maybe I'll listen to CJ for this one and get a plan done so that I can be confident in my retirement future. There's a lot of stuff out there that's trying to slow you down and get you. Don't let it. 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Book an appointment today. Come see us. We'll be right back here on Living Large Radio.
4: 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Oh, no. 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
7: Welcome back to Living Large Radio. I'm CJ Collins. I'm here with Mark Henry. And we have our last segment here with you today. And Mark, there's a lot of folks that we meet that show up and they say this basic statement, hey, I want to retire tomorrow, or I'm retiring today, or I'm going to retire in 3 months. Mm-hmm. And ultimately, that's a big day for them.
4: Correct.
7: Right? The emotional change of going up the mountain to coming down the mountain is big, right?
4: Yep.
7: And what advice do you normally have for those folks? Because not everything changes overnight, right? It's just that one day and they put so much pressure on it, right? And so what do you think the mentality shift has to be, though, moving forward for those folks?
4: Well, there's so much we've seen. We're, you know, we know a lot because we've seen a lot. That's the best way to say it.
7: Yeah.
4: We have couples that retire at the same time. We have couples that retire at different times. These all create different scenarios. We have couples where one spouse has been the traditional stay-at-home person, raising the kids, managing the house, and the other one has worked. Then they retire, and wow, everything changes.
7: Yeah.
4: You're like, what do you mean? Well, you know, it's different because the spouse that, let's say in my case, Terry has been at home taking care of me and the kids her whole life.
7: That's your domestic engineer right there.
4: She has her routines.
7: Yep.
4: All of a sudden, I'm not leaving the home at 5:30 in the morning. Mm. Well, I can tell you what it's like when I take a vacation. We typically go somewhere. That's totally different. But I don't know what it'd be like to stay at home for a week. We've never done a staycation.
7: Yeah.
4: But waking up and you know, on a weekend, a Saturday, I might know what that's like, or a Sunday, but 7 days straight of me waking up and just being her and I together in the home, am I upsetting her routines? Is this happening? What's going on? And we see a lot. I see a lot, you know, what happens, CJ, when the excitement of the big day happens?
7: Yeah.
4: I see things like people lose their identity.
7: Yeah, you gotta redefine yourself. Sure.
4: You do. And and no one's ever helped them prepare for this.
7: Yeah, sure.
4: No one's ever talked to them about it. Their identity was those letters that were behind their name, their job title. They found their identity at the water cooler, amongst their peer group at work. And they believe a lot of times they have a great social network, but no one talked to them before they retired about making sure they have an actual social network. It's been my experience that they all go away. And you don't have a social network many times. That's dangerous. It's not leading toward a fulfilling retirement. What about what I discover, what I've seen, what most retirees discover is they have no spending plan. So they become absolutely terrified of spending. They're afraid to go travel. It's what they want to do, but they're afraid to do it. I've seen real tension arise in couples because they wanted to do these things. Now they're afraid to do it, and there's resentment.
7: Yeah.
4: We worked all this time, and now we're not doing anything. The gray divorce is a real thing. I've seen them retire, and a year into retirement, family needs help, and they're afraid to help. And one or the other wants to help more than the other. Dramatic disagreements. Stress comes out of those things.
7: Sure.
4: They call their current big box bank planner, whatever, and they don't even have a relationship that allows them to ask questions like, can we do this? But when they do, they're given answers like, well, let me look at your statements. I don't know. I think you'd be fine. Maybe you shouldn't do it. I don't know. And vague answers from people that don't even really know them, although they've worked with them for 15 years or 20 years.
7: Sure. Yeah.
4: We get those same questions. Just because they're clients of Alloy Wealth doesn't mean they're immune to all of life's issues. We just have a way of handling them. Well, hey, first let's do this. Let's get you to come down here. Let me go ahead and get a little background. Tell me how much you think this issue is going to cost to help the family member. Okay, good. Come on down. Let's get this done. We take our calculators, we put them in and show them on a jumbotron on a big screen. Here's your current plan. Here's the high probability of success, and let's do the what if. What if we spend this money? What if we give them this money? What if we give them as a loan and they never pay it back? What if we take this European vacation? Here's what it's going to cost. Let's put in a little extra. What happens to the financial plan in real time, real graphics, so you can make real decisions? So as an advisor, I'm not telling you, oh, I think you'll be fine. I don't want to be that way. I want to be, here's the answers. Now you tell me what you want to do. Mark, it looks like we can afford this. I think you can too. What should we do? Why wouldn't you do it?
7: Sure, yeah.
4: I'm going to encourage you to go live large. That's what our brand is called.
7: Yep.
4: I'm going to be the one encouraging you to go do this. I want to see people have what I call the smile retirement. Smiling is so much fun. Think about it. You put this mark on a piece of paper. Here's our current spending, what it's going to take. And I want that to be way high up on this plan right now. And then over the first 10 years of retirement, say 65 to 75, we're doing this. And as we get older, we start actually spending less because Europe doesn't sound as much fun. We've already done it twice.
7: And we're a little bit slower.
4: And we're starting to move a little slower.
7: We're a little bit slower.
4: And we're heading toward those slow go years. Call that 75 to 85. And that's bringing the line down on the smile to the bottom part of it. Well, then we get into the no-go years of 85 to 95, and through things like inflation, healthcare cost, and other things, that spending may start to go back up or probably will. Mm-hmm. And guess what that's creating? A beautiful smile.
7: Yep.
4: We spend a lot in the early years. We taper them off in the middle years of retirement, most likely. And then we have the ability to grow it back up in the later years so we're not a burden to our family.
7: It's the way to do it. Right there.
4: It's beautiful.
7: But it's I agree
4: but
7: with
4: that
7: you.
4: That takes a real plan. That it doesn't take a statement.
7: Yeah, you got
4: to
7: know.
4: There's no way to do that on a statement.
7: That's right. Yep.
4: There's no way I can look at a statement and tell you this is enough money for you to spend this much now, less later, and this much later, higher amount. There's no way to do that off a statement.
7: Exactly. That's right.
4: It takes true, real financial planning. I find people afraid to travel, afraid to help family, afraid of running out of money. And the goal, I don't know, I can't tell you what you want to do with your money, but I believe the goal isn't to die with the most money, just like the goal of dying with the most toys. I mean, it's ridiculous. I want you to have them, I want you to use them, but then, you know, later when you're done with them, get rid of them, move on. Been there, done that, got a t-shirt. I'm kind of that phase of life right now. But the goal isn't to die with the most money. The goal is to have enough income and confidence to actually enjoy this life you worked so hard for, to be able to show your children a different way. Look at my parents. I want your children to say, look, I want you to see my mom and dad. They did such a good job. I want to be like them. They're having the time of their lives. I watched them have the time of their lives. And now they're in a different phase of life, but they're comfortable. And they're not worried with every change in the news. They care about the economy. They care about the United States. But they're not hung on every last word of what's happening because they're afraid it would derail their retirement. Yeah. They've truly lived large in retirement.
7: And found freedom in retirement.
4: Right. And then for those that are passionate about leaving money, I want you to be able to do that. Mm. If you've been blessed in a way to be able to do that. I think first is do what you want to do personally. Second is let's leave it to who you want to leave it to. Charities, whatever, children, whatever you want to do. But I think you should be able to do that and be able to do it with confidence.
7: Absolutely.
4: That's really the idea here. Yeah. And this is where, you know, I want to say that most people have investment accounts. I see very few that actually have an actual retirement plan. You know, if you're wondering whether rising costs, taxes, healthcare, expenses, market volatility, helping family could or will or harshly impact your retirement, it's exactly why we will build a plan for you done by a certified financial planner and not charge you for it. We'll show you where the risks are, where the opportunities for improvement are. And we'll show whether you have a plan that's built the retirement that you're actually gonna wanna live in retirement. Not the Wall Street assumed, you know, retirement of 20 years ago. We wanna build the one you can actually use today and in the coming years. CJ, take us to the close.
7: Yeah, I mean, most people show up in our offices and they're doing a lot of things right. But there just might be some gaps or inefficiencies in what they're currently doing. And ultimately, we want to sit down with you and create a plan so we can identify those gaps and inefficiencies and make sure that you can live large in retirement. That's really the goal of this whole thing, is to give back to you. 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
16: 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Registration is not an endorsement of the firm by securities regulators and does not mean the advisor has achieved a specific level of skill or ability. Opinions expressed are subject to change without notice and are not intended as investment advice or to predict future performance. Past performance does not guarantee future results. 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The information we provide regarding tax minimization planning is not intended and cannot be used by anyone to avoid paying federal, state, or local municipalities taxes or penalties. You should seek advice based on your particular circumstances from an independent tax advisor, as tax laws are subject to interpretation, legislative change, and unique to every specific taxpayer's particular set of facts and circumstances. Annuity guarantees rely on the financial strength of the and claim paying abilities of the issuing insurer. 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They do not refer in any way to securities or investment advisory products. Fixed insurance and annuity product guarantees are subject to the claims paying abilities of the issuing company and are not offered by LA Wealth Holdings, LLC, DBA, LA Investment Management.
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7: War of words. I'm Paul Stevens, Fox News. President Trump answers to threats coming from Iran that he be killed.
8: President Trump takes to Truth Social to threaten Iran after there were open calls for his death at the funeral of Supreme Leader Ayatollah Ali Khamenei. Trump writing, 1,000 missiles are locked and loaded and aimed at the Islamic Republic of Iran, with thousands of more to immediately follow should the Iranian government act on its threat. During the Khamenei funeral, mourners held posters or banners calling for Trump's killing, along with Israeli Prime Minister Benjamin Netanyahu. Gary Baumgarten, Fox News.
7: Rounds of heavy rain triggering flash flood threats across the heartland and the south. All this coming after Missouri declared a state of emergency Friday as severe flooding swamped parts of that state. Fox meteorologist Adam Klotz.
9: What a scary situation across Missouri. They saw in some of those communities on the high end as much as a foot of rain from Thursday. Thursday really into Friday when all that was coming down. We're still tracking a risk of some flooding as we move through the weekend. Now that's shifted a little farther off towards the east. This morning we're seeing at least some flooding, flood alerts, flood warnings there across portions of southern Illinois, getting into Kentucky. So really along the Ohio River Valley, those are the areas where that rain is going to continue to come down. We've got a frontal boundary that's just kind of dripped across that region. A whole lot of humidity there, and these storms are just one after another.

0: After another, when you start to see these storms train, that is when these rainfall totals can start to get really high.
1: Meantime, the National Weather Service continuing to warn of heavy rain and possible flash flooding across Mississippi, Tennessee, and the Ohio valleys all the way through the weekend. Chaos during today's running of the bulls in Pamplona, Spain. One runner gored in the face, several others knocked down in big pileups. Deaths are rare. The last one, 2009, though gorings and broken bones are common. 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
4: 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Joe Patarupa is here this weekend. We're going to have some good conversations about Social Security. Always thinking about Roth conversions and your taxes. 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My name is Mark Owens. And Joe Patarupa, according to an Allianz Life study, 56% of Americans don't have a written retirement plan. 56%. Joe Pat, that feels incredibly high.
5: You know, I would love to know where they took this study and how many people that they actually surveyed to get this answer, because we probably see here every year 300 plus families that come in for the first time to just sit down and talk to us. And I would say less than 10% of all the people we see have a written financial plan. Here's what's really interesting, folks, is a lot of people come in, and because you have a 401k, because you have a savings account, and you're going to get some Social Security someday, maybe you have a light pension or something like that, they think they have a plan. Well, folks, that is not a plan. Those are just the tools in your shed. Those are what's left over in the shed after this long life of hard work that you have left to work with. But how you construct those, how you build those out, how you decide which tools to pull out, which one of these assets are you going to use in retirement? How does this work within your tax plan? So again, having a written comprehensive financial plan that's looking not only at where you're at today with the assets that you've accumulated, but now you're in retirement. How are you going to embark on taking those assets from your 401k, your IRA, moving them to your checking account, moving them into the memory bank? How are you going to use those assets to create the long-term memories that's going to be with your family long after you're gone? So that's what I like to think through, is do you have a real comprehensive plan where you're looking at not only your investments, but the taxes on your investments? And folks, I want you to stay tuned, because this is just our first segment here. We're going to be talking about, we're going to be introducing the Trump accounts, how you can potentially use them, but we're also going to be talking about Roth IRAs, the potential of doing Roth conversion, the benefits of that. So this is where it really comes down to having that comprehensive plan, working with a financial advisor that understands you and doesn't get emotional about your life savings. You see, folks, there's a couple things that we all get very emotional about. One of them is our children. When grandchildren come up, we tend to get very emotional about them. Mm-hmm. But the next big thing that we all get very emotional about is our life savings. We've worked super hard for this. We've inherited some money from mom and dad. We've worked super hard, blood, sweat, and tears into that business, that 401k. And our life savings is what we have left to show for that. And so, yes, we all, including myself, and I know you too, get very emotional about our life savings and what we're going to do with that. So that's why it's really critical that we put together a comprehensive plan. That's why we here at Belmont Capital Advisors on our show, Retirement for Living, offer a complimentary, no obligation consultation where you can come in, kick the tires on us. We learn a little bit more about you. You learn some things about us. You learn about our philosophies. And how do we actually create a written plan? Here's the key, a written plan that you can understand, that you can follow through from A to Z. You know, when we were talking off the air before we started here, Mark said he had a plan on a napkin.
4: Little cocktail napkin. It says, retire to the beach, play lots of golf, and leave everything to my kid.
5: Hey, folks, Fred Smith, the founder of FedEx, put the plan of FedEx on a paper that he turned in college. 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
4: 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Joe Pat, let's talk a little Social Security here. A lot of, I don't want to say misconceptions, maybe some anxiety about what's going to happen with it. And if you collect it before your full retirement age, but keep working, earning too much from a job could temporarily reduce your benefits. But many people are surprised to learn that several common types of retirement income don't count under those rules. So let's explain the difference. What kind of income does affect how our Social Security can be taken?
5: It's pretty straightforward. Well, I say that really quickly, and maybe it's not straightforward for a lot of folks because it is your earned income. So think about this. If you are out there as a self-employed person and you're working and you collect income for that work, then that would count towards that penalty. And here's what does not count. You might have a pension from a previous job that you are collecting. You can take distributions from your 401k. So those are taxed at ordinary income, but the IRS does no longer consider them earned. While you did earn the pension, you did earn money and put it in your 401k, you can take distributions from pensions, 401ks, IRAs, Roth accounts. So Roths never count towards this. That's, you know, not towards income taxation or anything. So that's one of the other really big benefits of a Roth IRA. What I find is a lot of times people are making Social Security filing decisions based on the wrong data. They're thinking, I want to file at age 65 so that Medicare can take their premium right out of my check and I don't have to write them a check. Mm-hmm. Well, that is true that whenever you file for Medicare at age 65, if you're on Social Security, they just deduct the premiums right from your Social Security check and it makes it nice and easy. However, it may be in your best interest to wait until you're 70. It may be in your best interest that you should have filed 2 years ago. And that is the case. So we never assume that someone should automatically wait till 70. We never assume that you should start at 65. Or the magic age for a lot of people is age 67. Because after age 67, that is considered your full retirement age. If you read much about Social Security, they call it the FRA. And at that point in time, you can earn as much income, as much money as you want from your job, from any source you want. And there is no longer a Social Security penalty. And that penalty threshold is $24,480. So if you are not yet age 67 and you have not met your FRA, full retirement age, then you can only have $24,480 of earned income. After that, for every $2 you earn above this limit, the Social Security Administration is going to deduct $1 from your benefits payment. So that's $1 for every time you earn $2 over that, they take one away. So that penalty can get very steep, very fast. Think about that. How easy is it for us to earn $40,000, $50,000, $60,000, potentially working part-time?
4: Yeah.
5: So a lot of people retired, they were making $200,000, $300,000 a year. Now they go as a consultant and they're thinking, hey, I'll get Social Security. And all of those are things are true. But if someone calls you up and says, hey, Bob, you know, you were a great manufacturing rep, whatever you might be, would you do some consulting work for us and we'll pay you $50,000 a year? Well, he's used to making $300,000, so this is a modest income, but now that is earned income and there would be a penalty tied to that. So in situations like that, we would probably encourage that person to delay their Social Security filing date at least until they're age 67. Now, when it comes to waiting till age 70, there's many other benefits. Your Social Security grows at a rate of about 8% per year. Well, folks, I do not have one account in my arsenal that I can give you today that is guaranteed to give you 8% more money over the next 4 or 5 years. But you all have one. It's called Social Security. So if you can delay your Social Security, you are going to get more income every month you defer. In addition to that, for our folks who also have IRAs, 401ks, and you have other means, other sources of income that you can pull while you are letting your Social Security accumulate to a higher amount, this can be a really big tax benefit. We can use this time to help you get across the line more money from that IRA or 401k over to a Roth account. This would be doing taxable Roth conversions. For most people, these are taxable. Sometimes we can get them done tax-free, but for most folks, it is taxable. So this is where comprehensive financial planning plays a part.
1: Yeah.
5: We're not only looking at when should you file for Social Security, this is why whenever you're talking to your neighbor down the street, it may have been the best financial decision for him or her to file at 64, and it could very well be the best financial decision for you to wait till age 70 because of other factors. Factors that include your health, factors that include the balance of your 401k, factors that include, do you have more money today in a Roth versus a traditional IRA? All of those are factors you probably don't know about your neighbor. So when you're just having a cocktail, and you're like, hey man, I filed for Social Security at 64, this is great. And the other guy says, my financial advisor said I needed to wait till 70. Well, both of you could be right. Here's my thought. Why guess when you can know?
1: Yeah.
5: We offer over here at Belmont Capital a complimentary no obligation consultation. And we're doing a comprehensive analysis here. Not only just looking at your investments, but we're looking at your income. We're looking at Roth conversions. We're actually looking at Social Security and what is the best time, not only for you to file, but for you and your spouse. What is going to benefit your family long-term? Are you in the camp that wants to leave a legacy for the children? Are you in the camp that wants to die broke? I don't care which camp you're in, folks, but depending on the camp you decide to pitch your tent, it could mean the difference between filing at 65 and 70. So we're not here to judge you. We are only here to help you accomplish your goals by creating that written plan, that comprehensive plan that you can look at, you can know, you can understand. And once you become a client, folks, that plan is yours. It's yours to take home. We'll print it out. We'll give it to you. We'll adjust it for you anytime you want. That's why we offer this complimentary, no obligation consultation. You get that by calling 704-946-7000. If you're wondering, when should I file for Social Security? What are the taxes on Social Security? Am I going to be penalized? My neighbor said this, but what is this? Is this true for me? Those are all the type of things that we can help you understand by having that comprehensive plan, written plan, helping you understand when is the best time for you to file for Social Security. Is it in your benefit to do a Roth conversion? Or should you wait until after you're retired? Or what about those Trump accounts? Should you set one of those up for the grandkids? You wanted to do something special for them. Those are all the types of questions that we answer, we solve. And folks, let me just say, each one of you has a very different situation. And so what is right for you is wrong for me. What is right for me might be wrong for you. Each one of us are very different in our income, our savings, and how things look today. 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
1: 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That phone number is 704-946-7000. You can call, you can text at any time this weekend. One of our representatives will be in touch. And Joe Pat Roop, so as we celebrate America 250, not just on Independence Day weekend, but we're celebrating all year long. And it was kind of a milestone for those looking to maybe generate some income for their kids and grandkids as the Trump accounts officially went live. So before, I want to get your take on them, the pros and the cons. But before we get to that, can you give me like the 10,000 foot view? What are they? Because I know a lot of people, they hear, oh, Trump, and they immediately dismiss it. Maybe those that aren't a fan of his or did not vote for him. But give me the synopsis. What are the Trump accounts?
5: Well, let's take a little history lesson back. And one of the most favored accounts and the accounts that people love today are Roth accounts. So Roth accounts were named after the senator who proposed the legislation. And so let's look past people. When we think of a Roth IRA today, we're not thinking of the senator, we think of tax-free growth. And so today, while yes, we know Donald Trump likes to put his name on a lot of things, and true, he picked the 250th celebration of America to bring out and make the Trump accounts live. So let's look past all the hype, let's look past the name, and let's just uncover, would this be a good idea for your child? So first off, on the Trump accounts, if you have a child that's born between 2025 and 2028, then the U.S. Treasury is going to put in the account on their behalf at no cost to you, $1,000. And that $1,000 is going to be invested into an index fund for your child after they turn 18. So, you know, we're all a big fan of free money, whether it's free money coming from your employer in a 401k match, whether it is free money in a Roth IRA on the growth and the income, and you don't have to pay the taxes. So free money, lower taxes, that is all about what we are for here. So let's start off there. You get $1,000 free money for that child. Now, if you are not born between 2025 and 2028, you can still contribute on the behalf of your child in their name to this Trump account. You can put away up to $5,000 per year. And so folks, you might be wondering, well, why would I want to do that? Well, this can be a catalyst to help the child. You might consider doing this in lieu of a UTMA account. You might consider doing this in lieu of a 529 account, or you can still do all three. But today, for this segment, we're talking about these Trump accounts and the benefits of this. So let's just say that you did put away, starting at age zero, $5,000 a year. You see, there's one thing that a six-month-old child cannot do, and that is contribute to a Roth IRA because they have no earned income. However, with this Trump account, we can put $5,000 away per year for our children. Now, by doing this, it stays in this Trump account until they're 18 years old. And just by making these contributions between age 0 and 18, if you assume a 7% growth rate, folks, that money is going to grow to about $170,000. Now, that's quite a bit of money that could be used towards potentially college. What if it was just used as a kickoff to their retirement savings? So after age 18, now here's where it gets interesting. The account becomes a traditional IRA. You know what we can do, folks, with a traditional IRA? We talk about it on our show all the time. We can convert that traditional IRA over to a Roth IRA. I think back when I was 18 years old, I was working part-time, I was cutting grass, I was working at a coal mine. You know, there was a lot of things that I was doing to make some extra money. So I did have a little bit of earned income, not a lot. But most people between the ages of 18 and 22, 23 years old, they make very little income. Many of them are in a trade school, a college, or they're starting off their career where they're making not as much money. Mm-hmm. So during this time frame, if you then convert this traditional IRA over to a Roth account, I want you to keep in mind that $90,000 that was put in there by mom and dad or grandpa or whoever, however the money got in there, is after tax money. So you don't have to pay tax on that. You're only paying taxes on the gains whenever you do that conversion. So now, over the next 4 to 8 years, you can convert this traditional IRA over to a Roth. And if you do it with a plan, you know, we're all about having a written comprehensive plan. So whether that's for you, you and the kids, this could be the start of their plan, helping them understand the benefits of a Roth conversion. Doing this at this young age, while their income is very low, there could be low to minimal potential taxes. So again, consult with your CPA here, talk this through. But right now, the way our tax code works, there's going to be very little taxes, especially if your 18-year-old is not working. Be warned, there could be a kiddie tax there, something like that, if you're still claiming the children. But now, after you do these conversions, that $170,000 is setting in a Roth, and it's going to grow for 4 decades tax-free. So by the time age 60 rolls around, that's around $3 million. Every dollar of that $3 million is now tax-free. So folks, whether you're a grandparent and you're wondering, what can I do for my grandchildren to leave them a legacy? If you're mom and dad and you just want to like get your kids kicked off to a better start, think about how they will always remember you and maybe Donald Trump for helping them get set up to have a tax-free account. So when they're 60 years old, and folks, these are all assuming about a 7% rate of return. We don't know what the market's going to do. We don't know what those returns are going to do. We're just giving you the idea here of how much is really potentially available. And the really key thing here is this is tax-free. Now, let me give everybody a warning. When your child turns 18, it is legally their money. It is not your money. It's not grandpa's money. I don't care who put money in there for them. When your child turns 18, they can say, you know what, mom and dad, there's a nice Tacoma truck with a big pretty lift kit sitting out there, and I think I'm going to go buy it. And unfortunately, folks, we cannot stop them. So that's where it goes back to, I think if we could help our families, our children. And part of your comprehensive plan has nothing to do with a mutual fund or an ETF, but it's about educating our children, our loved ones, about delayed gratification and helping them understand how powerful it would be if they did not touch this money until they were age 60, when it was close to $3 million,
10: yeah,
5: 100% tax-free. Now, I know, folks, there's some 60-year-olds out there, and you're like, man, I've been working all my life, and I've just got $1 million in my 401k. Well, folks, think how powerful it would be if we helped you do this for your grandchildren.
10: That's right.
5: And, folks, we don't open Trump accounts here. It's not something we do. It's not something we get paid for. So this is not us advocating for you to give us money to put into a Trump account. I just thought this was a really neat way of bringing something to your attention that's available. And for those of you out there who are looking at estate planning, ways to transfer assets to children or grandchildren, whenever we can transfer assets and it's done in a way that is tax advantaged, and in this case, if your children are smart and at age 18, they do this conversion, this could be potentially tax-free. Mm-hmm. Once it gets over to the Roth, now you have a tax-free asset that's growing for the rest of your life, and the income is also tax-free. So Roths are very, very important. And folks, just remember, when I say Roth today, you're not thinking of that senator. You're thinking of your money and you're thinking of your taxes. That's and right. Not paying taxes on that Roth IRA. So whether it says Trump account, Roop account, Mark account, Sally account, let's look at the benefits to you and your family and how you can create a true legacy. 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What are you going to be remembered for? What are you going to be known for? And helping you and your loved ones get more of your money over to a Roth where it's tax-free.
10: That's right.
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6: Kirk says, Pete, communist kickball stinks on ice. 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
1: 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Joe Pat, as a leader in income and retirement planning, you're known for making complicated things simple, and you help potentially reduce taxes adults pay in retirement. So I guess my question is, Joe Pat, what can you do for me?
5: I don't know, Mark. What do you want me to do for you? Are you 30 years old and trying to create a nest egg, create a net worth that you can retire on? Or, you know, primarily the folks we serve, they're not 30 years old and trying to figure out how to pay off their student loans. They're 60 years old and they're dialing in the last 5 years before retirement, that critical 5-year red zone where they can see it, they can sense it, they can taste it, they know it's close. You're getting really tired of that new boss that's like half your age and thinks he owns the company, thinks he's going to take it over, you know, three times as much as he does.
1: Right.
5: You know, they said that one of the number one reasons that people retire is because they hate their boss. I thought that was kind of interesting.
1: I don't know how to react to that. If I nod in agreement, does somebody hear that? I don't. So I'm just going to keep looking at you, Joe.
5: Your boss might be listening, you know. But no, that's, you know, we all have to take all of these things very seriously and consider out what is your plan. And that's why we all start this process. We have a process here at Belmont Capital where we sit back and we say, you know, it all starts with income. What is the income that you need to replace your lifestyle in retirement? And from there, we have a process to determine, do you have the resources today that is going to meet the income needs that you need for the rest of your life to meet those goals. That's just the pros and cons, the easy peasy starting this thing out. Do you have the resources needed for your income? Let's say we can check that box that yes, your resources are adequate. You can get the income that you need for retirement. Then we have to look at risk. You know, some people are very, very uncomfortable with the risk of the stock market. Other people say, you know what? It's been good to me. I love her. She's my best friend. We're doing great. So I want more in the stock market. But we have to really understand where are you today? What's going on? And figure out what is the appropriate risk for you. Some people in retirement have no desire for growth. They don't want to grow their money. But folks, we have to take into account inflation. Inflation is real. Inflation is going to be a silent thief that steals away your income in retirement. So we need to factor in inflation. What is a comfortable inflation number that you're looking at? And let's dial this in, because a lot of folks, whenever they retire, we call these in the early years between 60 and 70, these are the go-go years. You feel good, living good. You can chase those grandchildren around Disney World and things are going pretty well. So in many cases, the amount of income that you need in the first 10 years of retirement is probably going to be greater than any other time period in your life. So you got the bucket list to check off. You got the grandchildren while they still think you're cool. And trust me, guys, those days are limited. So we want to help you get out there and spend the money that you want and need to spend during those go-go years. So believe it or not, for some plans that we create, we actually lower the income, because in many cases, folks are going to dial down their travel. The obligations and promises that they've made to their children and grandchildren are going to go by the wayside, and they're going to be less active. But again, folks, we want to highlight that each plan is specifically customized for you and your family. And at the end of each plan, we're thinking of the legacy, the estate planning. How do you want things to end? Do you want your children to pay taxes on the wealth that you've accumulated? Do you want to pass it on tax-free? Are you concerned about the taxes that your children are going to pay, or are you concerned about the taxes that you are going to pay? This reminds me of something that happened to me years and years ago. I was talking to a gentleman about his muni bond portfolio, and it was a wonderful thing. It was paying him tax-free income every year, but he got frustrated because those muni bonds and the interest that they paid was causing him to pay tax on his Social Security, and he just hated paying taxes himself. So he cashed out of that muni bond portfolio and put all the money into a tax-deferred annuity. Well, that really upset me at the time, because I was losing that account and somebody else was going to get it. And I called Mr. Smith today. When I called Mr. Smith, I said, "Hey, Mr. Smith, you know, you're going to have to pay the tax on this someday. This is just deferral. Your muni bonds are tax-free." He goes, "Yep, well, I'm never going to spend the money, so I'm not going to have to pay the tax." And I said, "Yeah, but your children are going to have to pay the tax." And Mr. Smith goes, "Damn straight." You see, Mr. Smith didn't care about the taxes his children were going to pay. Mr. Smith cared about the taxes that he was going to pay. So folks, we don't care which camp you're in. If you want the kids to pay the taxes, we'll help toss the tax bill to them. If you want to be a cool, nice grandfather, father, and help out the kids have a lower tax bill whenever you retire, we can do that too. The key thing is we're offering a comprehensive solution. That's why we have a complimentary, no obligation meeting set down. So folks, remember today, for the next five folks that call in, for the next five callers that saved over $1 million, give us a call today, 704-946-7000, 704-946-7000. Remember folks, this is a complimentary, no obligation consultation where you don't come in to one of our convenient locations all around Charlotte and meet one of our great financial advisors to help you understand where you're at today, where you're headed, and have that consultation so you can get your specific questions answered and we can develop a specific plan for you. Once you become a client, the plan is yours. You can keep it, we can print it for you, you can alter it, and then we're gonna come in, you can talk about it. But folks, it all starts with that process, and that process starts, number one, with your income, followed by how much risk do you wanna take and your goals. We're going to adjust for inflation and taxes. And it ends with the legacy for you and your family. The estate plan, how do you want things to end? All of these are super important, and all of them are very customized to your specific plan. So folks, for the next five callers today that have saved over $1 million or more towards your life savings, give us a ring, 704-946-7000.
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1: 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Again, 704-946-7000. 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Well, Joe Pat, as always, thank you for the education and the information this weekend. We are back next weekend. Before we get out of here, let's get the final word.
5: Folks, we covered a lot today, from Trump accounts to Roth accounts, everything in between. 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We're going to be back same time, same place next week. 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
4: And here we go. Welcome on into the show. I'm your host, Gary Nolan. 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
2: Good. How are you?
4: I'm doing good. We're still missing Miss Robin, huh?
2: We are. I'm so lonely.
4: Yeah, I know. I can tell. So just recap

0: recap, where's Robin's in Portugal with her family, right?
1: In Portugal.
0: Yeah.
1: So her son, for the first, I think, 7 or 9 days she was there, he is part of a soccer camp. He plays travel ball and is apparently a very, very good soccer player. So they take him over there and they train with the kids, train with the pros. And
0: nice.
1: So it's very exciting.
0: Yeah, what a great experience nice for the family.
1: Taking another week or so after that and just going on a family vacation.
0: Yeah, we'll eventually see Robin. Put it that way.
1: She'll be back here at some point.
0: She'll be back some point, right, exactly. All right, let's dive into the show. We got a lot to get to. Leaving work can make an old 401k feel like unfinished business. The money may look administrative, but can also affect taxes, cost, income, and control for decades. Why is a rollover decision more than just a paperwork step when someone is retiring or changing jobs, Kevin? That's my first question to you today.
1: You got to be careful. If you take money out of a 401k, you're going to get a mandatory 20% withholding. So that's taking money out. So in some cases, what will happen, somebody wants to take, move money from a 401k into an IRA. They'll take the distribution and then do what they call a 60-day rollover and put that on their tax return, showing that it rolled over, except that if you do that and you do that from a 401k, they're going to do a mandatory 20% withholding on that. So you don't really want to do that. You want to do what they call a trustee-to-trustee transfer, meaning that, let's say your existing custodian is, Fidelity, and you're moving it to one of our custodians. If we're helping you do that, we would give instructions to the existing custodian to make the check payable to the new custodian, FBO. FBO stands for benefit of the individual client, and it avoids the mandatory withholding, and it makes the transaction clean, and it's not something you have to physically delineate on the 1040 at the end of the year.
0: So you would definitely help clients with that, right?
1: Yeah, we don't, I probably shouldn't say this, but I mean, I'm a control freak.
0: Yep.
1: And so, if the client comes in and they want help, we typically say, look, this is what we do. Let us handle it. We'll move it from point A to point B. We will need some assistance from you. But generally, if you let my team handle it, it's not going to, it's not going to get messed up.
0: Right.
1: So, we're very process oriented here. So everything has a process, everything. And processes is implemented to minimize the mistakes or the errors that can be made as you're moving money around and doing things. It's the same thing with the plan, with planning. For those of you that have been listening to us for a long time, and I know there's a lot of you out there that do that, you hear us, we have a process for everything. If we're running a plan for you, we're doing a detailed plan. We're looking at things like Social Security required distribution. We're doing a tax analysis. We're doing risk analysis. We're looking at, what your cash flow needs to look like. So it's all process oriented. And again, process, the intention there is to minimize the number of mistakes that can be made, as opposed to doing it by the seat of your pants, which is the way most people do it. But we're finding that more and more people are coming off the, off the sidelines and saying, hey, look, I need help with this. I've been listening to you guys for 2 years or 3 years or some of them 4 years. And we finally made the decision to come in to visit with you. And so that's really good when people do that, because I hope it proves that we finally get through, we hit some hot button to finally get you to make the decision to get the assistance that you need. So,
0: yeah, it's not a do-it-yourself situation. Mistakes can be made. So that's why you want Kevin in your corner.
1: And they're costly. I mean, yep. If you make a mistake doing something like that, imagine you got $1.5 million or $2 million in a 401k. and you accidentally do a withdrawal as opposed to doing a trustee to trustee transfer, and they withhold, you know, $500,000.
0: Yikes.
1: I mean, that would, you know, if that doesn't get your attention, it should.
0: It should, definitely. 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You could also go to wealthovertaxes.com. 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By the way, if you miss any of the show, catch the podcast, Wealth Over Taxes, wherever you get your podcasts. It's completely free. As we get back to the show, what should listeners compare before moving a workplace account into an IRA, Kevin?
1: Yeah, so lots of things. I mean, you want to compare, you know, fees. You want to make sure that you have flexibility to invest in the way that you want. You know, a lot of people will say, well, you know, if I have a 401k, why don't I just take my old 401k and move it into my new 401k? A lot of 401ks don't give you the flexibility to invest it however you want. Most of them will have what they call target date funds. And a target fund is really what that means is they look at your age. So let's say you're 55 and you're anticipated, you know, retirement's going to be 65. They lump you, everybody in together. So everybody who's going to be retiring in the next 10 years has the exact same holdings. We don't do that. That's just not how we operate. And that may work for you, by the way. So, you know, and if that works for you, then that's what you should do. But, you know, we think that a more customized approach to it, to the investment process. Really, the investment piece of it is kind of the last thing that we do. What we normally will do is develop a plan, come up with the things that we are trying to accomplish, lay all that stuff out, make sure that all of us and everybody, you, us, the client, everybody's in agreement with what we're trying to get to. And then the very last thing you ought to be doing is engineering, because it is an engineering process, is engineering the way the investments need to be structured to make sure that you have the highest probability of accomplishing the objectives that are laid out in the plan. And you know, it's just, it's, you know, again, I make it sound really simple, but it's not. It's complicated, but we do it all the time. And, you know, most of you out there that are doing this stuff, you're going to do this once. And for some people, maybe you do it twice. You know, you're not supposed to be an expert at it. You know, that's what we're here for.
0: Right. Absolutely. Let's talk about taxes. How can taxes get messy if a rollover is handled in the wrong way? You mentioned this a little bit, but expand on this for a bit.
1: Yeah. I mean, if you're doing the 60-day rollover and you go beyond the 60-day deadline, so let's say that, I don't know, something happens, they do the rollover and you say, well, I'm just going to take that money and I'm going to put it in my bank account. And then I've got 60 days to move it from point A to point B. And, you know, 62 days goes by and, you know, it slips your mind. And you say, okay, well, oh, I got to get that done. Well, you're 2 days beyond. That's an ordinary income distribution and is going to get taxed at ordinary income rates. And you cannot unravel that. So that's that's a major, major mistake. Depending on the amount of money that you're moving from point A to point B, that can be an enormous tax burden, enormous. So you want to be careful with that. Again, the safest thing to do is a trustee to trustee transfer from one place to another. And again, we facilitate, you know, all of that for you, so you're not really burdened with having to kind of navigate what the laws say you can and can't do.
0: Mm-hmm. Time for one more question. Let me slip this one in for you. What happens when rollover money lands in cash and nobody invests it, Kevin? We got about a minute.
1: Yeah, so, I mean, we don't like seeing money sit, you know, again, if we've got a plan laid out, and we have an investment, you know, action plan laid out, when that money hits the deck, we're getting it deployed. Now, we always keep some cash on hand for opportunity investing. But, you know, from a planning point of view, you know, once we all agree what the plan needs to look like and we agree on what the investment strategy needs to look like, you know, why wait? I mean, you don't want to wait. Just get to it. If you're trying to time the market, I mean, that's just not going to happen. Nobody can time the market. I mean, if you could, if I could, I wouldn't be on the radio. So, because all I would do is spend my time, you know, timing the market. Look, the whole process takes coordination. I mean, it's coordination. You got to do the plan. You got to look at investments. You got to look at income. And again, you got to follow that process. That's one of the reasons why we keep openings on the schedule every week for listeners to come in and get their plan done. So if you come in to visit with us, we'll do three things for you. One, we'll develop your plan. We'll look at things like Social Security, required minimum distribution. Should you be doing Roth conversions? That's a hot topic these days. Should you be doing them? You know, and it's a question. So we'll look at all that stuff, lay that plan out, bring you up to speed on it. Second thing we'll do is risk. That's probably the number two thing that we do here is risk mitigation. And there are two types of risk that we're concerned about. One is just your emotional risk tolerance for the market, but risk capacity, which is your portfolio's ability to withstand swings in the market. That's the more important of those two categories. And then, of course, last but not least, you have a partner through the retirement process, and his name is Uncle Sam, and he's going to take a piece of everything that comes through the front door. So one of the last thing that we do is we offer comprehensive tax planning as part of our process. And Robin does that. And most accountants will do that, or most advisors will do that in a retrospective manner. And we do it prospectively. In other words, we're looking forward of things that are coming up over the horizon and giving you advice on things you need to do to mitigate those issues. So look, the consultation is going to help you determine how prepared you and your portfolio are to handle dangers like inflation, market volatility, and taxation. Our strategies are used by people that have millions and millions of dollars saved for retirement. We can help you. What we can't do is get you on the schedule without some help from you. So, Gary, if people want to get on our schedule, how do they do that?
0: They pick up the phone, Kevin, and they dial this number, 800-757-6062. Very simple to get a hold of Kevin and Robin and the team, 800-757-6062, or text IWA. 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
0: And we'd like to take a moment and welcome everybody back to the show. I'm your host, Gary Nolan. 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It's a very important distinction when you're looking for a financial advisor. And I do want to remind everybody, if you miss any of the show, catch the podcast, Wealth Over Taxes, wherever you get your podcast. It is completely free. Some retirement risks announce themselves loudly. Fees usually do the opposite. They compound quietly in the background. So why should investment costs get more attention when someone is near or in retirement, Kevin?
1: Well, I mean, it doubles in the details there. So, you know, if you're, you know, a lot of mutual funds have 12b1 fees and redemption fees and things like that, and they can, you know, they quietly, because all that stuff happens in the background, They quietly kind of eat away at the returns. We do very, very little in the mutual fund world, very little. Our primary portfolios are either individual stock holdings or ETFs. ETFs are much less expensive to trade and to hold in your account than a mutual fund. And generally speaking, anything you can find, any mutual fund you can find, and a mutual fund is just a bunch of holdings that are put together, people with mutual interest in a certain number of holdings. You can typically find an ETF that'll do the same thing, and you're not having to pay those a lot of those hidden fees. So you want to look for those kinds of things. You know, look at the expense ratios as fiduciaries, which we are. If you come in to visit with us, you know, we have a fiduciary responsibility to always do what's in your best interest and to do what's called best execution. So if there's a mutual fund or if there are half a dozen mutual funds that are out there that we might be looking at, and there are half a dozen ETFs that are out there, and the ETFs are less expensive for you to hold in the portfolio, we're going to pick the ETF over the mutual fund. A lot of retail investors don't experience that. If you're retail investing and you're not picking ETFs, you're picking mutual funds. I mean, those things are all kind of, you know, it's built in. It's built into the portfolio and built into the holding. And it's, you know, it's a way to, it's leakage out of the portfolio that you just don't see. You know, we charge an asset management fee. So we have a legal obligation to make sure we're always doing what's in your best interest. And we take that very seriously.
0: Mm-hmm. What makes a fee hard for retirees to notice, Kevin?
1: Well, I mean, a lot of people don't understand it. It doesn't come out as a bill. In other words, you don't see that. You don't see, you know, that I made, you know, 11% in my mutual fund last year, and the mutual fund took, you know, 1.2% of that. You end up seeing a net return, and the fees kind of evaporate into thin air there. You know, unless you're looking them up on Morningstar and seeing what the 12b-1 fees are. You know, you want to look at, particularly with mutual funds, you want to look at expense ratios, advisory fees, platform fees, trading costs, and tax drag. So a lot of people own mutual funds. You know, at the end of the year, they may not have made any trades, but at the end of the year, you get a bill for a big capital gain. Mm-hmm. And that's because they're trading within the mutual funds and recognizing those capital gains, and those things are passed on down to the client. So I'm not saying the mutual funds are bad. I'm just telling you that this is my opinion. It's not advice, so it's my opinion. I am not a big fan. I think that anything you can do with a mutual fund, you can find an ETF, and you can trade ETFs, you know, midday, where a mutual fund, you actually right. have to trade that at the end of the business day.
0: Right. No, great advice, Kevin. The show is Wealth Over Taxes with Kevin Sullivan and Robin Whitlock. 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I want to get you on their calendar, or maybe have a question or two about today's show. Here's that phone number, 800-757-6062, 800-757-6062, or text IWA to 600-700. 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By the way, if you miss any of the show, catch the podcast Wealth Over Taxes wherever you get your podcast. It is completely free. So, interesting question. How should listeners think about paying for advice versus paying for hidden costs, Kev?
1: Well, I mean, at least if you're paying for advice, at least you know what you're paying for. You know, I'm a big believer in competency demonstration. So, you know, I had a client come in earlier in the week, and he was upset because his advisor told him he was working, and he was getting W-2 wages. He was not working as a 1099 employee, getting W-2 wages, and his advisor told him that he had to put money into an SEP, a self-employed pension, which was incorrect. I mean, this guy, you know, he's in his early 70s, super, super nice guy, and the advisor just didn't tell him the right thing. So, you know, you want to, you, when you're paying for advice, you're paying for competence. You're paying for things that for information and for knowledge and a demonstrated competency of people that are in this business that understand their craft and that can provide good advice. You know, I'm the classic. If you ask me a question that I can't answer, I'll just tell you. So look, man, that's a good question. I don't have an answer for that, but I will find the answer. And we always get back to clients on that kind of stuff. I mean, I've been doing this long enough that it's, I wouldn't say it's impossible to stump me, but it's pretty tough to stump between me and Robin and Chris and Tyler and the other people on our staff. It's pretty tough to stump all of us with a question, but it does happen.
0: Yeah. So what question should someone ask during a fee review? Because that's interesting too, Kevin.
1: Yeah, I mean, if you're holding a lot of mutual funds, you want to have somebody do a fee analysis, have them run Morningstar and tell you what fees you're actually paying, those 12b1 fees and all those other, you know, platform fees, advisory fees. Where is all that stuff going? Is that that's coming out of my portfolio? So how much of that is there? So, you know, for those of you that are fee shopping, you know, I get people come in and say, well, we're paying X amount of percentage of our assets and you guys are, you know, or about the same or maybe a little bit higher. But if we're saving, you know, the fees that you're not paying in those mutual funds and things like that, then obviously, and you're getting competent advice, I mean, that's certainly the direction that you want to go. You want to pay for meaningful information and planning. You want things to be thought out. And I had somebody in here yesterday, and you know, we're doing a fairly complicated, you know, investment and estate plan for them. And I told him, I said, look, it's going to take some time to do this because we've got to vet all the information out. We have to make sure that the things we're doing are going to be successful. We have to run, you know, tax forecasting. We want to make sure that stuff's all going to work. And the problem is that if you just look at it from an investment point of view, or you just look at it from a planning point of view, and you don't take into account all the other things that are affected by those action items, you know, you're going to get a surprise. You're either going to get a tax surprise, or you're going to get a fee surprise, or you're going to get a this didn't work the way it was supposed to work surprise. And so, you know, what we're trying to do is to make sure we're vetting that stuff out, make sure that we're very confident that the execution phase of somebody's plan is going to get them to the point in time where we're predicting in their income plan and in their estate plan that it's going to be a predictable event. That is the key, and that's the difference between having somebody who's competent and potentially somebody that's not competent. You know, look, the fact is that if you're listening, you know, we leave, you all know that we leave openings on the schedule every week for people to come in to visit with us. So if you're sitting on the sidelines and waiting for me to say something that's kind of going to get you off your you know what and get moving, this is it. You know, get on the schedule, come in and visit with us. It doesn't cost you anything. You have nothing to lose and everything to gain. And if you do that, we're going to do three things for you. One, we're going to develop that plan. We're going to look at things. When should you be electing Social Security? What does your required minimum distribution look like? Should you be doing Roth conversions? Should you be doing, you know, a charitable remainder trust, a charitable lead trust? Should you be doing a donor advised fund? You know, what's the structure? What should your structure, your portfolio look like? What, you know, all of those things go into that plan. In addition to that, the number two thing that we do here in this office is risk mitigation. And risk mitigation does not necessarily mean lower returns. It just means that you're mitigating risk. And there are two types of risk that we're concerned about. One is just your emotional tolerance for the market, because that takes you out of my 60-40 rule, where 60% of what we do is behavioral finance. We want to get you out of that, and we want to have you operate in the 40%, which is the actual, just the financial piece of it, just the numbers. So a risk analysis helps steer us to that point. The third and last thing that we do is income taxes, and very few advisors offer comprehensive income tax planning as part of their planning process. And if they do, it's usually done retrospectively. Well, you all know that you can't do anything retrospectively after the tax season is over. Okay. So you want to do prospective tax planning. You want to see this stuff coming up over the horizon. Again, left eye on the beachfront, right eye on the horizon. See things coming up over the horizon and be able to take action steps in order to mitigate that stuff. Those three things are the bedrock of what we do for clients every single day. If you come in here and visit with us, we will change your perspective. I promise you. It's going to transform the way you approach these things. Our strategies are used by people that have millions and millions of dollars saved for retirement, and they can and will work for you. What we can't do is get you in here. You have to take that first step. We try to make it as easy as we can. And Gary, if people want to get in touch, how do they do that?
0: Well, they pick up the phone, they dial this number. This is where it all starts. 800-757-6062, 800-757-6062, or text IWA. 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
0: Welcome back to the show. I'm your host, Gary Nolan. 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Reminder, if you miss any of the show, catch the podcast, Wealth Over Taxes. 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I see you have all your fingers, so you didn't blow anything up on 4th of July weekend, did you?
1: No. Now, we were up in Michigan visiting with some friends, so okay. We had a pretty tame weekend.
0: Yeah, I had a couple of brews and blew up some stuff, but other than that, it was okay. Nobody got hurt.
1: Man thing. Men yeah, love to blow stuff up.
0: We love to blow stuff up.
1: I blew much stuff up last year. So.
0: Right, I know. You had a big thing last year, didn't you?
1: I did.
0: All right, let's get into the show. Our next segment, not every retirement plan has a spouse, adult child, or nearby family member standing behind it. For people aging on their own, independence is powerful, but it needs structure. Why should solo aging be treated as a retirement planning issue, Kevin?
1: Well, I mean, for lots of reasons. just think about, if you end up in a nursing facility, who's going to, how are you going to manage your way through that? So people that are married, typically And these are just material facts. If you ever go into a nursing facility, you'll notice that most of the people that are in there are female. Not all, but most. And the reason for that is that men get sick. The women take care of them. They don't want to put them in a nursing home. And so, you know, once the men, you know, once the male spouse passes away, the female spouse gets sick, you know, they end up in the nursing facility. So it's part of it. But you need to really, when I write a plan for somebody who's single or going through the solo aging process, I mean, I have a different approach than I do when I have a couple. So, you know, there's about 15 million Americans over 55 that are what we call solo agers. You got to look at things like, you know, who's going to make decisions for you if you're incapable of making decisions? Who are your emergency contacts? You know, what's housing look like? Who's going to take care of you? And who's going to support you if you don't want to go into a nursing facility? You don't want to, you know, if you end up going into a nursing facility, you want to do that, you know, voluntarily. You don't want to have to be the only choice that's out there. You know, retirees aging on their own should feel seen and not singled out. You know, you can be as independent as you want, but you should be protecting yourself with preparation. You should prepare for that. I will tell you that we have a lot of, Robin and I have a lot of clients here that are single, widowed, a lot of widowed clients, and I manage the majority of them. I personally manage them because they need a special type and special level of attention. And I feel obligated to them, and because I am, and I want to make sure that, you know, nothing bad happens and that they're making good decisions about things. I've even done stuff like help them buy cars and whatnot. So, you know, it's just a different position. You shouldn't feel singled out. If you're single, and you're solo aging and you just need to get some help, man, we have a lot of experience with that. Get in here and see us, man. I'm happy to help you. And so is Robin. You know, I think that's either AARP, or it was Kiplinger, one or the other, that found that 10% of adults over the age of 50 live alone without significant others and without children, which is alarming.
0: Yeah.
1: So, you know, if you're one of those people, get out and see us.
0: Yeah. What practical gaps show up when someone does not have a built-in helper, Kevin?
1: Well, I mean, you know, there was a Washington Post article out that basically stated that more than 16 million adults age 65 or older lived alone in 2023. You know, what happens if you've got to go have a surgical procedure? Who's taking you? If you're starting having trouble, you know, getting your bills paid, balancing your checkbook, you know, who's handling that stuff with you? Who's there to notice if you're having some cognitive changes in your life and helping you get to the right professionals that can help you get that stuff done? You're not going to be able to know what that stuff looks like. You know, one of the things that's interesting with our single clients or even our widowed clients is that we're talking to them on a regular basis, and there are times when, like, somebody on my team will come in and say, hey, I was talking to this, you know, this client, and they seem to be a little bit, maybe not so much on their game anymore. And, you know, that alerts us, and, you know, we can certainly be a resource to help you, you know, get some of those things under control.
0: 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And if you miss any of the show, catch the podcast Wealth Over Taxes wherever you get your podcast. It's completely free. So what documents help without giving away too much control too soon, Kevin?
1: Yeah, so, you know, what we typically recommend is you always want to make sure you have a durable power of attorney. So that's a financial power of attorney that allows somebody to come in and help you with your financial transactions, whether it's paying bills or moving money around in your investment accounts or banking or whatever that is. So that's a durable power of attorney. And you want to have somebody that you trust to do that. It's a very, very powerful document. And so you want to have somebody that's very trustworthy in that role. You also want to have a healthcare power of attorney. So what is that? A healthcare power of attorney allows someone to come in and make healthcare decisions for you. So last week I had a client was in here. They don't have any of those documents, and we're in the process of getting those documents for them. And I explained to them that if you don't have a married couple, if your husband and you don't have health care powers of attorney, and something happens to the female spouse, she gets in a car accident and she's incapacitated and can't make decisions for her own, and the husband pops his head into the hospital and the doctors need to make a decision about something, he doesn't have the power to do that because she hasn't given it to him. So healthcare power of attorney is really, really, really important. You need to get that stuff. You need to get that. That's super, super important. Then you have advanced directives. Advanced directives are your desire for, to pass away or to live in a manner in which you want. So, if you're in a vegetative state, you don't want to get artificial nutrition or water. You want them to pull the plug, because you don't want to live that way. So those are, if you make those decisions in advance, those are kind of set in stone, and then somebody can't come in there and make the decision for you. I mean, a lot of that stuff goes back to, and this is for a lot of you probably don't remember this, but Karen Ann Quinlan, which was a girl back in New Jersey, that's where a lot of this stuff started. And I think there was another case out in Florida where the same thing happened. And so that's one of the reasons you want to get those, legal documents put in place, because it's going to help steer the right people into position to be able to help you, with this stuff as you're, as you're going through some of those things.
0: Mm-hmm. So, about a minute left, Kevin. How does a trusted contact fit into the plan?
1: So a trusted contact can be somebody that is involved or can get themselves involved if you get yourself I had a client down in South Carolina about 2 weeks ago. Chris came in and said, hey, this client that we've had, he's been a client of ours for a long time. He's kind of missing a couple of steps. And his girlfriend is, and she's been his girlfriend forever, but she's his trusted contact. And we reached out to her because in our files, we have a trusted contact in there. So she's not necessarily his power of attorney, but she is his trusted contact. And we made, we alerted her that was problematic. And the problem is that, look, there's a lot of scammers that are out there, and they will, if they find somebody that are of weak mind, or not really on their game, I'm telling you, they will steal from you. And you want to be really careful about that. So, again, getting this stuff in place is super, super important. And we can help you do that. If you're one of the next 10 callers, we'll write a plan for you. We'll do three things for you. We'll write that plan for you. We'll look at your cash flow, look at budgeting. We'll look at whether you have your legal done. If you don't have your legal done, we can get you in a position where with some of the attorneys that we work with, we can get you referred on, get that stuff done. We are not attorneys here, but we can help you manage your way through that process. That's the planning process, and you want to get that stuff done. Second thing we'll do is the second most important thing that we do is really risk, is risk mitigation. And there are two types of risk that we're concerned about. Just your emotional risk tolerance for the market, but the more important of the two risk profiles is really capacity. What can my portfolio withstand from a risk point of view before I'm getting out over my skis, and which is not where I want to be. Then, of course, last but not least, very few advisors offer comprehensive tax planning as part of their planning process. And if they do, they're doing it retrospectively. Robin does prospective tax planning based on what your income plan states. So we will do a prospective tax plan to let you see what's coming up over the horizon. And you can make definitive decisions today based on things that are coming up over the horizon. It's going to help you manage taxes better. Our consultation is going to help you determine how prepared you and your portfolio are to handle dangerous measures like inflation, market volatility, and taxation. We know how hard you've worked for your money. Believe me, we know. Because you're like everybody else that's in this office, and Robin and I, we work our, you know, we work our tails off to make sure that we're always doing the right thing for the client. 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But what we can't do is get you on the schedule without some help from you. And so, Gary, if people want to get on the schedule, how do they do that?
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0: Here we go again. Segment number four, our final segment on the show today. I want to thank everybody for listening. I'm your host, Gary Nolan. 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As we get into our Q&A for this segment, my old 401k is still sitting with a former employer. Is that a problem if I'm not touching it yet, Kevin? What do you think?
1: Well, yeah, I mean, we talked about that in the second segment. I mean, if you have an old 401k, you're probably not maximizing the way you can have that invested. You know, particularly if you're using a lifestyle fund where they're basically you're treated like everybody else that's in your age bracket. With the same retirement horizon. I'm a big believer in getting that stuff out of the 401k, get it into a self-directed IRA. That way the sky's the limit on what you can do with regard to investing. You want to invest, you know, specific to your circumstances. And if you've got a limited, number of things you can do or the limited number of investments that you can make, it may not be reflective of what you're trying to achieve in your plan. I'm less concerned about fees and whatnot, but the investment choices are probably the biggest thing. You also want to make sure that that you're checking your beneficiaries, making sure your beneficiaries up to date. That's something that we do on a regular basis. You'd be shocked how many people have old 401ks that have beneficiaries. They were married, now they're divorced, and the spouse or the former spouse is still the beneficiary on the old 401k or on the old IRA. That's a big no-no. So again, part of our process is we're checking, we talked about process in the first segment, we're checking all that stuff as we're going through, we're ticking all those boxes, and just making sure that you're as tight as you can possibly be. Again, you want to be, with an old 401k, if you're in your 70s and you've left an old 401k there, you have to take a separate required minimum distribution out of the 401k that you do out of the IRA. So again, that's a little, a little sliver of something that you may not be aware of. You may be taking all of your RMD out of one particular account, but if you have a 401k with a former employer and you haven't moved it yet, you got to take it out of the 401k or out of the 403b account to make sure you're satisfying that separately mm-hmm. from the IRA.
0: Mm-hmm. All right, this is an interesting question. My advisor says my portfolio is low cost, but I see several line items. What should I ask for?
1: Morningstar reported the average U.S. fund expense ratio fell to, I think it's 34 basis points in 2024. But your individual portfolio can vary. I mean, if you're holding mutual funds, it could be significantly higher than that. We are fee sensitive. I'm a big believer that you want to get what you pay for. If there are fees built into like an ETF portfolio, you want to make sure you're getting the biggest bang that you can for the buck. So some things to ask for. So ask for weighted average fund cost, advisory fee, if there's platform fees, if there's transaction costs, any outside manager charges, all those things happen typically in mutual funds. Now some of that stuff does happen in ETFs too, so you want to just make sure you're vetting those things out. Having an advisor on your team, that's part of what our responsibility is, to make sure that we're doing all that stuff. And we've got some, we have some tools that we use that they can really kind of peel back the layers of the portfolio and let you know exactly where all that stuff is. If you want the FINRA website, FINRA's Fund Analyzer and Department of Labor fee materials that exists because, cost can be hard to see without some type of a comparison tool. So, those comparison tools are all easy. Again, the easiest thing to do is to get somebody to help you do it, honestly. I'm pretty good at fixing stuff around my house, okay? 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
0: Yeah, the best answer is to go see Kevin and Robin, and that's what you need to do. 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They're on your side, ready and willing and able to help you. 800-757-6062, 800-757-6062, or text IWA. 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And if you miss any of the show, catch the podcast Wealth Over Taxes wherever you get your podcasts. It's completely free. Next question. We're withholding almost nothing from retirement withdrawals. Are we setting ourselves up for a tax surprise? What do you think?
1: Maybe. And I say maybe because I don't really know what your income is. Generally speaking, you're going to be in some type of a tax bracket. We are, again, part of the reason why, in step three of our planning process, we do an income tax analysis, and we're doing that prospectively, meaning looking forward so you can know what that's going to look like. The last guy you want to have on your to be owed list is Uncle Sam. Okay. So, I probably would not recommend that. You want to look at what you're doing from, if you're taking money out of IRAs, pension, Social Security, if you got capital gains, interest income, you want to make sure that you're withholding amount, enough to cover the tax burden. I'm not a big believer in over withholding, but I'm also not a big believer in under withholding. You want to get a little bit back, or you want to pay a little bit at the end of each year. You don't want to have, you don't want to get a big $4,000 or $5,000, or some people $8,000-$9,000 refund at the end of the year. And let me frame that for you just so you can have some perspective. Gary walks up to you right now and says, will you lend me $10,000 and I'm not going to pay you any interest on it, but I'm going to pay it back to you next April 15th. Would you do that without interest? And the answer is, Gary's a nice guy, but you probably wouldn't do that. So don't fool with Uncle Sam. Okay. So you want to withhold enough that you don't owe a lot, but you also don't get a lot back at the end of the year. That's typically how we do it. You don't want to be blindsided by a tax bill, particularly if you have the majority of your assets are sitting in IRAs, because then what happens is you got to take $10,000 out of your IRA to pay the $10,000 tax bill, and you end up having to take out $12,000 or $13,000 out of the IRA because you have to gross up the $10,000 that you're taking out to pay taxes on the additional distribution. So don't do that. My short advice is get in here and see us and let us help you. That's my short advice.
0: Yeah, absolutely.
1: One more question.
0: Yeah, probably one more. We paid down debt, but now our emergency fund feels thin. How much safety did we give up?
1: Well, I mean, that's one of my, I'm usually beating my war drums when I don't see a emergency fund that's high enough. And typically when we're writing a plan for somebody, I'm allocating for replenishment of emergency fund money. So having you put money back into those accounts, whether we're pulling that from required minimum distribution or whether we're pulling it from interest and dividends, but building that thing back up to make sure that you have minimally 6. And what I like to see is typically, Robin and I both like to see between 9 and 12 months worth of available cash in the event of an emergency, so that you have cash on hand. That doesn't mean it needs to be sitting in the bank. It just means that it ought to be in things that are low risk, making some return, but that you can turn that to cash in a relatively short period of time. The trade-off, okay, you feel really good, you're nice and warm and fuzzy about paying off the debt, but bad things happen. They just do.
0: Mm-hmm. They do.
1: And you pay off the debt, and then all of a sudden you have the air conditioner breaks, or you got to put a new roof on the house, or one of the kids moves back into the house because they lost their job, or it's called Murphy's Law. And it's called Murphy's Law for a reason. Mr. Murphy is always there. There's no reason for you to overextend yourself and not have that emergency fund. That's a big it's a big comfort level for a lot of people. It's something that I really harp on a lot when I'm sitting down doing plans for people and I'm writing plans. I'm a big believer in having an emergency fund. And again, one of the reasons why I leave openings on the schedule every single week is if any of the stuff that we're talking about here gets your attention, maybe you've been listening to us for a year or 2 years or 3 years, or for some of you, 4 years, shame on you for not calling us. But if you have, and we've kind of hit a hot button with you today, get in touch with us. If you email me, on the Wealth Over Taxes website, I'll respond. I'm really good with email. I respond back. I'm typically watching my phone or watching my iPad all weekend. But if you do come in, we'll do three things for you. One, we'll develop that plan. We'll look at cash flow. We'll look at Social Security elections. A lot of people come in talking to me about, the 2032, am I going to lose 30% or 28% of my Social Security? We'll talk about some of that stuff and see how that's going to affect you. You want to see what that looks like. Second thing we'll do is a risk analysis, and we're going to do two types of risk analysis for you. One is just your emotional risk tolerance for the market. But the bigger of those two things is really risk capacity. That's your portfolio's ability to withstand a big market change. So you want to make sure you get your arms around that and not get yourself overextended out over your skis from a risk point of view. And then obviously, every penny that comes through your door, Uncle Sam's going to try to get a piece of that. Very, very few advisors offer comprehensive income tax planning as part of their planning process. And if they do, they're typically doing it retrospectively. And we all know that you can't do anything retrospectively from a tax point of view. We do prospective tax planning. We're looking at things that are coming up over the horizon and saying, these are the things you could do to mitigate these tax issues. Look, those three things, they're the bedrock of what we do every single day for clients. And if you come in and get that stuff done, I'm telling you right now, it's going to change your perspective on how you're approaching retirement. But you got to take that first step. Our consultation is going to help you determine how prepared you and your portfolio are to withstand, you know, dangers like inflation, market volatility, and frankly, taxation. Strategies are used by people that have millions of dollars. They will work for you. What we can't do is get you in. Gary, if people want to get in to see us, how do they do that?
0: 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It is completely free. That is it for today. I'd like to thank everyone for listening. Hope you found the information we presented helpful. 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We'll have new topics and new questions right here on Wealth Over Taxes with Kevin Sullivan and Robin Whitlock. All right, Kev, have a great weekend. We'll talk to you next week.
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6: Threats continue. I'm Paul Stevens, Fox News. President Trump threatening a massive military response if Iran acts on calls to assassinate him. In a Truth Social post, Mr. Trump saying 1,000 U.S. missiles are, quote, locked and loaded, unquote, with thousands more ready to follow. That warning coming after mourners at Iran's supreme leader's funeral call for Mr. Trump's death. Meantime, Washington is demanding Tehran publicly guarantee safe passage through the Strait of Hormuz as talks continue at aimed at reviving a fractured ceasefire. Rounds of heavy rain triggering flash flood threats across the heartland and the south. This coming after Missouri declared a state of emergency Friday. Severe flooding swamping parts of the state.
7: What a scary situation across Missouri. They saw in some of those communities on the high end as much as a foot of rain for Thursday. Thursday really into Friday when all that was coming down. We're still tracking a risk of some flooding as we move through the weekend. Now that's shifted a little farther off towards the east. This morning, we're seeing at least some flooding, flood alerts, flood warnings there across portions of southern Illinois, getting into Kentucky. So really along the Ohio River Valley, those are the areas where that rain is going to continue to come down. We've got a frontal boundary that's just kind of draped across that region. A whole lot of humidity there, and these storms are just one after another after another. When you start to see these storms train, that is when these rainfall totals can start to get really high.
6: Fox meteorologist Adam Klotz, the National Weather Service, continuing to warn of heavy rain and possible flash flooding across the Mississippi, Tennessee, and Ohio valleys all throughout the weekend. At least 15 Indian tourists are dead. This after a sightseeing boat capsized near Vietnam's popular resort island of Phu Quoc. Authorities say the vessel overturned just a few hundred yards from shore while returning to a nearby, or rather from, we should say, a nearby island excursion. 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
8: 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And we're talking about over 100 trillion, that's right, with a T, trillion dollars. 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
10: Hey, everybody. Welcome to another exciting episode of Living Large Radio. My name is CJ Collins, your host, and I'm with the one and only Mark Henry, the CEO and founder of Alloy Wealth Management. Mark, it's great day to see you. How are you doing, brother?
8: I am absolutely crushing it. Yourself?
10: I'm doing

0: Good, man. We're alive. We're doing the things. We are talking about estate planning more and more every day, Mark. And
1: well, I think it's something that's overlooked.
0: Yeah.
1: It's the biggest thing I can say. Mm-hmm. You know, I'm always trying to designate and show the difference in joining a team like Alloy Wealth versus your typical big box retail provider. And while they're great, I mean, as you know, we hire most. You didn't come from a big box firm.
0: I did not.
1: You're United States Army, Major Collins, by the way. But most of our senior advisors came out of those big box firms.
0: Yep.
1: And they're good people that come. I wouldn't hire them if they weren't. I'm hiring the very best they have. But there's a clear difference. And one of the areas I'm going to designate and show today and clearly show people is the difference in working with an independent fiduciary firm, Alloy Wealth, versus a big box firm. And one of the clearest ways is, why aren't they discussing this 100 plus trillion dollar wealth transfer and how people aren't prepared for it?
0: Yep. I think one of the stats is the fact that baby boomers are the ones that are living longer than any generation.
1: That's right.
0: And they have the most fear around outliving their money.
1: Right.
0: And they have this big wealth transfer that's happening to their kids. And so there's a lot to unpack there, Mark.
1: There's a lot. So first off, I want you to think of it this way. I have a slide. I wish I could put it up. This is radio. We'll do it on the next TV show, though. And you go back and you look at 1978. It was called the Revenue Act of 1978. And I call it the greatest trick ever played. Think about what happened in 1978. Well, you say, well, nothing really happened then. It took a couple of years. It did. The 401k came out a couple of years later because of the Revenue Act of 1978. But here's the part that nobody thinks about, and I think that was a huge mistake. But we took the responsibility of retirement solely off of employers and put it squarely and solely on the backs of the employee. And in 1978, taxes were out of control high. Our deficit really wasn't bad comparatively. And it sounded cool because I'll be able to put money in an account, not pay tax on it while taxes are out of sight high. And one day taxes will be really low and I'll get all that money out and market's going to grow it and it's going to be great. Well, the slide that I'm talking about that I would like to put up there for people, it shows how many Americans and how much money they actually held in the quote U.S. stock market in 1978. And you look at the difference today and it's all because of the Revenue Act of 1978. It's unbelievable.
0: It's also, they introduced the war bond then. That was the big thing that everybody was trying to sell and buy war bonds back in that time, which is like so different, right?
1: Different world.
0: Different world to live in, different thing
1: world
0: to buy.
1: And this put everybody in the markets.
0: Yeah.
1: And so now we're seeing clients come in to retire 80, 90% of their investable net worth, sometimes more, in an account they've never paid tax on with no plan. Nobody's discussed with them how they get that money out. No income plan. You used to get a pension. Now you don't. And the other part of this is this money is now going to start transferring to their beneficiaries where the estate planning side comes in because nobody's talked to them about estate planning. We'll really break that down. But what about this idea that when you look at this slide, I have it visualized in my mind how little money was actually in the markets in 1978 and how much is in there today. Think about all the boomers that are retiring at over $10,000 per day, and they're no longer putting money in their 401, 403 IRA. In fact, they're doing the exact opposite.
0: Yep.
1: They're taking it out, aren't they?
0: Yep. They're putting it in other vehicles, other things. Yep.
1: Absolutely. Taking it out. Yep. Spending it. They're going to take it out. It's coming out of the market. Do you really believe this youngest generation is going to start putting in the contributions that the boomers were putting in? First off, a lot of them aren't making that kind of money. They're at the top of their earnings years, and they've been doing it. A lot of the young people now are doing different things.
0: Yep.
1: All kinds of different, whatever. Yeah. They're doing all kinds of different.
0: Yep.
1: And so there's a giant sucking sound happening right now on Wall Street, and nobody wants you to know about it. Mm. They want you to believe status quo. Just keep going. You're going to be fine. You're going to be fine. You're going to be fine. I think about those political commercials that used to run every 2 years. If you vote for this other team, granny's getting pushed off a cliff. Well, think about this. Status quo is not going to help you through retirement.
0: Yeah. So tell...
1: It is the cliff.
0: It is the cliff. That's right. So what about this estate plan is so valuable in the transferring of assets? What does it do, Mark? Like, well, just give me the basics.
1: So I wish I could ask for a show of hands, but you're driving in your car potentially, so don't worry, take your hand off the wheel. But if you've ever been through the process of probate, you understand There's nothing fun about that. When you think about estate planning, I'm a certified estate planner and all, that's great. But when I think about it, it seems so complex and it's really not. What is an estate plan? An estate plan is telling the world, potentially, or privately, depending upon your estate plan, what you want to do with your stuff when you're not here. I mean, that's really what it is.
0: Yeah.
1: Here's my stuff. This is what I want to happen. Passing away without an estate plan. Here's my stuff. Let's let the court decide what I want to happen.
0: Mm. Yeah, but I don't have an estate plan. I didn't build one.
1: Okay.
0: What does that mean?
1: When you pass away, the courts, you do have an estate plan. You might think you don't. You do have one. Everyone listening right now, driving down the car, has an estate plan. No, I do not, Mark. I'm going to do that. I've been putting it off. You have one. Pass away, you'll find out. Because the county, the state that you live in, it has an estate plan already designed for you. It involves a lengthy process and a lot of time and a lot of cost.
0: So you're saying I don't have a choice in that?
1: Once you die, you don't. Estate plan's already been decided. You pass away without a will. You get sick without an advanced health care directive. We'll go through all these things on this episode.
0: Yeah.
1: But the reality is most Americans don't realize they do have an estate plan.
0: I would imagine—
1: it's just not the one they want.
0: That's right. I would imagine most people that are like wealthy have some type of estate plan.
1: Yeah, that'd be one of the sillier things you've said today. And you've been quite spot on earlier. We had a lengthy conversation. We'll go into it. But he's been quite silly already, so let's go with some more silliness. Can we give you an example?
0: Yeah, yeah. Give me an example of somebody.
1: All right. I like this person a lot. He's known for his music. Purple Rain was probably, I'm not an expert, but I think it was one of his biggest songs. Who am I speaking of?
0: Maybe Prince?
1: Prince. Of course I am. So let's think about Prince. He's known for his music. However, I was personally never a big Prince fan. However, I think what he's not recognized enough for is his guitar playing ability. I think he belongs in any conversation about the top 10 guitarists ever, personally.
0: Sure, yeah.
1: Amazing. Died with a big estate. And all the experts around him and everybody, nobody ever told him to get a will. So his loved ones, forget how much money was spent on probate and everything else, and the lawyers and all the people that said, no, he always promised me this, no, I was supposed to get that, all the people that came out of the woodwork and everything. It was crazy. Forget all that. What about the people that he clearly loved, that he wanted to provide for in his passing, that had to go through that process that took years? And did they even get it, what he actually wanted them to have?
0: So when something goes into probate, I can still like spend the money when something's in probate. Like it's not like it's...
1: His family members?
0: Yeah.
1: Absolutely not. Mm. All assets are what? Frozen.
0: Okay. Yeah.
1: Frozen. Mm-hmm. Now, I said all assets. Well, I guess I would consider a life insurance policy an asset. So if he would have had one that has a beneficiary designation on it, and that would have avoided probate, because it passes directly the policy, the contract, passes the insurance money directly to whoever was listed as beneficiary. So that would have avoided and would have had access to if that was part of his estate. I have no idea.
0: Sure.
1: What about if he had an annuity? That's a contract between a person and an insurance company with a designated beneficiary. It would have passed directly to that person. Mm. But by and large, all Prince's stuff was frozen until the court system and all the lawyers got their piece of it and they determined what went where and they got to choose who got what. Mm. Simple as that. Hey, let's get these phone lines open.
0: Yeah, absolutely. So if you want the opportunity to come down and sit down with a certified financial planner, you will have that opportunity to do so. And we're going to offer that to you free. It's going to be a free assessment. We're going to look at everything. We're going to unpack all of the financial vehicles that exist here. We're going to look at what potentially an estate plan can look like for you. And we're going to give you our recommendation. We're not going to tell you what to do. It's your money. Why would we tell you what to do? And we'll give you the decision to say, hey, I want to do this with these pieces of the puzzle. But you can only do that if you give us a call. So the number to call to sit down with a certified financial planner is 800-501-9805. 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You can also text the word wealth. And there are two quizzes that I will recommend. 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And that's a risk quiz specifically on, in the words in the name, risk. If you want to know how risky you are in the market right now and everything that's going on within your current plan, go on there, take the assessment, show up to our office, sit down with us, and let's get you started on a confident financial future. 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
0: Welcome back to Living Large Radio. We are talking today about estate planning, Mark, and it's been a journey, and we're going to talk about the five biggest mistakes in estate planning today.
1: Yeah, there's probably more like 15.
0: There's probably a lot more, yeah.
1: Right, but let's do five. This is not one of the five, and I wrote the list.
0: Okay.
1: I think about another famous person, Michael Jackson, MJ, Thriller. What an album. Mm. I bought a old car not that long ago, and it had a cassette player in it. And I wondered if there was any tapes, and I found some tapes, and I was like, I was winning that day, because one of the first tapes that I pulled out was ZZ Top LaGrange.
0: Nice.
1: And the very next one was Police Synchronicity. And the third one was Michael Jackson's Thriller. So that's why I thought of him just now.
0: Yeah, yeah.
1: And, but Michael Jackson, controversial, whatever, I get it, but certainly made some good music. And he had a lot of really good people around him, and they helped him get an estate. In fact, he had his trust. I have no idea what they charged him for that, but unfortunately sometimes, yeah, we'll break down what trusts really are. I think I'm like a box, and what you're going to put in your box shouldn't determine how much your box cost. But I'll bet you in his case, when you're Michael Jackson, the attorney built him a super special box,
0: yeah.
1: Or trust him.
0: This
1: maybe
0: box
1: not.
0: Is better than the other box.
1: Right, maybe not, but anyway. So yeah, so he, you know, he had a good estate plan and good trust and all, so everything was great, except for he had what I call the trust that didn't work. Because when you think about what a trust is, it's a box. And if you have a revocable trust, that means you have a key to the box and you get to go open your box and put stuff in it. Then you close it. You pass away, box gets opened, stuff gets distributed the way you wanted. But while you're alive, you have something in the box you want to take out and get rid of or change your mind on. Do it. You have a key to your box. Well, that's the kind of trust Michael had. However, after who knows what all he paid, just saying, could have been a lot. Don't know.
0: Yep.
1: When he passed away and they opened his box, guess what was in it?
0: Nothing.
1: Not a thing. No one ever funded his trust.
0: Mm.
1: Just because you have the document, nobody carried it through and assigned anything to the trust. So I would have to say, for Michael Jackson, that was probably the biggest estate planning mistake you could make.
0: Yeah, yeah.
1: But it sounds funny, but I see that all the time where people 10 years ago did all the work, never put anything in the box. So every one of their assets would then go through probate. Hopefully they had a will to go with the trust.
0: Yeah.
1: But let's break these down. Let's go ahead and get some here. So the first thing I would say is, estate planning is not about dying. It's about protecting the people you love. Many parts of an estate plan are going to be used while you're alive.
0: Alive, yeah.
1: Right?
0: Sure.
1: Okay. Yep. But this idea that you don't have an estate plan, well, you've got one. If something happened to you today, tonight, would your family know exactly what you want to do tomorrow? That's the first question I would ask. Mm. If you're listening and something happens to you tonight, does your loved ones know exactly what you want to happen tomorrow?
0: Yeah. I think this is the first step, having a conversation about those things.
1: I think that has to happen.
0: Yeah.
3: 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That's 800-501-9805. 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
0: Because most people don't have an estate plan. And they
1: mistake
0: say,
1: number one,
0: that's right.
1: No plan at all. We're going to let the government do it. And their idea is, I'll get around to it. And unfortunately, life happens and they never do.
0: Yeah.
1: So that would have to be one of the big ones.
0: Yeah.
1: Let's go to number two.
0: Yeah.
1: I remember sitting with a client and imagine this. They're still clients. So if they're listening, I'm picking on you, but it was funny as heck. They moved here from New Jersey. Had to be the first people to ever move south from New Jersey, right?
0: No, there's probably a lot.
1: Just ask Tyler.
0: Yeah, that's right. Just
1: they
0: everybody
1: came from
0: up
1: New
0: north.
1: York, right? My, everybody. They're
0: my
1: all coming.
0: In-laws just came from
1: Everybody's
0: New York.
1: Everybody's coming. Right? So just don't bring your politics with you.
0: That's right. Keep them up there.
1: Yep. Leave that behind. But anyway, so I was sitting there with him and I said, well, do y'all have a will and this other stuff? Oh, yeah, we got all that done. Good. How old do you think it is? Because just because it's done in another state does not mean it's not valid. Might need to look at it. And I remember so clearly, he looked at his wife and he goes, well, how old is Junior?
0: What?
1: You heard me. How old is Junior? Well, these were not that young of people. They've retired and moved south. So we know Junior was kind of old. And literally 48 years ago is when they had done the will.
0: Mm-hmm. Yep.
1: Probably needs some updating going on.
0: I just saw yesterday a power of attorney that was 20 years old.
1: There you go. Yep.
0: Doesn't mean it's not good. It might still work.
1: Might.
0: But you probably should get it updated.
1: We should talk about things.
0: Yeah, exactly.
1: But that's the point. So one of the things we have to think about is old, outdated, or documents that no longer really talk about what you have going on.
0: Mm. Yeah.
1: Marriages have happened. Divorces have happened.
0: Yeah.
1: Grandkids may have happened. Businesses have been sold. Businesses have been built. That's a big one.
0: Yeah.
1: Assets have changed. Basically, everything's changed in the last 15 years.
0: Sure. Have you ever been mad at your kids, Mark?
1: All the time.
0: Do you ever want to change the will based off of that?
1: Yes. No. I've never been that mad.
0: Yeah. Well, that's good.
1: It is good for them.
0: Yeah. But some people do go through an emotional event.
1: Well, not
0: and
1: even
0: they want
1: emotional
0: to change.
1: Events.
0: Yeah.
1: Sometimes there's reasons it needs to be changed.
0: Agreed.
1: Because Junior's really not performing in life the way we want him to, so we have to make some special circumstances in our will. When I say special circumstances, maybe we have four children and want everybody to get 25%, except for 25% going to Knucklehead ain't going right now. He's going to get $500 to hold him over till the next $500, which comes 6 months later.
0: Well, I mean, with your kids.
1: It's a special circumstance.
0: That's right. I mean, with your kids, Mark, it's got to be, it's probably 33% for all of them, right?
1: Yeah, there's three kids, 33 for, no.
0: What do you mean?
1: Just what I said. No, it's not. You have to remember it's Terry's money, my wife, but it's our money. We get to choose what we do with it. So we have three children. Hunter graduated Liberty University, financial planning degree, out there now has his own office in Albemarle, North Carolina. Awesome. Amy, my daughter. Was a first grade elementary school teacher down in Wilmington, North Carolina. And Seth's the youngest, and he's the professional race car driver. As it sets today, Amy receives a larger share of my estate and Terry's estate than the two boys. And some people would say, well, that's just not fair. I always knew he didn't like them boys. No, it's not that at all. Her earnings potential today is not equal to what Hunter's and Seth's are. Now, she ends up marrying some wealthy doctor or something, maybe I'll change it. But today, right now, I want her to get more. And guess what? That's our decision.
0: Yeah.
1: Judgment-free zone. I work in the real world where things happen. And there's reasons why people may not want to leave it that way, which is exactly where I left it and leave mine in the box, in the trust. Because a trust is private. If I just did it in a will, it could be done. But then there's going to be a public reading of the will. And then the people around Locust be going, I told you he didn't like him, boys. He gave Amy 10% more than anybody else. He loved that girl of his. That's not the truth. I love all of them. Some days equally. Hopefully always. But the reality is I have a reason for doing it the way I want to do it.
0: Yeah.
1: And my wife and I agreed on that, and that's why we set it up that way.
0: Yeah. And the word fair is interesting there, because fair might be a third for each one of them. But what I think you walked us through just now is the fact that fair can look very, very different based off of the circumstances of the environment.
1: You better believe. Another reason. So we've got a few more of these to go over, but right now let's go ahead and open up the phone lines.
0: Okay.
1: 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You'll be like Michael Jackson with nothing in the box. 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
0: Yeah, absolutely. 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
0: Welcome back to Living Large Radio. I'm CJ. I'm here with Mark, and we're still talking about the mistakes that people make within their estate plan. Mark, what's the third one?
1: No power of attorney.
0: That's a big one. That's a big one. Yeah.
1: Can be.
0: Sure. Especially if I'm deployed overseas. Sarah's home with Luke, with the kids.
1: Great example. Everybody thinks power of attorney is when you're incapacitated or something. You're overseas working. What if she needs to go do something at the bank? How does she do that without your power of attorney?
0: She can't.
1: Interesting.
0: Yep.
1: Interesting. What if you told her what you wanted done?
0: Can't. Gotta have the name on the document.
1: Surely you can call the bank and just tell them, right?
0: Nope. Gotta be there in person.
1: Wow. That's gonna be hard from Germany.
0: It will be. It'll be tough. I don't think
1: somewhere.
0: They don't take the Zoom call. It doesn't work.
1: Doesn't work.
0: We've tried. The satellite phone.
1: Part of any estate plan would be having durable power of attorneys. But what about some other things? Imagine, if you will, and I'm going to be honest with you, I can't imagine this. And I hope you can't imagine it. In the listening audience, you're going to struggle with this one. This one's serious. I know when I was a teenager, I did some pretty dumb stuff. And God had a lot of grace for me and let me survive it mostly intact. I remember I raced motorcycles back then. And I guess I was out of my teenage years, but I'd gotten into my 20s now and I was road racing. And had a big race coming up, had a Formula One bike, two-stroke. And we were tuning it in my basement of my house. And we thought we had it running right, but you really can't tell just by revving it up. You got to ride it.
0: Yep.
1: Of course, this is a professional race motorcycle that's not street legal. But I lived right off of Highway 41 out there in Cobb County, near me, Arietta. Pretty good straight stretch of road. And all I needed to do was pull out of my subdivision right onto Highway 41, run down to a big turnaround, run right back, cut through the median, back into my garage.
0: Yeah, makes sense.
1: Problem solved.
0: Well, yeah. Problem starts.
1: That race bike was pretty loud, CJ.
0: I believe that.
1: Yep, and Kennesaw police found that not to be a good idea at over 170 miles an hour. They frowned on that, actually. Good news, I didn't run, and I didn't, you know. And they asked me what I was doing, and I said, getting ready for a race. Showed them my tools, showed them my garage. That's one of the dumber ideas I've ever had.
0: That's good. Yeah. That's a good one. Yeah.
1: There's no lying. I mean, you got numbers on your bike and all that.
0: Yep.
1: And I'm going to miss that race if you put me in jail for long.
0: That's right.
1: We worked it out as best we could.
0: As best you could. That's right. Yep.
1: But imagine your teenage daughter has gone down to the beach on a spring break trip with friends and you think it's okay. And you get a phone call on a Saturday night at 11:30 in the evening. They said it was 11:30 to midnight. And you're told by someone you've never met and don't know, but they knew your daughter in the friend group somehow or way, that your daughter has been in an accident, may have been drugs involved, and she's been hauled away by ambulance, and they don't know how she is or where she's gone. When I said I can't imagine that, I can't. I clearly believe that's when Terry would have seen me actually have a meltdown. I'm a pretty strong dude. I've been through a lot. That one probably would have been enough for me. So you're going to do what any good parent does. You're going to pick up the phone. You're going to call the beach town, and you're going to find out a hospital, and you're going to call them and find out if your daughter's there. So you get them on the phone, and you tell them your daughter has been transported by ambulance to a hospital. You're not sure if it's this one. You want to know if she's there, and if she is she okay? And you're immediately told no. And of course, you clear that up with them because you're going to say, oh, no, yo, I understand. You don't understand. She's a minor. I'm her parent. And you're going to be told no. Mm. Because no one took the time to help you get something called a HIPAA form that would allow them to tell you if your daughter is there and what her condition is. And if your daughter wasn't there, they could have helped you call other local hospitals because they would know them all to help you find the daughter. And I have found the healthcare community to be the type of people that would want to do that for you. But without the HIPAA form, they can't do it. You could have texted it to them. You could have emailed it to them. You could have taken a picture of it, carrier pigeon, I don't know, something.
0: Yeah, get it to them. Yeah.
1: But as long as you have a HIPAA form, and you need that not only on your minor children, but on your adult children.
0: Yeah.
1: Because without it, something happens, you're not finding out anything. Mm. That's the world we live in.
0: Yep.
1: Yeah. Imagine that.
0: Somebody forgot to tell me. I didn't know.
1: I mean, it's the saddest thing ever. And again, that's another example of why an independent fiduciary firm like Alloy Wealth can bring so much more than just proper money management. Life is about so much more than just dollars. And that's a clear example of it. So again, are there parts of an estate plan that we need long before death? You better believe it. Mm-hmm. Let's keep going. What else?
0: Let's talk a little bit about the taxes, the tax plan, how we look at taxes compared to others within these plans.
1: When it comes to estate planning, taxes go hand in hand, but that also goes with your retirement plan. Everybody wants to talk about market volatility and the markets have been so good lately, it's amazing. But we all know it won't last and they want to know when it's going to change. And of course, that requires something I can't find. It's called the crystal ball and it's obviously missing in my office. But we know markets are going to change. But I think one of your bigger concerns, any retiree's concern should be, how do you get the money out of those 401s? 403s, IRAs, and into a Roth in the most tax-efficient manner possible? And why hasn't your big box firm, whichever one you're working with, name every single one of them, why have they not been helping you get money out of the taxable accounts and into Roth accounts while taxes have been on sale for quite a number of years and they're still on sale today? So when it comes to estate planning, that can have a big impact on taxes as well. But I want you to think big picture. Why are people, boomers, leaving IRAs and 401s to their kids while they're being told, or maybe not even told, they're just doing it because nobody told them any better, spending money they've already paid tax on?
0: Mm, yep.
1: Let's reverse that.
0: Yeah.
1: Let's start spending the IRA dollars within reason while saving the money you've already paid tax on to give your kids. If you've got kids you like I do, I like my kids. I don't want to leave them a bunch of money with a big tax burden.
0: Yep. Yeah, I mean,
1: So I've made a plan for myself that allows me to spend IRA money while deferring things like a Roth and brokerage account and other dollars they might get a step up in cost basis on or owe no taxes at all on. Kind of makes sense, doesn't it?
0: It does.
1: Where is that in your current written plan? Unfortunately, CJ, they don't have that.
0: Yeah, has your advisor even talked to you about what a Roth is? Yeah. I mean, I feel like that's even more basic where I end up talking to folks don't even know what a Roth is or how it functions.
1: Yeah, we see that a lot.
0: We see that a lot, yeah. Yeah, totally. Yep.
1: So we need to talk about Roth conversions, required distributions, inherited IRAs, capital gains taxes, step up in cost basis. We have to go through every single one of these, talk about what can go in the trust if we build one for you and what shouldn't. One of the things I've seen mistakes made on many times is people go get a lawyer and they do this estate plan, build a trust, and then they go assign their IRA to the trust. Mm. Well, go ahead and pass away when that happens. And immediately that IRA, there's no change in it. That IRA was just hit with whatever tax rates are that day, period. We don't want an IRA assigned to trust. Could there be a reason? Maybe. I'd have to really think hard to figure one out. I don't know of one off the top of my head. Mm-hmm. I would want that to pass to your spouse or to your children in their percentage. But hopefully we've done it in a manner so they can be removed from the big tax burden. Hopefully we've worked with you for the last 15 years or the next 15 years to help you get money out of those accounts and into what kind of an account?
0: A Roth.
1: A Roth account. So your kids aren't given a big tax burden. It seems so simple. Mm-hmm. And it can be simple. This stuff, I think, is unfortunately made complex by a lot of people. And they try to make it, I don't know, seem hard. Maybe they can charge more that way. We use menu pricing. You're going to clearly be shown what the documents of an estate plan cost, why you need them, why you may not need them. We'll discuss that, and then you'll know exactly what it costs regardless of what you'll be funding it with.
0: Mm. Yes.
1: Because that's how it's supposed to be done, isn't it?
0: That's right. Yep.
1: CJ, let's take us to the break. We've still got some more coming up on Living Large Radio, but right now we're going to open the phone lines and tell you how to get a complimentary plan done. You have to claim this offer, and the time to do it is right now. CJ?
0: The foundation of an estate plan exists in the finance world. We want to set you up for success, and we want to address things like inflation, taxes, Social Security, longevity risk. How can you make sure to not, you want to be able to have enough money to live all the way through retirement? And that's one of the greatest fears that exists. And so we're going to set you up with a free plan that addresses all of those certain things. And then after that, we can look at all of the estates, all of the different planning factors that going into transferring your assets in a way that avoids probate, that does all the things you want to do. But you have to give us a call in order to take advantage of the opportunity to get a free plan done by a certified financial planner. The phone number to call to do that is 800-501-9805. It's 800-501-9805. You can also text the word wealth, W-E-A-L-T-H, to 800-501-9805. We also have two quizzes that you can take, the Alloy quiz and the Alloy risk quiz. Two different quizzes, but they ultimately are going to ask the question. The first one is, are you ready for retirement? And the second one is your risk in a manageable state? And go on there, take a couple, it's 10 minutes worth of quizzes, but you're gonna get a good idea of what your picture's gonna look like so that when you show up, you can know some questions that you might wanna ask about that. But that's alloyquiz.com or Alloy Risk Quiz. Give us a call right now, we'll see you shortly. This is Living Large Radio, and we'll be right back.
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0: Welcome back to Living Large Radio. I'm your host, CJ, and I'm sitting here with Mark Henry, the CEO and founder of Alloy Wealth Management. This is our last segment for the day, and we're going to have a meeting, Mark. We're going to sit down and talk about it. And if you've learned anything about me, you know I like a good meeting.
1: Well,
0: I'm a big fan.
1: You are. That's because you're in the military and they have a lot of meetings. When you're a major in the United States Army, you do get to have a lot of meetings.
0: My day is fully booked in meetings when I show up.
1: It's kind of scheduled, right?
0: I like it. There's an objective for each one. It's good.
1: It is. 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And we gotta stop referring to you as I'm CJ, your host today. 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
0: It's true.
1: You've graduated. Good for you.
0: Yeah.
1: And serving clients all over the Carolinas now, which is fun.
0: Yep.
1: This one, the meeting nobody wants to have.
0: Do you have a lot of family meetings, Mark? Are you
1: No.
0: Is this part of your thing? No.
1: I it's so funny because everybody laughs. When it comes to finance, I'm this planner. Mm-hmm. And after that's done, yeah, I'm good. I've done all the planning I need to do today.
0: Sure.
1: I mean, I really have. I mean, I like spontaneity. I like crazy stuff. We used to take the kids. I said this on NBC the other day, and my shows air all over the place, but I happen to be on NBC. And I made a comment about, and this is true, most people spend way more time planning their summer vacation, which is happening right now. We just had July 4th, the greatest country in the world, celebrated 250 years. What an experiment God's had for this country. And make no mistake about it, it's still the greatest country in the world. But I'm the guy that would plan my vacations like this. We would decide it was time to go, and we'd say, where are we going? And I'd say, well, honey, let's do this. I would load them in the car from Atlanta, Georgia, Marietta, and we'd drive the van, the bus, whatever we had that day, minivan, and we'd head to Orlando. And I'd go down to Orlando, but then I'd veer off over to the port where all the cruise boats were. And I'd say, let's take a cruise. Now, keep in mind, we all have one booked.
0: Sure.
1: I knew right when to show up. I would go to the port docks, and I'd tell them, we're here. Do you have any vacancies? You can show up the day of a cruise.
0: Sure.
1: And they'll tell you what they have. And then you can price it far below and offer them far below what they're asking.
0: Sure, because they don't.
1: They've already bought the food.
0: Yeah.
1: They've already bought the food.
0: Yep.
1: It's an empty boat.
0: Yep. That's right.
1: I have gotten suites. I have gotten some of the best rooms you can possibly imagine for pennies on the dollar. However, I did this at least 6 times.
0: You're not a cruise guy, though. You don't like
1: that. I'm not. But back then, I did.
0: Yeah.
1: I'm not anymore. I've graduated.
0: Yeah.
1: But imagine us there with the kids saying, hey, we're taking this cruise.
0: Yep.
1: And I would play it up big for them because I'd say, look, this is all I got. I know there's 5 of us. I've got $800 cash. I'm ready to go. I got a credit card that'll hold $800. Let's go. That's all I got. We don't have. The kids are going to start crying. Come on. I'll find some money to spend on the boat. And you would be surprised how many times we all got on a boat. But there are times when you didn't because they simply did not have something available. No cruise line would take us. I've been on Disney. I've been on Norwegian. I was on Carnival. I was on all of them. The Big Red Boat, we did this on once. Got a huge room on the Big Red Boat. It doesn't exist anymore. But when it didn't work, you just turned the car around and headed to Orlando.
0: That's right. We're going to Disney.
1: Disney. We're going to Disney. It was that simple.
0: Yep, sure.
1: So talking to me about planning vacations is more like, hey, I got a light schedule next week. What do you think, honey? You want to go? And she's not like that at all. She wants it all scheduled. Where are we going? What clothes are we taking?
0: Sure.
1: I don't want to do that.
0: Yep.
1: But when it comes to retirement planning, financial plan, yeah, I want to do that. That's very important. But I like the spontaneity of just showing up.
0: Yeah.
1: If that makes sense.
0: And there's a level, like when we talk about planning trips.
1: Yeah.
0: I like to have a general flow planned. But like I travel with one of our friends, Dylan. And Dylan, he doesn't like to book anything.
1: Right.
0: He books it day of every night as you're kind of going through it. Because it's like, it's kind of a fun adventure. And you don't know where you're going to end up. And that's even more fun.
1: Right.
0: Everything about it.
1: Doing it the way I did it, I actually felt like it was less stressful.
0: Sure. Yeah.
1: Because I'm going to the beach. Whether it's a boat or Disney, it's the same clothes.
0: Yeah.
1: I need several pairs of underwear just in case. I need some shorts. I need some sandals.
0: Yep.
1: I need a bunch of t-shirts. I'm good. And that's pretty much it. Now, unfortunately for Terry, that's not how she thought. But when you think about this idea of building the proper estate plan.
0: Sure.
1: It takes more than this. You don't want to have this conversation about, hey, boy, dad's gone. How do we get into his laptop?
0: Yeah, what are the passwords?
1: Did Dad have crypto? Yeah. I think he did. Where is it?
0: There's 20 passwords you need to get in the crypto wallet. Right. So you got to find the 20 passwords. They are.
1: Does Dad have a safety deposit box? Where's Dad keep his guns? Now, you can find mine because they're all in safes. And there's quite a few safes out there at the Henry House. Good ones, bolted in the ground.
0: Well, let's hope we have the code for all of them.
1: Right. That's exactly right. There you go. Where's the titles to the vehicles?
0: Yeah.
1: What about the business? Think about this. I have to have a couple of different estate plans. I have my personal estate plan. I have a business succession plan. Because if something happens to me, we want Alloy Wealth to keep going and keep moving around. And we want that to keep happening. Where's the life insurance policies? Hey, what did Dad want for a funeral? Listen, I've spelled mine out very clearly. I know where I'm going. Now, I don't want to go today, but I know where I'm going. You know, you hear about these things called a celebration of life. Well, that's exactly what we're going to have. When Mark goes, y'all need to be invited. You need to be clients because you'll get an invitation. Because we're throwing a party. Look, they can have a funeral service and all that. They ain't going to be none of this viewing stuff. I don't want any of that stuff. And I literally want everybody to go in there and let the pastor say a few good words kindly, hopefully. And we can do that. And then we're all moving over to stage exit, stage B, because that's where that's going to be. I want a live band. Hopefully I can afford a good one. I mean, a real good one. I want for the people that want to consume alcohol, I want it flowing. I want hors d'oeuvres. I want food. And I want y'all to throw, if this thing breaks up earlier than 3 or 4 in the morning, and there's not stories told for years, hopefully one or two of them make the newspaper, that I have failed at my job of living.
0: That's in the will, too.
1: Absolutely. I want the money spent on it. I want a throwdown.
0: Yep.
1: Because I got called up to the big leagues. And that sounds crazy, but if you know me, you know I'm kind of crazy like that.
0: Yeah.
1: But here's the reality. Why would you want to put on your family and let them have to decide what you wanted? I think Dad wanted to be cremated. No, I don't think he did. All these decisions, why would you put them through that? Through the pain of probate or having to find all this stuff? Come on, man.
0: One of the harder questions that I think has come up more recently in some of the meetings has been survivor benefits. If your spouse dies, what piece of these benefits do you receive? And what does the transfer of that look like?
1: What's the income plan look like after she's done paying the widow's tax?
0: What's the widow's tax?
1: Yeah, I was going to say, if you don't know, pick up the phone and call. Think about this. You've been married, paying taxes, filing jointly. It's the day one person dies, the widow tax hits. You're now paying the highest taxes we have in our country, which is single. And you just lost income because one Social Security just left the building. Think about that. Where's the plan?
0: Yep.
1: Let me ask you this, CJ. Do you think people, family members, heirs, children, which would hurt your family more? Leaving them a little less or leaving them with utter confusion?
0: Confusion.
1: I think I'm trying to raise my kids to be self-satisfying members of society, productive members of society with good grounded morals, faith in God. That's what I want.
0: Yep.
1: I don't think they're going to need what I leave them. I've been way more successful than I planned. I'll try to spend the money, but the reality is I won't be able to. So they are going to get an inheritance. I think that will mean nothing to them if they're left with utter chaos when I die. Now, I think that would just be a terrible shame. That would be really bad. I want you to think about this. Mom dies, Dad remarries, beneficiary forms are never updated, children receive nothing. That can happen. New spouse inherits everything. That's not what we intended. All these things can happen. At Alloy Wealth Management, we work alongside, you know, I'm a certified estate planner, but we have the attorneys in-house to coordinate not only estate plans, but financial plans that will work with your estate plan. We'll review beneficiary designations for you. We'll review retirement accounts, taxes, income planning. We'll make sure everything is working cohesively and not against each other. Now's the time to pick up the phone and actually give us a call. We're offering you a chance to claim your opportunity to sit down. We have 17 spots available today. We've already given out 14 that I know of, but if we're full, I'll add on a few more. You will get through. Have your appointment calendar ready. You will sit down. We'll discuss what documents you have, don't have, what you should have. We'll clearly show you what that would cost you if you want to work with us. And alongside of that, we will build an entire retirement plan to work cohesively with what we're recommending for your estate plan. And that will be done at no charge. I didn't say we're going to build your estate plan and let the attorneys build it for you for free. That's not happening. What we are going to do is do all the paperwork, design and preparation so you know exactly what you need. If you do it yourself, we won't make it any easier. Simple as that. CJ, tell them how to claim their offer
0: Absolutely.
1: Right now.
0: Absolutely. If you want to claim the offer that Mark just told you about, give us a call. The phone number is 800-501-9805. That's 800-501-9805. You can also text the word wealth, W-E-A-L-T-H, to 800-501-9805. We look forward to hearing from you shortly. Somebody will be there to answer your call and set you up with a time to come see with us. Mark, go ahead.
1: 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And listen, hear me on this one. Please don't procrastinate. Let me tell you how serious this is. Most people know I've lost almost 100 pounds, got a kidney replacement, and I'm truly living large. My health's never been better. I went for a routine checkup. My doctor asked me to go to the Cleveland Clinic. Supposedly, it's the greatest hospital in the world, best heart hospital, all the other stuff. I went in and had another look at my kidneys. I had them check my diabetes, which is in check. It's amazing. A1C is 5.8. They just love everything about me. Doctor wants to go in and look at my heart and just do a couple quick things through the vein, runs a camera in, and the next thing you know, this was just a few weeks ago, they found an 82% blocked artery. They called it the widowmaker. They said, Mark, you're exercising every day, you're running 5 miles, you're doing all these steps, you're lifting weights, and you would have just dropped dead. They had to put a stent in, clear out the artery, and do it right there through my wrist, and I had no idea. You can't wait to get a physical, to get a checkup, to get your estate plan. That is living proof right there. Hey, stay tuned for another episode next week on Living Large Radio with Mark Henry.
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0: 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One of our clients, Sonny's Barbecue, says,
1: "We've been on WBT since 1978 when we opened our first Sonny's in Charlotte. To this day, we contribute much of our success to H.A. Thompson. His mouthwatering commercials were responsible for helping us grow. We still believe in the power of WBT and have continued to include them in our advertising budget."
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4: Heading toward the fight, I'm Pam Puso, Fox News. A pair of aircraft carriers are said to be heading toward Iran. Fox's Lucas Tomlinson has the latest from Tel Aviv, Israel.
5: Over the last two nights, it was pretty quiet. A third round of American strikes did not happen. President Trump calling these strikes retribution for Iran's attacks on those three commercial ships in the Strait of Hormuz. And the Iranian response, well, is about what you'd expect during the state funeral of the late Ayatollah.
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5: With the ceasefire over, the White House has a new list of demands from Iran when it comes to the Strait of Hormuz.
4: Additional U.S. forces are gathering in the region as President Trump issues a deadline for Tehran to publicly renounce attacks in the Strait of Hormuz. Over 350 water rescues have been made in Missouri so far after heavy rain caused catastrophic flash flooding. The governor has declared a state of emergency.
8: Some really big rainfall totals on the high end. As much as a foot of rain came down on Thursday and Friday, but even some of the lower end numbers, close to half a foot of rain. All of that moisture still slowly drifting off towards the east. So it's Missouri kind of out of the bullseye, but there's still areas where we're going to see some really heavy rain. This morning, overnight, where we've seen that is right along the Ohio River Valley. That's where we've seen some flash flooding here through the overnight hours. It's not currently raining, but there's been so much rain across this area. Any additional rainfall will cause flooding. And it's a large area that we're worried about. Major cities like Indianapolis, Louisville, down towards Nashville, maybe even towards Atlanta. All spots where you can see some really heavy rainfall.
4: Fox meteorologist Adam Klotz, flash flooding is possible across the Mississippi, Tennessee, and Ohio valleys through the weekend. 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

0: Secretary of State Marco Rubio is slamming Minnesota Governor Tim Walz over his pardon of an illegal immigrant who sexually assaulted a young girl. This comes as DHS reported the man back to his home country. Fox's Madeline Rivera reports.
1: This man had been issued an order of removal in 2006 after being convicted of first-degree criminal sexual conduct. Court filings state 42-year-old Chu Lu Vang repeatedly sexually assaulted a 10-year-old girl between 2002 and 2004. DHS says Vang, who was in the country illegally from Laos, tried to defend himself by saying it was a, quote, cultural thing to marry and have sex with girls as young as 12. Vang was detained in December as part of Operation Metro Surge. He was scheduled to be deported last month when a state panel granted him a pardon. It essentially wiped clean his criminal record, shielding him from removal. But Secretary of State Marco Rubio says he took action.
0: Rubio said in a video statement that the man has been removed from the U.S. and that because of our action, this foreign criminal will never pose a threat to any American ever again. A royal family reunion took place as King Charles and Queen Camilla met with Prince Harry, his wife Meghan, and their children yesterday. But Prince Harry and his family did not stay at Buckingham Palace after being denied royal accommodations. The trip marks the family's first known visit to England since 2022, when they attended the Platinum Jubilee celebration honoring the late Queen Elizabeth's 70 years on the throne. The generation gap is widening when it comes to live music. Gen Zers are outspending millennials on concerts, even as ticket prices soar. A new survey has revealed that Gen Z spent a little over $100 on music events every month, while millennials spent $94 monthly. I'm Pam Puzo, and this is Fox News.
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4: Economic uncertainty is the order of the day.
5: According to economists, baby boomers are the main victims of the Great Recession.
6: Economic report, the debt and deficit are at record levels. And
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8: 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Well, I want to talk to you about the mid-year money savings move. And if you're looking to save taxes, you are in the right place. Now, here's what's interesting. For many people, you may say, well, I've not looked at a mid-year money savings move. What's the relevance of that? How does that impact me? If I told you that even the IRS is telling you to take a look at the mid-year move in saving taxes, hopefully that will catch your attention. Whether you're a business owner, whether you're a high-income W-2, 1099, self-employed, or a high-income reporting retiree, or just a heavy saver in traditional retirement accounts, and you sense the taxes obviously are going to play a big impact on you as well as your family, you're in the right place. I want to teach you how to turn a middle of the tax year savings regret into a second half of the year tax savings opportunity. You know, for most people, when I ask the question, when was the last time you looked at your taxes? Now, most people are going to answer that, if they're honest, they're going to say April, right? You gathered the paperwork, you held your breath, you found out the number, and you either wrote the check, and for a lot of us, it wasn't a pleasant experience. Then you closed the folder, slid it back on the shelf, and promised yourself next year would be different. Now, here's the hard truth. By the time you open that folder in April, the game is already lost. It's already over. If for the most part. Now, some of you listening have been a longtime loyal listeners. You know, there are some very unique opportunities for those that qualify that before the we'll call it the April 15th deadline runs out, there are some significant things you can do to save tax. But in general terms, you need to have the proactive planning done in the current tax year, not the following year. See, your chances at that point are pretty much gone, right? Every decision that could have changed your number was already made or already missed. And April is not when you plan your taxes. April is when you find out how good or bad your planning was. So here's the good news. And it's genuinely good news. We're sitting at the exact midpoint of the year, depending on those of you listening to this. 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If you want the most predictable, bottom line, money-saving move that you can make, just like this article, and I'm referencing an article, by the way, that was really geared towards, I think, company owners, but it's out of Entrepreneur Magazine. This one tax move could save your company a lot of money. And I'm kind of paraphrasing that article, but you'll hear me reference it throughout. But the value of taxessaved.com is an on-demand educational webinar where there's tax saving strategies at your fingertips that on demand, you can watch it at your leisure, but it's only 20 minutes. And there's two case studies, one for those that are looking to reduce their income tax, federal, state, withholding, quarterly estimated payments, etc. As we're obviously on the precipice of those of you that write quarterly estimated checks, those are coming. And then we're not that many months away from those of you that have filed on extension. And if you want this year to look different from last year, you've got to take action, right? The definition of insanity is doing the same thing over and expecting a different result. But it's not only for people looking to reduce their income tax. There's also a great case study on those of you that are looking to get your income and your assets removed from the tax system by doing what we call strategic Roth conversions, where you're using legal deductible strategies that have been in the tax code, like the ultra wealthy use, to not pay any more than what the tax code allows them to pay in taxes or prevents them from having to pay. And you don't have to be uber wealthy or mega wealthy to benefit the same. Now, here's the thing. Let me walk you through kind of a quick check that actually involves how to avoid procrastination, because procrastination quietly turns into lost money. So I want to hit this first point, right? Because it's mid-year. If the IRS is throwing out a mid-year guidance, right? The IRS lays out a simple message. It's halfway through the year, and it makes a great time to do a quick check to make sure you're on a smooth track to next filing season. Well, they're not saying wait. They're not saying relax. They're saying look now while you can still steer. I use an analogy, and the great team over at taxessaved.com does. These are, folks, these are top former big four CPAs, some of the brightest minds that are teaching their colleagues and their peer group all around this country and mentor them. And not only understand the strategies, they utilize the strategies themselves to save themselves tax. And I love working with this group personally, professionally. They do a wonderful job. They're the top tax strategists that are out there. And again, we've had a number of people. I don't care if you're an individual consumer, you could be CPAs, you could be other financial professionals that have referred through me over to the Tax to Save team, or they got the referrals directly at the Tax to Save team, and they're changing lives one client at a time. And it doesn't matter. You don't have to be a business owner. Yeah, you don't have to come out of retirement. You don't have to start a second career. These are the things that can most efficiently save you tax for the least efficient, with the most efficient time outlay possible. So you're laying out the least amount of time expenditure, but benefiting the greatest return on investment. And let me give you a quick example. They have a strategy that I love the feedback I've gotten on this that allows almost a 7x tax deduction. So I'm just going to call it 7x for simple math. And imagine somebody using, let's just say, $50,000. Now there are, for some of the advanced strategies, for those that qualify, there is a capital outlay. But listen, that $50,000 outlay produces almost a $350,000. It's $333,000, I believe, but let's just call it $350,000. This is why also at taxessaved.com, you can request a tax savings analysis. It's complimentary. So unlike a lot of others that won't give you good guidance based on your personal situation, they're going to look at your situation for those that qualify. And again, who qualifies? If you've paid over $50,000 of between federal, state income taxes or more, or you've saved $500,000 or more in tax deferred accounts like traditional IRAs, 401ks, they have some great retirement tax calculators, cost avoiding procrastinating calculators, income reduction calculators that will show you how to pocket that back into your savings or to prevent you from triggering Medicare taxes, 85% of your Social Security benefit in taxes. I mean, higher income taxes, those of you trying to manage marginal brackets, forget it. Imagine using 50 grand, getting a deduction of 350 grand. So let's just say your income was $350,000. And you know yourself, you're going to pay well beyond $50,000 on that $350,000 of just taxes on a federal and state level. For most of you listening, that's going to be in excess of $100,000. So if you outlay $50,000 and save in excess of just tax alone of $100,000, that's a return on investment that you can't get by trying to play the stock market or have that type of predictability. But what's really nice about that particular strategy, and that's one of a number of strategies that they have, it's a cash flow producing strategy. So some of you listening with rental property or investment real estate, and you're kind of tired of the tenants and the toilets and the headache, or you're looking to divest, you're not really interested in going through that, all that, especially with the crazy property tax increases that are out there, cost of insurance increases that are outrageous, and really just backing into your own time, at the end of the day, there's not a great return on investment there. Well, this has a stable return on investment that doesn't require you to be a landlord, doesn't require you to deal with fluctuating interest rates and tenants and toilets. So just as a good example, I think of some clients I referred over that basically exchanged the headache and the heartache of being rental property owners, worried about the taxes because they'd had some good equity buildup with capital gains, used tax strategies to avoid the tax on the sale, and then repurpose those proceeds into a cash flow that doesn't take really little to any of their energy or their time, all within the tax code, been in the code for decades. And the one big beautiful bill under President Trump is brought back a 100% deduction in the same year. So the timing of this is also very, very important. So let's look at a couple checkpoints here. Withholdings, your withholdings. This is the single most common tax surprise there is. Life moves through a year. Maybe you got a raise, your spouse changed jobs, maybe you started a side business, you sold an investment, you stepped into retirement. Any one of those things can pull your actual tax bill away from what your paycheck is quietly assuming. And there's the gap, right? You have two choices. You can find it now, basically now mid-year, and close it gently over the next coming months, or you can discover in next April all at once when it was too late to do anything but pay it. See, the IRS gives you a free tool to estimate this. It's the tax withholding estimator. But the tool only helps the person who actually opens it, right? Like anything, a tool is only as good as the user. That's the difference between proactive and reactive tax planning in particular. Number two, estimated payments. This is where it gets a lot of you. Do you know that for those that aren't retired, a lot of retirees are forced into quarterly estimated payments because they've lost all their deductions, their kids are raised, their contributions to their employer retirement plans are over. And because they did what everyone told them to do and did it well, strong savers, those of you that know this that I'm talking to, you now are going to pay the piper. And you're going to pay to get as much or more of that money out at taxes and tax rates higher or as high as the tax you thought you were saving by deferring the money in to begin with. It's a facade, folks. You got faked out, but you can still do something about it. You see, and a meaningful slice of your income does not come from a regular paycheck. And for our retired and self-employed listeners, right, this is very often the case, then withholding is not catching it. We're talking about investment income, self-employment income, taxable Social Security, pensions, annuity income. So the IRS is clear that this kind of income may require quarterly estimated payments. And if you underpay, the penalty is real. By looking in the middle of the year, you can see what you actually earn, not what you guessed back in January. And you can right size the rest of your payment before a penalty ever has a chance to show up. This is huge. I talked about this last week where some business owners I referred over to the great team at TaxesSaved.com were able to cut their quarterly estimated payments, and these are business owners, not retirees, of almost $100,000 per quarter. So imagine that, keeping an extra $400,000. Now, mid-year, you'd say, well, that's not four quarters, that's only two. Yeah, well, that's still $200,000. And whether it's $200,000, whether it's $100,000, whether it's $60,000, whatever it is, it's money to your bottom line. Number three on the checklist, life changes. Now, this is a big one. The IRS specifically points out to the events that reshape a tax return: marriage, divorce, a new child, buying a home, a change in income. Each of these can move your tax liability, sometimes by a lot. And here's the thing about life changes. They feel like personal events, so we forget that they're also taxable events. A wedding is a tax event. A new grandchild's college fund is a tax event. Selling your house or your rental properties absolutely a tax event. Some of you, your primary home, you're getting hit with capital gain tax because they haven't indexed the capital gain exclusion under Section 121 since it was brought out in 1996, 97. So catching this mid-year can play a big bottom line mid-year savings move, mid-year major savings move. Number four, your retirement contributions in your accounts. Now, I need to go into a quick break, but if you're serious about saving taxes, you want to take advantage of some exclusive programs that are proprietary to the great team at TaxesSaved.com. 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But whether you do that first or second, there's a place to watch and click the on-demand webinar. You have to do that first, actually, because then there's some qualifying questions about how much tax you pay, how much tax deferred you've saved, to make sure that you're a fit for their program so that there's no time wasted. And for those of you that fit, imagine putting back quarterly estimated payments, unnecessary withholdings, and I'm talking thousands to hundreds of thousands of dollars. And for those of you looking, especially to position yourself to retirement as you transition, and you want to make sure why we have this window of a pro-low tax president with the Tax Cut and Jobs Act being extended, or at least for a while, and some other benefits in the One Big Beautiful Bill that you don't want to miss. Maybe you want to do Roth conversion. You just want to get a game plan of how to avoid unnecessary taxes. The time is now. 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
8: 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That's T-A-X-E-S, Saved, S-A-V-E-D, podcast. I can't tell you the number of, you know, being a consumer advocate now for three decades, I can't tell you the number of people that have been so appreciative, especially if you missed the first part of the program or you've not, the program is the mid-year savings move that you don't want to miss. It's the government, the IRS, saying mid-year is the time to look at aligning yourself with knowledge around your taxes. So you still have the second half to plan for. It's like getting the opportunity to compete in the second half of the game. And even though you may feel that you're down, especially for you business owners, those of you self-employed, those that have maybe a better feel how this year's going to turn out, and you've had quarterly estimated payments. Yeah, even retirees get stuck with quarterly estimated payments from rental property, annuity payouts, pensions, etc. See, they've lost all their deductions for the most part, and they're not drawing that paycheck that has that traditional withholding. So they have to become their own withholder, or the government penalizes you. But for those of you still working, and you don't have to just be self-employed, you could be high income W-2 still working. And if you've really looked at your withholdings, and the question I asked when we started is, when's the last time you looked at your taxes? Probably when you filed them, or in April, we'll call it. Well, some of you are coming up on new quarterly estimated payment requirement dates, right? Some have just passed, some are coming in the future. We know that's every quarter. And for those that are on extension, you're looking at obviously maybe not liking that check that you wrote in April, and maybe you have to write even more with what the outcome was as things get wrapped up for your extension being filed in the middle of October. Here's the good news. You want somebody proactive in the tax, on your tax professional team. You want people that look at what you can save before you can't, not just filing the return, but planning ahead of the return being filed. And what we've been talking about is how you can, and if you're honest with yourself and you're saying, you know, this is me that you're talking to, like I just don't pay attention to this like I know I should. And I get bit by this tax bite each year. If you want that to be over and you want to turn the middle of the tax of a middle tax year savings regret into a second half of tax year savings opportunity, you're in the right place. I've been talking about this one tax move that could save your company a lot of money out of Entrepreneur Magazine. And these are the key things that are recommended, but you don't have to just be a business owner. We talked about number one, your withholding. Number two, estimated payments. Number three, life changes. Maybe you sold property. Maybe you got a bonus. Maybe you exercise stock options. Maybe you're just transitioning into retirement. You're concerned. Maybe you're coming up on these ridiculous required minimum distributions. If you want to learn how to get rid of get your income and your assets out of the tax system, go to taxesaved.com. That's TAXES saved, SAVED.com. And watch the on-demand 20 minutes. It's 20 minutes of how to cut your income tax for those of you still working or for those of you retired. It has a Roth conversion, a strategic conversion strategy case study. And these are clients just like those of you listening that took the time to watch the educated webinar and then request a tax savings analysis. Now, there's qualifications for that. It's for high income earners, typically those of you listening that pay $50,000 or more in federal and state income taxes. Or if you're not a high taxpayer, which is great if you're not, but maybe you've been a heavy saver in these traditional retirement accounts, they're going to tax you to the moon, like traditional IRAs and 401ks. And you want to learn how to maneuver that money out away from the IRS, away from the IRS attacking your income and eventually your assets to your heirs. That's the place to go. I talked a little bit about contributions and number four and number five, your records. Bottom line is this. You want to have access to this, but instead of having to be an expert in it, hire the experts that understand how to decipher that. And we understand life changes. We understand contributions. And are you making the contributions to the right place? Are you keeping the right records? Are there other records you could be keeping that actually provide other tax deductions that indirectly then save you taxes? So welcome back. This second part of the program, I'm going to go through it quickly, is giving you insights of what you can do right now. So number one is the conversion window. Let me give you the clearest example for those of you listening. This Roth conversion window is a really, really big deal. There's often a stretch of years that I've referred to, if you've been a loyal listener, called the golden window. After you stop working from a paycheck and you go to having to create your own paycheck, and before you've made Social Security decisions and before you get hit with these required minimum distributions. But here's the catch. You cannot do the math in April. April's closed. The room in the lower bracket either got used, got wasted, or you just can't go back. This is procrastination turning into opportunity. Same person, same accounts. The only variable is whether they looked in time. Now, here's the business owner angle. Now, some of you might say, well, I've been following the material over at taxesaved.com. And this is a wonderful team over. These are former Big Four CPAs that are bright, intelligent, some of the, I think, the best in the business. I'm fortunate to have dealings with them on an ongoing basis, personally and professionally, learning new strategies. They've got a strategy that's almost a 7x tax deduction that's going on now through the end of this quarter. And that's only extended to the team over at taxesaved.com. Now, the tax strategists and CPAs over at taxesaved.com not only understand the strategies, they use the strategies themselves. So imagine using 50 grand as an example. Some of these strategies will have a capital outlay. Or I'll use an example, their 5x strategy. I talked about the 7x strategy earlier in the program. 5x strategy, let's say somebody uses 100,000, and let's say they want to go out and do a $500,000 Roth conversion. They're getting a deduction of 500,000 by the use of that 100,000 of capital. Now, A, you want to be careful where you derive that capital so it doesn't trigger a gotcha tax. And B, you want to make sure that you use up what they call the loss limitations. For those of you listening, married filing jointly, that loss limitation this year for 2026 is 512,000. So you could theoretically go over to your IRA, let the tax team figure out the best positions to Roth convert first. Maybe you got a million or two or three in your IRA, and convert 500,000 of it while this window is here, while these tax laws are supported by the one big beautiful bill, before they're not, and move 500,000 that'll eventually become a million, they'll become two, totally tax-free, catching all that uplift tax-free, as opposed to compound taxes where the half a million becomes one, becomes two, becomes three, and it's all taxable and taxing you more. Now, whether you own a business or not, here's the key. The One Big Beautiful Bill has created some amazing, amazing opportunities without having to come out of retirement or having to start a second career, whereby structuring a business for the least amount of capital outlay, the least amount of time outlay, that allows you to gobble up these deductions that you didn't even know that were available to you. I'm talking about movie, film production. I'm talking about software as a service. See, all these things, whether you're a business owner or not, notice this pattern. It's the same thing every time. Capital gains, taking advantage of lower income years, appreciated stock, taking advantage of selling off your rental properties. I think of clients that just saved an enormous amount of capital gains. Saving this client would have been over $250,000 of capital gain, triggering net investment income tax on the rest of their income, another 3.8% called the Obamacare tax. You start to see, folks, these decisions cannot be made in silos. So if you've not got a tax professional, and I'll say even a financial professional, if your financial professional is not talking to you about taxes, you don't have a financial plan. You have a financial portfolio. 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
13: News, I'm Paul Stevens. Members of Congress weigh in on new U.S. military strikes against Iran in light of a crumbling ceasefire.
14: We're basically back at a point of negotiating from a position of strength, letting the Iranians know how it's going to be. And look, we tried to allow them to behave like a normal country. It seems to be beyond them to do that, so we're moving to Plan B.
13: Tennessee Republican Senator Bill Hagerty with Fox's Larry Kudlow. Maine Democratic U.S. Senate candidate Graham Platner stepping aside after a campaign plagued with scandal,
15: including an accusation from a former girlfriend that he sexually assaulted her, which he denies. Because he withdrew before Monday, his name will not appear on the November ballot. Democrats have until July 27th to name a replacement.
13: And that is Fox's Kristen Goodwin. And again, no firm word on who Platner's replacement may be. 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
6: 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And
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8: 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Well, the 1984 rule that's quietly doubling your tax bill. You know, this is a program for those of you that have worked hard and saved hard too long, right, to hand the IRS an extra single dollar more than the law requires. And taxes saved, we're going to pull back the curtain on a rule so old and so quietly destructive that most retirees never see it coming until the bill lands. So imagine this. You're 67 years old. You did everything right. You have $1.4 million sitting in a traditional 401k. Your Social Security check just switched on, $30,000 a year. You spend about $70,000 a year comfortably. You sit down with your statement. You find the tax bracket table, and it tells you that you're in the 12% bracket. 12%. And you think to yourself, I've got this. I'm in good shape. Here is the trap. The very first dollar you pull out of that 401k above a surprisingly low line does not get taxed at 12%. It gets taxed at closer to 22%, nearly double the rate printed on the page. And the reason is a rule written into law back in 1984, folks, the year that the first Macintosh computer went on sale that almost nobody, right? That almost nobody models correctly. So stay with me, because if you're retired or you're within 5-10 years of it, this single rule could be costing you thousands of dollars a year that you never needed to pay. That's right. Thousands of dollars a year that you never needed to pay. And the fix is completely legal, completely within your control. And it starts with one number. And I want to be clear about this, right? Who this hits, because the answer surprises people. This is not a problem for the ultra wealthy. It's most punishing for the everyday saver, the school teacher, the small business owner, the couple who built a solid retirement account through decades of payroll deferral and sacrifice. The very people, right, were told their whole working lives, defer the tax now, you'll be in a lower tax bracket later. For millions of retirees, later arrives, and the bracket was anything but lower. And I've said this, and I'll say it again. Go to taxessaved.com. That's taxes, T-A-X-E-S, saved, S-A-V-E-D.com. This is where you have the ability to avoid unnecessary taxes at your fingertips with an on-demand educational webinar that walks through strategies that have been around for decades, that people don't have to come out of retirement, you don't have to start a second career, but can utilize strategies, especially with the one big beautiful bill that brought back like really strong deductions that can be used to legally reduce your reported taxable income, which has a direct impact on your bottom line, retired or positioning yourself to retire. It's never too early, it's never too late to get a head start, to be sure you're being absolutely tax smart. Because people overlook this, folks. And at taxessaved.com, there's an on-demand webinar. Watch that. Then you can apply or see if you qualify for, and again, it's for high-income earners and heavy savers and or both in traditional 401k IRA. Because you may not be paying a lot of tax now, but you will be paying an enormous amount of tax later if the predominant amount of your savings is almost all in tax deferred from a former 401k or present 401k or IRAs that you may have rolled over, if old employer 401k too, or what have you. And you may be somebody saying, well, no, I'm a high taxpayer now. and I have a pretty large 401k balance or other type of pre-tax employer retirement account, you've got a double whammy coming. Or you may just be somebody saying, you know what, I'm a business owner. I put most of my profits back into my business and keep expanding it. I haven't had a huge amount of opportunity to save outside of putting investment back in my business, but I'm paying an enormous amount of unnecessary taxes, or I think I am, should be able to save. Folks, do yourself a favor. 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Watch the on-demand webinar and the great team over there. These are former Big Four CPAs. A couple people reached out over the last week or so saying, what's this 7x tax deduction? Folks, you have to get educated. Unfortunately, there's not near enough time in this program to go through all the facets because there's about almost 100 strategies that have been approved on a network of over 1,100 nationwide CPA firms, all approved by CPAs. And the tax team at taxessaved.com have their own former Big Four CPAs that not only understand the strategies, use the strategies, but use the strategies themselves. And you're talking to some of the brightest minds in the tax world. So this isn't about a lot of extra red tape, a lot of roll the dice. This is all above board. Keep it simple, but take advantage of what we have before we don't have it, right? This one big, beautiful bill, not all the tax breaks are permanent. And of the tax breaks that are there, they can change. Tax laws can change. Rules can change. So what I want you to think about is this. If you don't remember anything else, I want you to remember this. And this is key. Turning the middle of tax year's tax savings of regret into a second half of the tax year saving tax opportunity. Yes, you heard that right. Many of you have delayed this. Many of you are contemplating this. Many of you have never really had anybody, a tax professional in your life, a financial professional in your life, lay out the tax risk road that you're traveling to show you the pitfalls, the setbacks, the setups. And I'm going to take you through a couple of those today. But do yourself a favor. Go to taxessaved.com. Watch the educational on-demand webinar. It's short to the point. Talks about how to do Roth conversion without added taxes. Talks about high income earners, how they're able to cut their taxes and put themselves into a position to retire even sooner with the tax savings that they're generating. Even folks that are able to get rid of medical school debt much faster. And it's avoiding these required minimum distributions. And this is so why timing is so important. If you already missed the first half of the year, there's some great opportunity to still be able to take advantage of the second half of the year. Because every month you let go by, and this is a calculation the team can run for you, there's an opportunity cost or a cost of waiting calculation that's costing you thousands. So here's the trap. 12 to 22%. Now, stay with me here, right? Because if you're retired, right, or within 10 years, maybe 5 years, the single rule could be costing you thousands of dollars that you never even needed to pay. And I want to be clear, because the answer surprises people. This is not a problem for the ultra wealthy. Again, I'm going to reiterate that. This is for all of us that have worked hard and saved hard. Now, so what actually is happening here? The mechanism has a name. It's called provisional income. This is the figure the IRS uses to decide how much of your Social Security check gets taxed. And the formula catches a lot of people off guard. Some people have reached out and said, what? I already paid all my FICA, my Social Security and Medicare tax. What do you mean I may have to pay tax on my Social Security benefit? Some people are just surprised realizing that Social Security is not tax-free. In fact, for a lot of you, 85% of your Social Security is getting taxed, and it's getting taxed at a much higher rate than what you realize. And this catches a lot of people off guard. Provisional income equals your adjusted gross income plus any, get this, tax-exempt interest. Unbelievable. I saw an article the other day of this couple that had an enormous amount of municipal bond income and interest, and it was just taxing them to the max. Because again, your provisional income is equals your adjusted gross income plus tax-exempt interest plus half of your Social Security benefit. So let's think about this. And here's the part that should make every person sit up and take notice. The dollar threshold in that formula, right? The dollars that were written goes back to law of 1984, and they've never been adjusted for inflation. Not once in more than 40 years. For a single filer, once your provisional income crosses $25,000, up to half of your Social Security benefit becomes taxable. And once you cross the $34,000, up to 85% of your benefit becomes taxable. Now, think about what $25,000 bought in 1984 versus what it buys today. Those thresholds are fossils. They were set during the Reagan administration and they have stood frozen while four decades of inflation have marched right past. The result is that a $34,000 line, which once applied only to comfortable retirees, now reaches down and grabs almost everybody. Now, where the $35,000 quietly becomes $60,000, $60,500 to be exact. So let me put real numbers on this for those of you. Lean in and listen to this, because the numbers are what make this stick. We go back to our 67-year-old retiree. They decide to pull $35,000 out of their 401k this year to cover the gap in their spending. Reasonable, right? Modest, even, right, for somebody that's got a $1.4 million account. Watch what the formula does. We take they take that $35,000 withdrawal and add half of that $30,000 of Social Security benefit. That is $15,000, right? 15, half of 30. Add them together and the provisional income is now $50,000. $50,000 sits, right? Now think about this. $50,000 sits $16,000 above the frozen $34,000 line. So now 85% of the Social Security benefit gets dragged into the taxable column. 85% of that $30,000 is $25,000 of your Social Security is now taxable. So add that up. The $35,000 you pulled plus the $25,500 of Social Security, the formula just exposed, equals $60,500 of taxable income. You went to the account and took out $35,000. The IRS sees $60,500. So after the standard deduction for a single filer age 65 or older, about $16,500, the federal tax figure lands nearly $44,000. And the tax bill comes in around $5,000. So stop and feel that for a second. You withdrew $35,000 and nearly 1/6 of it was consumed by a tax bill that the brackets table all on its own. Would you have ever predicted that? Now, this is where it gets worse. The tax torpedo, all right? That's what they call this. Here's the cleanest way I can explain why this is called the tax torpedo. Once your provisional income clears that $34,000 line, every single dollar you withdraw from your 401k drags 85 cents of your Social Security benefit into the taxable column right along with it. So one extra dollar of withdrawal is not taxed on $1. It's taxed on $1.85. And when you run that through the 12% statutory bracket, the real effective rate on the marginal dollar works out to be roughly 22%. The retiree believes they're in a 12% bracket. The IRS is quietly collecting closer to 22%. That's the torpedo. It is silent. It's invisible on the bracket table and it's firing at your savings. Folks, if you're serious about saving tax, And you don't have people in your life on the financial side or the tax side having these discussions with you. Maybe you don't even have a Social Security plan even mapped out. Go to taxessaved.com. That's taxessaved.com. Watch the on-demand webinar. It's a prerequisite to make sure that you qualify to apply to have a meeting that's complimentary to take you through what your future tax risk is going to look like or what your present tax risk is and what can be avoided. And see, it gets worse if you play it safe, right? Because now here's the cruel twist for the careful saver. When interest rates climb, a lot of retirees did exactly what they were told was prudent, right? They moved money into safer assets, 10-year treasury yield, almost 4.5%, cash earnings for, you know, around 4%, money market, sensible, conservative, responsible. But every dollar of the interest counts in provisional income, dollar for dollar. So the retiree who shifted into safer assets to protect their nest egg may have unknowingly thickened the very band of income that triggers the torpedo. They play defense and the 1984 rule punished them for it. And notice how the pieces stack. The interest from the bonds, the interest from the cash, the withdrawal from the 401k, each one on its own looks harmless, but they pile onto that same provisional income figure. And once that combined figure clears the line, they all start dragging your Social Security into that taxable column together. It's the combination that bites. which is exactly why looking at one account in isolation will never serve the purpose of revealing the problem. You have to see the whole picture. And many of you don't have a plan. You have a portfolio in your decisions around capital gains, net investment income tax, selling rental property, Social Security decisions, Medicare decisions. All these things mount up and sometimes cost what we've seen over at the great team at Taxes Saved, like $20,000 a year of unnecessary taxes that could have been prevented, let alone the income tax that people are flying out and Roth converting and losing opportunity costs. So I want to say this plainly because it matters. None of this is a mistake on your part. It's a rule almost nobody explains, hidden inside a worksheet almost nobody reads. Now think about that. And I want you to be able to do something. Here's the good news. Everything I've described is fixable. 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
8: 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Now, I've been talking about taxessaved.com because that's the website that's going to help people avoid this 1984 rule that's quietly doubling many of your tax bills. And it's so important that you take initiative, right? It's you get out of it what you put into it. So I talked about the good news, four strategies, four specific moves, in fact, to take that 22% marginal bracket back down, or your 32 bracket back down, in some cases all the way to zero. And I'm going to tell you, right, the one window of time when this strategy is the most powerful. In fact, a window that for many retirees is open right now and quietly closing. So let's get into it. Move one, use Roth dollars in your TRIP years. See, spend your Roth when the next 401k dollar would cross the line. Now, you got to know how the line gets crossed. You have to work with people that have a plan, not just a portfolio. So here's the promise, and I'm going to make it again. Now that you can see the line, once you can see it, you can plan around it. So let me give you four moves that diffuse this tax torpedo in order, in plain language, so you can act on them. See, Roth distributions are excluded from your adjusted gross income and therefore exclude the provisional income calculation. So picture a year with a big expense, a major trip, a new roof, helping a grandchild with tuition. In any year where one more dollar out of that traditional 401k would push you across that $34,000 line, you pull the marginal amount from the Roth account instead. The effective rate on those dollars drops from roughly 22% all the way back down potentially to zero. That's right. You can be a low tax or a no tax retiree. Now, move number two. Bracket smooth with conversions before you claim. Now, this is key. Some of you might say, well, the toothpaste is out of the tube, but convert to Roth in the gap years before Social Security is turned on, in many cases, can be an ideal timing strategy. This is the heart of it, right? The cleanest window of Roth conversion is the stretch of years between the day you retire and the day your Social Security checks begin, especially before your requirement of distributions are forced to kick in. In those years, no benefit is exposed to the torpedo yet, so you have room to convert. You deliberately convert just enough to fill up a certain bracket or not going over a certain bracket, but using strategies. Like I mentioned in the first part of the program, Go to taxessaved.com. That's T-A-X-E-S, saved, S-A-V-E-D.com. Watch the on-demand webinar. It's complimentary. And then request a tax savings analysis or apply for that for those that can qualify. So who qualifies? If you're a high income earner, meaning you're a high taxpayer, maybe you pay over $50,000 between federal and state tax, you're in your peak earning years, et cetera, or maybe you just had a big projected income year or having one because you sold off property, you had a big capital gain, you sold your business, you got a big stock, you know, big stock option exercised. The list just goes on and on and on. Or you're just a high income earner and you're kind of fed up of paying all this extra tax. Maybe you're high income W-2 and you have all this big withholding held, or you got a big bonus and now you got a bunch of tax that's got to be paid. Maybe you're a business owner and you're just sick and tired, or even retirees that get stuck with these quarterly estimated payments where you don't really have any deductions. And so now you got to start paying tax every single quarter, right? Which is coming up again. And you want to figure out a way to drastically lower those quarterly estimated payments, or maybe just get rid of them altogether. But the key is this. Every conversion you do pushes provisional income higher unless you have tax breaks. So we talked about the 7x tax deduction. That is a huge deduction. It's been in the code now going on for almost 30 years, which is hard to believe. It actually will be 30 years, 30 years this year. Some of them been around since the 1950s, but this particular strategy, imagine using $50,000 to create a $350,000 tax deduction. But you got to watch the webinar to understand what that strategy is and where it is in the tax code. This is no different than getting a tax break by being a homeowner, or a tax deduction by making a charitable contribution to your favorite charity or church. And people don't realize they're out there because they have a tax preparer, not a tax planner, or they have a financial professional that just manages money. They don't build an actual comprehensive plan. Move 3, tap your brokerage account at capital gain rates. Okay, very important. Now, this is key. Use long-term gains and qualified dividends carefully. So for a single filer, and again, this applies to joint filers too. This is just, I'm laying the program out in a case study of a single filer, but whose taxable income stays under the long-term capital gains threshold, realize long-term gains and qualified dividends can be taxed at 0% federally. Now, and this is the honest caveat, those dollars still count inside provisional income. So they are not invisible, but used with a steady hand, they can supply your spending money at a lower combined rate than an ordinary 401k or IRA withdrawal. It's about choosing which tax bucket each dollar comes from and in what order. This is why the key question here to ask yourself is, do you have a portfolio or do you have a plan? Is this addressing taxes, estate, legacy, income planning? Because see, many of you don't realize, if you haven't retired yet, that many of you that have been high income earners and the lifestyle you've built that you live on and or where you saved, you will actually generate as much or more tax in your retirement years when you're done working than the income tax that you generated in your peak earning years. Move 4, front load, right, before benefits begin. I debate this particular article. This article was out of Kiplinger. Pull larger 401k amounts in your early to mid 60s. So what I like about this is if you didn't use a Roth 401k or Roth IRA, drawing more aggressively from the biggest tax bucket before Social Security begins and before your required minimum distributions begin can be very powerful things to do. It shrinks future balances in your required distributions, ideally eliminating them. And that's where that 7x tax deduction, so 50 grand at a 7x deduction creates a $350,000 deduction. So imagine if you did a $300,000 Roth conversion, or $350,000, excuse me, with this deduction, it's not reported as added taxable income. Or another way to look at it, if you're a high income earner and your income, let's say this year, I'll make it up, is $500,000 and you used a $350,000 deduction, you just got your reported taxable income down from $500,000 to $150,000. Folks, this is what the great team over at taxessaved.com does on a regular basis every single week. 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
5: Even more threats. I'm Paul Stevens, Fox News. President Trump threatening a massive military response. He says if Iran acts on calls to assassinate him, a U.S. fleet led by two aircraft carriers is reported to be moving near Iran following days of renewed fighting.
6: Over the last two nights, it was pretty quiet. A third round of American strikes did not happen. President Trump calling these strikes retribution for Iran's attacks on those three commercial ships in the Strait of Hormuz. And the Iranian response, well, it's about what you expect during the state funeral of the late Ayatollah.
7: Down with USA! Down with USA!
6: With the ceasefire over, the White House has a new list of demands from Iran when it comes to the Strait of Hormuz.
5: And that is Fox's Lucas Tomlinson in Tel Aviv. And to that end, forces are gathering as the president issues a deadline for Tehran to publicly renounce any attacks in the Strait of Hormuz. Rounds of heavy rain triggering flash flood threats all throughout the heartland and the south. This after Missouri declared a state of emergency Friday as severe flooding swamped parts of the state. Fox meteorologist Adam Klotz.
8: What a scary situation across Missouri. They saw in some of those communities on the high end as much as a foot of rain from Thursday. Thursday really into Friday when all that was coming down. We're still tracking a risk of some flooding as we move through the weekend. Now that's shifted a little farther off towards the east. This morning we're seeing at least some flooding, flood alerts, flood warnings there across portions of southern Illinois, getting into Kentucky. So really along the Ohio River Valley, those are the areas where that rain is going to continue to come down. We've got a frontal boundary that's just kind of draped across that region. A whole lot of humidity there, and these storms are just one after another after another. When you start to see these storms train, that is when these rainfall totals can start to get really high.
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5: A mom is murdered in New Jersey, with officials now releasing part of the 911 call for help from her husband. Fox's Madeline Rivera with the audio, and this is graphic.
10: Brooke's husband, Connor Hanlon, frantically tells a dispatcher he found his wife unresponsive and bleeding on the second floor of their house.
11: I just found my wife. I don't know what's going on. CPR, I need CPR instructions.
12: Okay, she's not breathing or conscious.
11: Oh my God, there's a laceration in. There it comes. Oh, please. I don't know if there's blood. Oh, I need you here. I need you here immediately.
12: Yes, sir. She is bleeding and she's not conscious. Is that correct?
11: No.
10: Fox News Digital obtained new photos of Connor captured this week. He's not been accused of any wrongdoing. He's not made any public comments.
5: And the Morris County Prosecutor's Office says that Connor Hanlon has obtained a lawyer and has been in touch with investigators. Graham Platner's name as the Democratic candidate in the Maine U.S. Senate race is now officially out.
13: Well, he announced his plans to suspend campaign operations Wednesday. Graham Platner formally withdrew his candidacy for U.S. Senate Friday evening, sharing a signed letter he wrote to the Maine Secretary of State's office. The 41-year-old was set to face incumbent GOP Senator Susan Collins in November, but he's been plagued by scandal, including an accusation from a former girlfriend who says he drunkenly forced her to have sex, which Platner denies. Maine's Democratic Party has until July 27th to name his replacement. Earlier this week,

0: The party announced plans to hold a convention before that deadline to find a new candidate, as a number of contenders have thrown their hats into the ring. Kristen Goodwin, Fox News.
1: And at least 15 Indian tourists are dead after a sightseeing boat capsized near Vietnam's popular resort island of Phu Quoc. The investigation continues there. 21 people survived. I'm Paul Stevens. This is Fox News.
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4: Hello, everyone, and welcome to Trader's Edge. Once again, I'm your host, Scott Turoff, and this show is sponsored by Trade with the Pros. I hope everybody had a great 4th of July. I did. We had some beautiful fireworks. We're sitting out on a pontoon boat and watching it. You know, America turned 250. So it's a great time to be, but also it's a great time to be into the financial markets right now. This volatility for traders is through the roof. It's a great thing. So Trader's Edge is a show that talks about the trading and investment world. And at Trade with the Pros, is they teach people how to do this. And then what we usually do is we bring on guests from all over the country and we start talking about trading. And I have somebody with me who's been on the show before. It's Taylor. Taylor, how are you?
5: Hey, I'm good, Scott. Thanks for having me here. I'm excited to be here.
4: You know, that's great. So, Taylor, you know, let's give a little back. You know, who are you and why are you part of Trade with the Pros? Like, kind of give the audience a little bit of background of who you are and what you do at Trade with the Pros.
5: Sure, yeah. Well, I started a different career. I started in the construction management and engineering industry. I was there for about 10 to 15 years. But at the time, I traded on the side for a long time, developed a healthy relationship with it, and eventually I was able to connect with Trade with the Pros, and they took me to the next level of my trading. I got connected with a lot of like-minded people here, and eventually that led me to be an accountability coach. And now I'm here working with individuals just like myself, passing on knowledge that I've learned about trading, and we enjoy it. It's really fun, Scott.
4: So what does an accountability coach do?
5: So an accountability coach, it's a great product that we have here. We really believe in it. And what that is that there's knowledge out there about trading, but the accountability coach is here to really support you and help you through the concepts, and also to be an extra set of eyes and ears and be there to support you throughout the process. It's someone you can lean on, someone that can coach you through things that might not be just on paper, but also through your belief system and mindset. And it's things we really think help the student journey at Trade with the Pros.
4: You know, that's what I love about Trade with the Pros is they have a system like this. So what people usually do is they come into a 2-3-hour class and they start to like dip their toes in the waters and start to see what a trader is. And a lot of times too, some people show up at these free classes, they have no idea what they're getting into, or they think that it's going to be, you know, get rich quick. And this is not a get rich quick process. If you think that, this is not for you. But this is also a process of taking control of your finances. A lot of times people go to a financial planner, they go to a broker, and they always sit back and they hold their money. They always say, don't worry, you're going to be okay. Well, with this volatility going on in the markets, I mean, I got my brother, he lives across the street from me, and on Tuesdays, every Tuesday is happy hour in his garage, and all these guys are retired, and they all sit back and they complain about their 401ks and their retirement accounts, the volatility of it. And they're like, well, don't you worry about it? I said, no, not really, because we've taken control of our finances. You know, we look where the movement's going. We look where supply and demand is. We look where the big banks and institutions are buying and selling stocks. And that's what this is about. We're not going to be talking about growth, earnings, balance sheets, or PE ratios. We're going to be talking about where is the highest probability of where a stock will turn. And it's not necessarily a stock. It can be Forex, it can be futures, it can be the options market, all these other variations of it. And you know, Taylor, when you sit down and you talk to a student, what's one of the biggest fears that the new students usually come in with?
5: Well, one of the biggest fears, I think, you hit the nail on the head, right? There's an expectation that there might be some way to get a get rich quick kind of thing. But at the same time, anything in life, you have to put effort into it and you have to learn how to do it, right? But it's absolutely possible. So I think there's a fear that even if I spend time on it, I might not be able to understand it. I'm telling you right now, I'm a perfect case and example of this. I came from a different industry. I spent the time. I learned it. I listened to my coaches. and I ultimately submitted to the markets, and eventually things started moving in the direction that I wanted to move. So it's definitely possible that fear can be overcome by just practice and effort, and it's a good thing, Scott.
4: You know, practice makes perfect. You know, you're not going to jump in right away and start trading live. You know, there's a step-by-step process that they have here at Trade with the Pros, and that's what I love about it. But really, like you always say, the first step is to come into the 2 free-hour class. Now, did you take a 2 free-hour class?
5: I did, Scott.
4: And how did that go? Obviously, it went really well. You're here today.
5: Yeah, it did. It went great, Scott. There's a lot of great energy there, but here's the thing. It's not there to sell you on something. They're just there to teach you what the markets are about, whether it's an asset class of Forex, like you said, options, futures, even stocks and crypto. There's all these different asset classes that can make the right fit for you. And that's what really, really excited me for this opportunity. And ever since then, I've been on the markets and enjoying every little bit of it. So there's lots of opportunity here.
4: You know, it's an endless opportunity if you come in with an open mind, because when you go into this free class, the instructor, the presenter will be going through some charts and graphs. It's a very visual class to go into.
5: You know, I started thinking about how the process works when it was explained how institutions work, like your example, Scott, of there's unfilled orders in areas that affect the market. And when you first see it, you think, wow, this makes sense. And that's where the learning process really takes hold, right? There's areas of unfilled orders. And when institutions engage those areas, usually there's a move away from that zone. And that's the type of things we want to ride the wave with, right? We're not trying to create it. A retail investor like me is just too small. But the institutional money creates that wave, and we want to surf it.
4: You know, yeah, I like the analogy of surfing, because they always talk about, you know, like riding in the wave. You know, I've learned how to surf. I'm not good at it at all. I mean, but it's just for some odd reason, it's something that I tried to do, and I really can't do it, but it's fun to just try. But the point is, when I was surfing, this gentleman was teaching me, he goes, there's always like 3 or 4 waves. You have to wait 3 to 4 times or the fifth time, and then that's the wave. And when you get that wave, that's what you do, is you ride that wave for the first time. And that's like when you get into a stock and you start to see it, you start to ride the wave, and then you can add to your positions. And that's what they'll start to show you in this free class. So I love the analogy of riding the wave, because you sit back and you wait for it. Not everyone's the right one, but when you find the right one, that's when you want to jump on board and you want to ride it. So you're sitting there waiting in this vast ocean looking for the right wave, but all of a sudden you're sitting in the financial markets looking for the right stock and when to buy it at the right time. And then when you get in it, you can ride it at the, you know, ride it for the amount of money that you want to make in it. So right now you're going to get a chance to sign up for one of these 2 free-hour classes in the next 60 seconds to see what trading world is all about. So what you have to do right now is just be able, you know, go to the website, sign up for it. They're going to give you all the information. And sign up for this free class and see what it's all about. It's a completely different process, a completely different style of trading investing that you're going to be doing. So right now, you're going to have a chance to sign up for a free 2-hour class in the next 60 seconds.
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4: Hello, everyone, and welcome back to Trader's Edge. Once again, I'm your host, Scott Turriff, and this show is sponsored by Trade with the Pros. I have on the phone with me the accountability coach from Seattle, and it's Taylor. Taylor, you know, thanks a lot for taking time with us. You know, I was talking to you earlier on the show, you know, like, how's your weather? And I didn't know that Seattle was really kind of crappy weather the first part of the summer. So I didn't know that. So I'm in the Midwest, and, you know, we're loving our weather right now because otherwise we're always freezing and we're always cold. But the same thing is, that's all right. So, Taylor, you know, when you talk to students and you get involved with them, I suppose, first of all, you have a first conversation with the student, and do you kind of like try to find out what style of trader investor do they want to be? Or do they come in and say, hey, I want to be a day trader, or I want to be a swing trader, or I want to be a position trader? And then when you get done, talking to them, you realize that, hey, this is not the way they should be going. Do you run into that?
5: I do, yep. And everyone comes from different walks of life, Scott. And so understanding, you know, where someone wants to start, maybe the experience they had, maybe someone was in a different type of industry, but, you know, different minds think differently. So it's always reaching out and trying to understand where that student is starting from to help make a plan for them.
4: Right. You know, and then the student has the aha moment. You know, I got into the trading world. You know, I thought futures was it for me. You know, I loved it. It was fast. It was fun. I thought it was sexy. I thought it was a great opportunity. But at the same point is with my mindset, you know, I have the get rich quick mentality. I have the fast, you know, quick buck. And I got in the futures market and I lost my butt because, you know what, it was too fast for me, or I, you know, it was too dangerous, if I want to say that. But then when I found out the swing trading world, it kind of got me the excitement. It got me to what I needed to do. And I started doing a lot better at that than versus the future side. And it's all right. I mean, I love doing what I do. I just had to find out what fit my personality. So have you had any students that you've been dealing with that all of a sudden, you know, sit back and tell, they have the aha moment, go, oh my gosh, I just started figuring this out, or have some issues with them when they start to trade and invest?
5: Yeah, absolutely. I actually had a student that was working on Forex, and they, for a long time, decided they wanted to do swing trading because they had some things they wanted to do, had some time commitments, and I understand that. So they set up their trades, and like we like to call it, set and forget it. But then he wasn't getting the results that he wanted, and he was looking for something to engage a little more, and he found out that actually intraday trading was better for him. He spent a little more time on the markets in the morning and during the day. There is a little bit of chair time that comes with that. We like to call it chair time, right? Instead of just setting and forgetting it. But he realized that, wow, I actually really do like intraday trading, or what people call day trading, right? It's where you tend to get in and out in the same day. Yep. And it totally changed his mindset on how he approaches the markets. It was a great thing for him. So,
4: you know,
5: I think,
4: and
5: that's a pretty good example.
4: But that's the thing, same thing too. You know, like I was doing the day trading, you know, and I was doing it, and I was just kept losing because of my, you know, I'm not a rule follower. I don't know if you figured that out. I don't like following rules. I always, you know, rules are meant to be broken in my book. But at the same point is when you get into trading world, if you break your rules, you get into a lot of trouble. And it takes time for you to figure that out. And I was one of the people that got into the trading world and kept losing and said, hey, if I want to stay in this, I have to get serious about it. I have to really put my mind to it and start to do it the right way and take some of this bias and some of this arrogance that I have away and just be humbled by the markets. Because when you started to trade, did you have any humbling experience by the markets?
5: Oh, too many, Scott. Oh, too.
4: We all do, right? It's whenever, yeah, I ask that, yeah, question to somebody, they always have a humbling experience.
5: Yeah, it's one of those things that I go through with students that I also try to help them understand that give yourself some grace, because this is going to be something you have to learn, right? You have to practice it. It takes a little bit of effort. And over time, you're going to polish your product. And those rules are so important, Scott. Eventually, you start to develop your system. And as you have your system, you have three or four rules that you do every day, three or four, five or six, whatever your system is, and you follow it.
4: When you're, you know, playing around in the markets without having anybody to talk to, it gets a lot of difficult, but it's a lot easier when you have the right people to talk to, isn't it?
5: That's right. And that's where the accountability coach comes in, Scott. You know, we're here to be an extra set of eyes and ears to help you develop that process. You know, we've been there before. We understand what you're going through. Every accountability coach has a different story. Some might have, you know, worked for, you know, big Fortune 500 companies. Others had their own small business, right? It's just different walks of life, but they all focused on trading. And having that extra set of eyes and ears can really help you improve your system and your plan efficiently as you move forward.
4: You know, and we're also talking about, you know, the trading investment world, because a lot of times, too, people that are in the listening audience are stuck in the old methodology of my father's market. My father's market's dead. You know, this buy and hold mentality is no longer there. With this volatility that they have going on in the markets right now, you know, I had David Warner on a couple weeks ago. I had a Jeff Warner's brother on a couple weeks ago. I had Tilly Allison on. And I had multiple of the traders out there. And everybody says that they love the volatility because it creates opportunities for the traders. Now, do you like volatility?
5: Yes, I do. I love volatility.
4: It's a great thing that's happening right now. I mean, people hate to say it, but you know, the Dow's up 400, down 500, over all these other areas, the S&P 500, all these markets, just when they start to see movement means opportunity. And then also it gives you the opportunity to short the market, you know, waiting for the markets to go down, because a lot of people realize their whole mindset is that they can make money when the market goes up and that's about it. But no, you can make money when the market goes down. It's called, you know, it's called shorting, taking the other side of the trade. And I think when we come back from break, I'll talk a little bit more about the shorting mindset that people have. And a lot of times they can't grasp that concept because you're actually borrowing something you don't have to promise to pay it back. But that's part of the process that you will see when you come into this 2 free-hour class. Because when you come into 2 free-hour class, they're going to go from the baby steps in that 2 hours into a more elevated 0.10 on the trading investment world. You're going to start to have them. They're going to start to show you where you can see some of these big banks and institutions where they're coming in, because the average person is looking at a chart and they see these candlesticks and they say, green, green, green, I should be buying it. But at the same point is when you come in, you're going to start to see these colors, the green and red. Green means it's going up. Red means it's going down. Basic candlesticks. And then it can be whatever time frame it's on. It could be a 5-minute time frame, a 15-minute time frame, a 60-minute, daily, weekly, or monthly. You can change this just by a click of a button. But those candlesticks in a roundabout way are telling a story. It's just a matter of the story and the timeline that you want, and then you can fine tune it down. So a lot of times too is people start off with a longer time frame, but then they work back to a shorter time frame to find out where they want to enter into their stock or enter into their foreign currency or into the foreign currency market or the options or the futures market. But your first option you have is to sign up for a 2 free-hour class to see what we're talking about. This is a completely different concept. This is the trading and investment world. This is about protecting your big bucket of wealth. It's not about how much money you make. It's about how much money you keep. And with this volatility in there, people are making money and they're losing money, and it's driving them nuts. So right now, you're going to have a chance to sign up for a 2 free-hour class in the next 60 seconds.
3: 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And now, back to Trader's Edge with Scott Turoff.
4: Hello, everyone. If you're just joining us, I'm Scott Turoff, the host of Trader's Edge, and this show is sponsored by Trade with the Pros. And what I do is I bring on all different instructors, I bring on accountability coaches, I bring on students, and we talk about the trading investment world of people that have gone through the process at Trade with the Pros. And it's also the new people. There are a lot of the people that come into the markets, they just want a change. They're looking for something completely different. They're tired of their father's market. Like I always said before, I can remember my dad, you know, it was like 10:30 at night. He'd pull out the newspaper and he'd look at his mutual funds and he'd say, look at my Nicholas fund is up XYZ dollar amount. All my mutual funds were going up, and he's watching MASH and this is the classic, you know, person back in the 70s and 80s, you know, watching the TV show MASH at 10:30 at night, smoking a cigarette you know, in your house, and then also, you know, watching, you know, and looking at his stocks. That's my father's market. Everything that he did went straight up. He didn't have to do anything. He had the perfect buy and hold mentality. And they always said, don't worry, you're going to be okay. Every 10 years, you should double your money and all this other stuff. But then when you get into this trading world right now, it's a completely different process. But we have been in the biggest bull run in stock market history. The millennials have not seen a market crash yet. It's going to be very interesting to see how they handle that, because their 401ks and their retirement accounts are going up and up and up, and they're seeing it, and they're actually making money. But if this market does turn, or I should say when this market does turn, how are they going to handle that to see their retirement accounts that drop? Everybody always says, you know, will the markets drop 50%? They have dropped 50%. And if it drops 50%, for you to get back to even, has to go up what? 100%. So the key is, you know, Taylor, what do you think about this? I know we were going to talk about something else, but we'll do this in the next. We'll talk more about shorting after the big break. But, you know, what do you think on my mindset with the millennials right now that have never seen a stock market crash?
5: So, you know, Scott, I'm one of them, right? I'm right on the edge of millennial and Gen X. So I'm
4: well,
5: I didn't know that. Yeah. I've been through the 2008 recession, right? But I didn't really have anything invested in the market. So here's the way I look at it, is that when stuff goes down, it's eventually going to come back up, right? But also, when your 401ks, when your investments, when that stuff dips, it's also a great opportunity to grab some shares at a discounted price, right? So,
4: right.
5: So when you invest in your 401k, when it's really expensive, which is great for gains, that means that share is more expensive to get less. But if it's less expensive and it drops down, that means you get more shares. And once it goes back, you have more. So there's always a balance through this. And when the market does take a turn, yep, it's going to look ugly on the charts, and CNN's going to talk about it and all kinds of stuff. But usually what happens, at least historically, is that when it goes down, it eventually will come back up and then some. So if we can plan according to and be ready for a bear market, there's ways to make money, like you said, shorting, and also ways to grab more shares at a discounted price.
4: You know, and you know, everybody always says, you know, I can remember back in the day, you know, like Jerry Cramer, you know, Bear Stearns is fine. Buy. You know, Bear Stearns is so big, it will never go away. Yeah, look at what happened in 2008. You know, have you ever seen the show, have you ever seen the movie The Big Short?
5: Oh, yeah, it's one of my favorites.
4: It's one of the favorites. And there's one analogy in there. I think it's Brad Pitt and somebody else. They're coming out of this bond conference, and they're high-fiving each other, and they're all happy because they're shorting the bond market, wanting the bond market to crash. They're shorting it. And they say, you know, if this happens, we're going to make billions. But the main character guy goes, you know, you shouldn't be happy that if this right. happens, he goes, because America, these people, these hard workers and everything else, they're going to lose everything they have.
5: That's right.
4: And in the beginning of the movie, the best part of, you know, beginning of the movie, they're looking around, you know, when they're wanting to decide if it's a big short or not. And it's kind of like right now, and everybody's saying, you know, buying the AI stocks or buying whatever stocks they're buying. Everybody's buying it. You know, they go to a strip club, and the stripper has, like, you know, like four homes. And a guy says, hey, this market's going to crash because everybody started doing stuff because of how they were borrowing money. And you start to see these scenarios out there of everybody's doing well with AI and they're following all these other avenues out there. You have to be prepared. And that's what this is about, is getting people prepared for when the markets do turn. And when they do turn, there's opportunities on the other side of that. Because I can remember in 2008, I started off and I was in a business and doing some stuff in 2008 and wanted some people to help out and invest in it. Nobody could invest in it because they lost all their money. They watched their 401k, like the old terms, go into a 201k. You know, and then they sit back and they're waiting for it. And then the next crash we get, they're, you know, the people that have all their retirement accounts, they say, you know what, I'm not going to go back into the markets. I'm scared. I'm comfortable where I'm at. You know, the big baby boomers are like, I'm comfortable where I'm at. I'm not going to get back into the markets. They missed out on the biggest, strongest, longest bull run in stock market history. And I know a lot of those people out there that got scared and said, I can't stomach it anymore. This is not about stomaching it. This is about taking advantage of the markets by understanding how they actually really work. Jeff Warner was on talking the other day about, you know, the dollar index and how a weak dollar is going to change and how a strong dollar will help us out or will change the markets. If we get a stronger dollar, our stock market, there's going to be fewer people to buy stocks from around the world. If you think of this, if the dollar gets stronger, everybody else out there in the other countries, if we have a weak dollar, they're investing in America. When a dollar gets stronger, they're going to stop investing in America because it's too expensive. When it gets too expensive, what's going to happen? There's a good possibility that we're going to see the market turn. And this is what this is about. Coming up in the next segment, we're going to talk a little bit more about shorting, taking the other side of the trade, looking at where the opportunities are, borrowing something that you don't have. It's not that complicated. These computers and everything does everything for you, but it's the craziest process out there. Looking at the other side of the trade. So right now, you're going to have a chance to sign up for one of these 2 free-hour classes. And in this two-free-hour class, they will actually show you shorting. They'll talk about how the shorting methods actually work. They'll go through more and more of this because right now, it's a great opportunity. Then you can protect your big bucket of wealth. You can do an options. You can do a put. You can put your 401k. You can put your money to somebody else to protect that. And you're going to have a chance to do that. And you're going to have a chance to sign up for one of these 2 free-hour classes after these few messages.
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0: News. I'm Carmen Roberts. President Trump warns Iran that 1,000 missiles are locked and loaded if it succeeds in its threat to assassinate him.
7: Today, Iran's supreme leader said on state TV that avenging his father must take place. At the funeral of the late Ayatollah, flags were seen reading, quote, kill Trump.
0: Fox's Alex Hogan. President Trump's given Tehran until today to publicly declare the Strait of Hormuz is open and renounce attacks on commercial ships. Apple sues OpenAI, accusing it of stealing trade secrets.
8: The suit says the theft of Apple's trade secrets by the maker of ChatGPT was part of a coordinated pattern of misconduct at an institutional level.
0: Fox's Lisa Lacera. Apple claims that OpenAI coached departing employees on how to take secrets and avoid suspicion. America's listening to Fox News.
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3: 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The edge isn't on Wall Street. It's right here. 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
4: Hello, everyone, and welcome back to Trader's Edge. Once again, I'm your host, Scott Turriff, and this show is sponsored by Trade with the Pros. You know what? I have on the phone with me Taylor, who is an accountability coach. And what does he do? He holds you accountable. You know, it's up to you to go through the process. You know, when you come into the Trade with the Pros, you go into a 2-3-hour class, then you go into a premier event. And then if you decide to move forward, you get assigned an accountability coach. That accountability coach kind of goes through a step-by-step process. So, Taylor, I have a question. You know, do you have a step-by-step process? So when you have a new student, is there like a little protocol, like a little checklist you go through with them?
5: Yeah, there is. And what it is, it's called an intro call. And it's for me to get to know the student and for the student to get to know myself. And we walk through where they are in life and you know, what they're hoping to expect out of the markets. And at this point, they're not quite sure what asset class they want to pursue at the beginning, but they have a good understanding from the 2-hour premiere. And we talk about our next steps.
4: You know, and the best part about this is having somebody kind of walk you through it, because then you kind of use your experiences too, don't you, with them?
5: Oh, absolutely. Yep, we talk about it. And the best thing about it is that as an accountability coach, most of the coaches here, if not all of them, have not started on the markets as their career, right? They started something else. They got very, very passionate about the markets. They made the switch. They learned how to do it. And they have a lot of experience to offer to new students that were in their shoes before.
4: It's the willingness to change. Like for me, I knew that I wasn't going to be able to keep up. My body wasn't going to be able to keep up being in that barn and working with those cows and working with the animals and everything else. You know, I could just see my body starting to deteriorate. And I said, you know what? I have to find something different to do. And I've always liked the markets. I've always played around with them, but I've also done it the wrong way. And then when I got involved, you know, with Trade with the Pros, and I got involved with all these other avenues out there, it's like, okay, this is doable. But, you know, it takes time. You know, it doesn't matter. You're not going to quit your job. You're not going to walk away and quit your job and start off, you know, and say, hey, I'm going to become a day trader. I'm going to become a swing trader. You know, I've had people quit their jobs. I've had people move forward after they felt comfortable and they feel that this is the right move for them. And that's what this is about, is like finding out what kind of makes you tick. Because a lot of times, too, I see people. Do you see people come in and they're mad as heck at their financial planner because they're not making any money?
5: It's either that, or it's they're just, you know, unfortunately upset about their career. They might not, you know, be where they want to be financially. There's a lot of different stories and backgrounds, Scott. But, you know, we work with each individual student to figure out where they want to go and how they want to get there. But ultimately, it's just learning the process of how the markets work, right? Being hungry, being wanting to know more, and putting the effort in to learn a system.
4: You know, I think the most exciting thing when I learned how to trade, to realize that there's somebody else on the other end of the trade. There's a buyer, there's a seller. If somebody's buying it, somebody's willing to sell it to you. But then I realized this shorting thing was so cool because nobody else really ever did it. But the problem where I got caught was I understood how to short. I started shorting, but then when I looked at my charts and my graphs and everything else, they were going straight up. And what was I doing? I was counter trending it, and I was shorting when I should have been going long, because I felt that nobody knew how to do it, so that I'm going to win more because I know how to do it. And that's not necessarily true. It's a terrible concept, because I learned a new trick that I wanted everybody to see. It's like this. When you learn to short, I think when you learn to short, it's like telling a joke. And then when you tell the joke, you know the punchline. And if you can deliver the punchline right, it's a funny joke. And the thing is, too, when you learn to short, you sit back and you realize, okay, I shouldn't be doing the punchline right now, because you know what? It's not going to be funny because I'm going to lose my money. And the thing is, you know, how does shorting kind of work? Here's a basic concept, because back in the day when I was a kid, I remember I got my first share stock. It was called Dean Foods. I got a share of Dean Foods stock. And they sent me a certificate in the mail. I got this pretty little certificate in the mail, and that was my stock. So now if you take a look and you fast forward today's world, so if I had that stock certificate and I go over to Taylor and Taylor says, hey, I want to borrow that stock certificate from Scott. And it's up to me to say yes or no. If Taylor says, hey, can I borrow that stock? And I say no, since I physically own it, I don't have to borrow it to them. But now when you sign up on your accounts and you go to all these accounts, wherever you're opening an account, you have to sign this thing that says, I agree, I agree, I agree, I agree, I agree, I agree, I agree. You agree to everything. And somewhere along the line, you're agreeing to keep your stock in street name. So when you keep that stock in street name, that allows your broker to borrow that stock to Taylor. And it's yours.
1: Right.
4: So he's borrowing it from you. So then what happens is Taylor calls up the broker and he says, hey, can I borrow Scott's stock? And the broker says, absolutely, sure. Let's say you borrow it at $100. So they take my stock, they borrow it at $100. That stock goes from $100, it goes down to $80. And I'm like, I don't want this anymore. I mean, I lost $20. I need to get out of it. So I call my broker and I said, hey, you know what? Sell my stock at $80. Now, Taylor over here borrowed it from me at $100. The broker calls up and says, hey, can I have Scott's stock back? And he says, okay, no problem. So he has Scott's stock. He borrowed it at $100. It's now worth $80. He has to make the stock whole. So what does he do? He sends it back to the broker at $80, and then they give it to me. So who made the $20? Taylor did.
1: Yep.
4: He borrowed my stock and gave it back to me at a cheaper price. Isn't that great?
1: That's right.
4: That's the greatest gig ever. But the thing is, it goes the other way. So if he borrowed it at $100 and it went to $110 and said, hey, I want my stock back, Taylor has to give his $100 stock back. Plus, he has to add $10 to make it even. So he lost $10. That's shorting in a roundabout way. I mean, it's a little more complicated than that, but at the same point, it kind of gives you the basic concept of how you borrow something and give it back at a cheaper price. That's right. What this is about, you know. Go ahead.
5: And that's great. That's great, Scott, because really ultimately what that does is that means that you can have a position in a bearish market, and then also you can have a position in a bullish market. And so shorting would be the bearish, and going long would be the bullish, right?
4: That's perfect.
5: And it's an opportunity to position yourself in whatever type of market situation that you're in. And it's a great opportunity to advance your portfolios or your positions, whatever the market throws at you.
4: Yes, exactly. So the market's going to throw at you is right now. We're going to throw at you an opportunity to sign up for one of these 2 free-hour classes. We're going to throw this opportunity to you to sign up to see what we are talking about. They will go through the shorting process. They'll show you step by step. They'll give you visuals of how it actually works. And you're going to have that chance to sign up for that in the next 60 seconds.
3: 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And now, back to Trader's Edge with Scott Turriff.
4: Hello, everyone, and welcome back to Trader's Edge. Once again, I'm your host, Scott Turriff, and this show is sponsored by Trade with the Pros. And I have on the phone with me Taylor from Seattle. So the key is we talked a little bit about the shorting. You know, Taylor, do you like my analogy on the shorting process?
5: I did, Scott. I thought it was great.
4: You know, and, you think of it, they've always used to mail certificates. They used to send you a certificate. Then you'd have to sign it on the back and then send it back. And by that time, the stock could have traded different prices and everything else. I can remember back in the day, I was with a large brokerage firm and Yahoo Finance was coming out and all these other stuff. It was the dot-com bubble. And they were getting me in some of these IPOs and everything else. And I was buying 100 shares of stocks, 1,000 shares of stocks. My commission, believe it or not, at times was $100 to $400 to $500 for the broker to pull the trigger to buy and sell my stock. Can you imagine that? And I paid that.
5: Wow.
4: I was paying anywhere from $50 to $100 to $500 to be at this big brokerage firm. And the thing is, some of the stocks, if you bought like a stock at $20 a share, and they charged you $300, you had to make up at least 7-8% before you'd even break even on the trade because you had to buy it and sell it. I mean,
5: that was
4: the epitome of buy and hold. I mean, yeah, I'll never forget that. I mean, my commission rate was crazy through the roof. And now that's free. Nuts. Isn't it nuts? I mean, people can't comprehend that, but that's how we did it. But technology has changed everything. We talk about this, like you get into the futures world, we can go into a futures contract. Like back in the day, everybody said, don't trade futures. Watch out. You're scary. You can lose all your money. Yeah, you can lose all your money because then you would call the brokerage firm. You call the CME and you get one of these broker dealers out there and say, hey, buy me the orange futures or buy me this. There were $40,000-$50,000 for one contract, and that thing moved a penny. You would lose money left and right. Nowadays, you have micro contracts and mini micro contracts. You have all different ways, and you have stop losses. You have the ability to put in a stop loss to get stopped out at a small amount. You can actually do it on your own because there were a lot of traders out there in the world that I've met, and it was really neat to see, like I had Michael Young, all these other traders out there, Bob Dunn, and all these traders that I had that were on the floor. And even Tom Joyce was on the floor. He was one of the He's one of the instructors over here at Trade with the Pros. These guys were no BS. But the problem is, every one of them did what? They followed the big banks and institutions. They followed the big brokers. If the Goldman Sachs broker, if the Goldman Sachs buyer was buying, they bought. It's all they had to do.
5: Right.
4: Follow the flow of money. I mean, is that what they teach? Kind of following the flow of money.
5: Absolutely. And following the flow of money, actually, I was just talking to another accountability coach yesterday, and we like to this might be a little weird, hang loose here, talk about surfing, but, you tap into the flow of the market. That's what we like to call it. It's just tapping into the flow of the market, right? Where those big orders are what we like to call unfilled orders. Large areas of unfilled orders, they're going to make that large wave. Tap into the flow of how it moves from one wave to another. And as you start to see it, you don't unsee it, right? That's what we like to say as well. Once you see it, you don't unsee it.
4: Right. And it is crazy how well it works. And then you can take advantage of that. Like you said before, earlier on, if you buy a stock at $20 a share, it goes up to $30 a share. You can sell it because the wave is over and it comes back down to 20 and you buy it back. I mean, by the way, have you seen the volatility lately on Applied Materials, on CleanSpark, or on any of these other stocks out there? They're going from $12 to $18. They're going from $40 to $50, back down to $50, back down to $40. They're fluctuating between $12 to $15 to $20 a month. Think of that.
5: And let's not even talk about tech stocks too, right? Oh my goodness.
4: Exactly. and here's the key. When you see it, you can short it. It's not just waiting for it to buy back. So if all of a sudden it gets up to a specific level, you short it and you make money on the way down. You buy it back and you make money on the way up.
5: That's right, Scott.
4: But you also have, there's rules that you follow. This is not get rich quick. I don't want people to sit back. We're talking about this. We're just showing the opportunities that the markets have that people don't realize. The average person's opportunity they have in the markets is to buy and hope and sit back and do nothing. And then when they get into the markets, the FOMO, the fear of missing out, right now the markets are doing great. Well, I'm saying you sign up for one of these classes, get ready for a downward turn because the markets will correct. They have to recorrect. You know, like I said before, I love Jeff Warren. I mean, we're going to get him on the show. I think he's coming on in the next week or I think 2 or 3 weeks. And I'm going to get him to talk more about the dollar index, because the dollar is king. You know, oil is king. We see all this volatility that's happening within the markets. You've watched oil. You know, is Iran, is the ceasefire over? Is it going to happen here or go there? We're going to blow them up again. They're going to blow us back up and everything else. That just creates havoc in the oils market. But the same point is supply and demand and the bank flow, the flow of money is right there because these big banks and institutions are doing the same thing. But if you have the opportunity to see it, like you say, you can't unsee it once you see it. I love that analogy because it's so true, because you sit back and you're like, oh, it's going to bounce here. And if it doesn't bounce there, what happens? You get stopped out for a small loss. Do you help the students with understanding a stop loss?
5: Oh, man, Scott, you're speaking my language. Risk management is such a huge part of what we do, right? And a lot of the times, you know, you talk to some of the more mature students and traders that develop their system. They've been there for a while. They understand, you know, where they want to go with it. And they like to say, if someone asks them, well, what do you do? They usually say, well, I'm in risk management, right? Yeah. You might not say I'm a trader. I'm in risk management. And it's, having a stop loss is such a wonderful thing. It's able to manage your risk. And so if you only want to spend, let's say, $50, $100, maybe $200 a trade, you can make sure your stop is there and your risk is managed. If it reverses on you, it'll only cost you that much money, the money that you're willing to afford for that risk. And it's just a wonderful thing, Scott. And, you know, speaking of what you said about volatility with oil, right? Well, you know, oil did have tons of volatility during the war in the Middle East with Iran and all kinds of stuff going on, but it still moved from supply and demand zones over and over again with institutional order flow. It moved from one to the other. It went up and then it went down. And if you looked at it, the system worked even at times of great volatility.
4: It's crazy.
5: Yeah. And so you see that and you understand how oil is connected to everything else and how it affects how it's positively correlated with other funds and or it's negatively correlated, and you start to put your plan together. And it can be a lot of fun, Scott, during times of volatility.
4: It could be a lot of fun. It is a lot of fun during the time of volatility. You know, but you know what? You might, the thing is too, you might get stopped out more too. And that's another thing too. It's, you know, you're following your rules. You know, you're going to put down in your rules. If you do so many trades, whether it's a long-term or short-term, whatever style it is, you're going to have these rules to follow. And if you get stopped out, or if you're starting to, I like to tell everybody else, if you're in the markets and you're not making money and you're doing bad, you need to take a break or go on vacation and just leave. Get your head in the game, because a lot of times too, revenge trading comes into it, or certain things. If things aren't working out, you get out and you stop. You know, you can. The best thing that somebody ever told me, and I never figured it just bothered me, was like, you always have another day to trade. You don't have to do it today. You don't have to do it tomorrow. You always have another day. But you now have a day coming up to sign up for one of these 2 free-hour classes. Today's the day that you're going to have a chance to sign up for a 2 free-hour class to see what this is all about. Change the way you look at the markets in the next 60 seconds.
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4: Hello, everyone, and welcome back to Trader's Edge. I'm your host, Scott Turup, and this show is once again sponsored by Trade with the Pros. And I have on the phone with me Taylor. So, and Taylor's an accountability coach in Seattle. So, Taylor, I didn't ask you, are you a Seattle Seahawks fan?
5: I am, yes, sir.
4: Well, it's too bad. Sorry, no, just kidding.
5: Yeah, we, you know, and also a Seattle Mariners fan. You know, we got pretty close to the World Series last year, so that was really, really fun.
4: Yeah, you know, I'm from Wisconsin, so obviously I'm a Packer fan and a Brewer fan and all this other stuff, but it is what it is. You know, it's a great, you know, great thing about the sports. You know, nice thing too is when you learn to trade, you can do what you want to do. This gives you the freedom. I'd say the coolest thing that the trading world has taught me is, like, when you go away on vacation, you can bring your computer if you want and you can trade. You know, if you want to be, you know, I'm 60, you know, we go to, you know, we sometimes leave, we go away for a month or so. I can take my computer with me, wake up in the morning and do my trades and then be done. And the beautiful part too is, like, wherever you are in the United States, you know, the East Coast, the West Coast, the time frames and everything else, the Midwest, it's 8:30. Sometimes, you know, in Arizona, you know, it's all great different times of the markets. So you can be done trading earlier. You can do all these other scenarios. It's a really cool thing. And I don't think people realize that the markets give you so much opportunity, and it's a great thing. Go ahead.
5: Yeah, it really does, Scott. And I just want to let you know that you know, case in point for me, went on vacation with my wife and we met up with her parents. We went to a place called Cyprus. It's an island on the Mediterranean.
4: Yep.
5: And I took my laptop with me. And, you know, instead of being on the New York session, I traded on the London session because it was overnight. It was at that time frame. And it was just such a great experience, Scott, to be in different places. As long as you have an internet connection, you can do that.
4: Strong internet connection. You can be sitting in a swimsuit, sitting there and just relaxing in the sun. That's the best part about this. And I talk to traders all the time. You know, Tilly Allison, I was talking to her, and she went over to, I think they were in Greece for 2 weeks, you know, just talking about trading and sitting over there. You know, I talked to Tom Joyce. They're all, you know, he's traveling too. And, you know, they just bring their laptop with them. Bring your computer with you. As long as you have strong internet and reliable service, you're good to go. You know, and that's another thing too. Like, you know, as an accountability coach, as somebody's going to do this, you know, they walk you through some of the things that you need to make sure that you're safe. You know, always have stop losses in and look for these certain scenarios out there, because we don't want you to lose money. We want you to keep what you already have. And then, like you say before, I do believe the hardest thing too is when you learn to trade and invest, and when you do struggle and things are happening, you feel like you have to make it back right away because it's a struggle. But at the same point, is you have bad days on your job, you have bad things happen. So it's okay to shut the computer off and, you know, regroup your mind, because this is a lot to do with your mind. I think it has a lot to do with your discipline side. I mean, I would say the hardest thing for me and the hardest thing for a lot of new traders is discipline. What do you think?
5: It's absolutely discipline, because it's not that you get into the philosophy of discipline. You say, oh man, I got to be very rigid and do my thing. But it's just, you have to understand when to say I'm out. Right?
4: Yep.
5: You have to understand when to say, you know what, it's tomorrow's another day. And actually, I know you talked about Jeff Warner, but he also said that, you know, there's a million trades to take. If it didn't work out today, there's going to be one tomorrow. Right?
4: Right.
5: And it's just one of those things we talk to our students. And I like to use the analogy, not everyone plays sports, but I really enjoy using the analogy of golf, because when you're playing golf, if you haven't, that's fine. Maybe you do surfing or skiing or something that's an individual sport. It's you against yourself. Right? It's that mentality of always trying to improve, and you're not going to have a great day every day playing the game you're playing, but it's that understanding that, hey, you know what? Today didn't work out. I need to have risk management. I have my stop. It stopped me out. I need to protect my capital. And so I'm just going to say, today I'm on hold. Tomorrow I'll start again.
4: You know, you made a good analogy there on the golf scenario. You know, I like golf. I'm not the greatest at golf, but you know what? Practice makes perfect. And I had a great opportunity once, and I got to meet Phil Mickelson. I was talking to him, and I asked a really stupid question after I thought about it. You know, like, I go, how do you feel when you're sitting so far away from, you know, the hole, and you're gonna hit a 220-yard drive to the green, and you pull out a 2-iron, and you're so confident? How do you get that confidence to just jack that ball consistently at 220 yards and no one? He goes, how do you know you did it? He goes, do you know how many times I hit that ball? I go, no. He goes, I probably hit that ball 25,000 times. I know where that ball's going to go. And it's what it comes down to, is right. Consistency, doesn't it?
5: Yeah, it is consistency. And,
4: you know, right? And it's the consistency that he's done. You know, he practiced, he did, you know, the failures you have in it, you do fail at this. You know, I also have one of the best analogies that I like. You know, everybody always makes excuses for not coming to the 2 free-hour class, or they say, I don't have the time. I don't, you know, all this other scenario they have. You know, one of the biggest things I always tell my kids, and that drives them nuts, is I always tell them, you know, excuses are nails that build the house of failure. And they're like, oh, okay, Dad. But, you know, if you think of that, make an excuse, you're just building a house of failure. That's all it is. So, hey, we're coming up to the end of the show. Taylor, I want to thank you a lot for being with us. I know we'll have you back on the show some other time. But once again, you know, right now you're going to have a chance to sign up for one of these 2 free-hour classes. Don't make excuses. Show up. See what this is all about. It's okay if it's not for you, but now you know that it's not for you. So once again, you're going to have a chance to sign up for one of these 2 free-hour classes. Like you say before, the markets are going up, the markets are going down. See what we're looking at for the volatility. And once again, thanks, Taylor, for being with us. And you have been listening to Trader's Edge. 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

0: President Trump does not have any scheduled events on his calendar today. We saw him leave the White House earlier this morning for his golf course in Virginia. It comes as the administration says it set that deadline of today for Iran to cease attacks on ships in the Strait of Hormuz and also to declare that the critical waterway is open. It comes as today Iran's foreign minister has touched down in Oman for discussions on traffic in the Strait of Hormuz. Meantime, today Iran's supreme leader said on state TV that avenging his father must take place. At the funeral of the late Ayatollah, flags were seen reading, quote, kill Trump.
1: And senior U.S. officials are demanding that Iran vow it will not attack ships in and around the strait. One person is missing in Missouri after catastrophic flash flooding triggered hundreds of rescues and forced evacuations across the state.
2: 351 rescues, 200 of those summer campers, children. We had anywhere from a 3 to 19 foot water rise along the Black River in the early morning hours on Friday. Those campers all brought up into the dining hall, and unfortunately, they were stuck. The roads around that camp were washed away, the water too high for emergency vehicles, and so Blackhawks and choppers had to go in there.
1: Fox weather meteorologist Jane Menar, there is a danger of more flash flooding across Missouri and parts of Ohio and the Tennessee valleys. And Typhoon Bavi makes landfall in eastern China's Zhejiang province after prompting the evacuation of more than 1.7 million people. It's a powerful storm, damaging winds, heavy rain earlier affected Taiwan and Japan's southern islands. 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
5: 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Joe Patarupa is here this weekend. We're going to have some good conversations about Social Security. Always thinking about Roth conversions and your taxes. We're going to break down the Trump accounts and what that means for you, plus a lot more. 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That website is BelmontUSA.com. My name is Mark Owens. And Joe Patarupa, according to an Allianz Life study, 56% of Americans don't have a written retirement plan. 56%. Joe Pat, that feels incredibly high.
6: You know, I would love to know where they took this study and how many people that they actually surveyed to get this answer, because we probably see here every year 300 plus families that come in for the first time to just sit down and talk to us. And I would say less than 10% of all the people we see have a written financial plan. Here's what's really interesting, folks, is a lot of people come in, and because you have a 401k, because you have a savings account, and you're going to get some Social Security someday, maybe you have a light pension or something like that, they think they have a plan. Well, folks, that is not a plan. Those are just the tools in your shed. Those are what's left over in the shed after this long life of hard work that you have left to work with. But how you construct those, how you build those out, how you decide which tools to pull out, which one of these assets are you going to use in retirement? How does this work within your tax plan? So again, having a written comprehensive financial plan that's looking not only at where you're at today with the assets that you've accumulated, but now you're in retirement. How are you going to embark on taking those assets from your 401k, your IRA, moving them to your checking account, moving them into the memory bank? How are you going to use those assets to create the long-term memories that's going to be with your family long after you're gone? So that's what I like to think through, is do you have a real comprehensive plan where you're looking at not only your investments, but the taxes on your investments? And folks, I want you to stay tuned, because this is just our first segment here. We're going to be talking about, we're going to be introducing the Trump accounts, how you can potentially use them, but we're also going to be talking about Roth IRAs, the potential of doing Roth conversion, the benefits of that. So this is where it really comes down to having that comprehensive plan, working with a financial advisor that understands you, and doesn't get emotional about your life savings. You see, folks, there's a couple things that we all get very emotional.

0: emotional about. One of them is our children. When grandchildren come up, we tend to get very emotional about them. Mm-hmm. But the next big thing that we all get very emotional about is our life savings. We've worked super hard for this. We've inherited some money from mom and dad. We've worked super hard, blood, sweat, and tears into that business, that 401k. And our life savings is what we have left to show for that. And so, yes, we all, including myself, and I know you too, get very emotional about our life savings and what we're going to do with that. So that's why it's really critical that we put together a comprehensive plan. That's why we here at Belmont Capital Advisors on our show, Retire Meant for Living, offer a complimentary, no obligation consultation where you can come in, kick the tires on us. We learn a little bit more about you. You learn some things about us. You learn about our philosophies and how do we actually create a written plan. Here's the key, a written plan that you can understand, that you can follow through from A to Z. You know, when we were talking off the air before we started here, Mark said he had a plan on a napkin.
1: Little cocktail napkin. It says, retire to the beach, play lots of golf, and leave everything to my kid.
0: Hey, folks, Fred Smith, the founder of FedEx, put the plan of FedEx on a paper that he turned in college. 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Are you doing the right things? 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And don't forget, you can find us on the website, BelmontUSA.com. 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
1: 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Joe Pat, let's talk a little Social Security here. A lot of, I don't want to say misconceptions, maybe some anxiety about what's going to happen with it. And if you collect it before your full retirement age, but keep working, earning too much from a job, could temporarily reduce your benefits. But many people are surprised to learn that several common types of retirement income don't count under those rules. So let's explain the difference. What kind of income does affect how our Social Security can be taken?
0: It's pretty straightforward. Well, I say that really quickly, and maybe it's not straightforward for a lot of folks because it is your earned income. So think about this. If you are out there as a self-employed person and you're working and you collect income for that work, then that would count towards that penalty. And here's what does not count. You might have a pension from a previous job that you are collecting. You can take distributions from your 401k. So those are taxed at ordinary income, but the IRS does no longer consider them earned. While you did earn the pension, you did earn money and put it in your 401k, you can take distributions from pensions, 401ks, IRAs, Roth accounts. So Roths never count towards this. That's, you know, not towards income taxation or anything. So that's one of the other really big benefits of a Roth IRA. What I find is a lot of times people are making Social Security filing decisions based on the wrong data. They're thinking, I want to file at age 65 so that Medicare can take their premium right out of my check and I don't have to write them a check. Mm-hmm. Well, that is true that whenever you file for Medicare at age 65, if you're on Social Security, they just deduct the premiums right from your Social Security check and it makes it nice and easy. However, it may be in your best interest to wait until you're 70. It may be in your best interest that you should have filed 2 years ago. And that is the case. So we never assume that someone should automatically wait till 70. We never assume that you should start at 65. Or the magic age for a lot of people is age 67. Because after age 67, that is considered your full retirement age. If you read much about Social Security, they call it the FRA. And at that point in time, you can earn as much income, as much money as you want from your job, from any source you want. And there is no longer a Social Security penalty. And that penalty threshold is $24,480. So if you are not yet age 67 and you have not met your FRA, full retirement age, then you can only have $24,480 of earned income. After that, for every $2 you earn above this limit, the Social Security Administration is going to deduct $1 from your benefits payment. So that's $1 for every time you earn $2 over that, they take one away. So that penalty can get very steep, very fast. Think about that. How easy is it for us to earn $40,000, $50,000, $60,000, potentially working part-time?
1: Yeah.
0: So a lot of people retired, they were making $200,000, $300,000 a year. Now they go as a consultant and they're thinking, hey, I'll get Social Security. And all of those things are true. But if someone calls you up and says, hey, Bob, you know, you are a great manufacturing rep, whatever you might be. Would you do some consulting work for us and we'll pay you $50,000 a year? Well, he's used to making $300,000. So this is a modest income, but now that is earned income and there would be a penalty tied to that. So in situations like that, we would probably encourage that person to delay their Social Security filing date at least until they're age 67. Now, when it comes to waiting till age 70, there's many other benefits. Your Social Security grows at a rate of about 8% per year. Well, folks, I do not have one account in my arsenal that I can give you today that is guaranteed to give you 8% more money over the next 4 or 5 years. But you all have one. It's called Social Security. So if you can delay your Social Security, you are going to get more income every month you defer. In addition to that, for our folks who also have IRAs, 401ks, and you have other means, other sources of income that you can pull while you are letting your Social Security accumulate to a higher amount, this can be a really big tax benefit. We can use this time to help you get across the line more money from that IRA or 401k over to a Roth account. This would be doing taxable Roth conversions. For most people, these are taxable. Sometimes we can get them done tax-free, but for most folks, it is taxable. So this is where comprehensive financial planning plays a part.
1: Yeah.
0: We're not only looking at when should you file for Social Security? This is why whenever you're talking to your neighbor down the street, it may have been the best financial decision for him or her to file at 64. And it could very well be the best financial decision for you to wait till age 70 because of other factors. Factors that include your health. Factors that include the balance of your 401k. Factors that include, do you have more money today in a Roth versus a traditional IRA? All of those are factors you probably don't know about your neighbor. So when you're just having a cocktail, and you're like, hey man, I filed for Social Security at 64, this is great. And the other guy says, my financial advisor said I needed to wait till 70. Well, both of you could be right. Here's my thought. Why guess when you can know?
1: Yeah.
0: We offer over here at Belmont Capital a complimentary, no obligation consultation. And we're doing a comprehensive analysis here. Not only just looking at your investments, but we're looking at your income. We're looking at Roth conversions. We're actually looking at Social Security and what is the best time, not only for you to file, but for you and your spouse. What is going to benefit your family long-term? Are you in the camp that wants to leave a legacy for the children? Are you in the camp that wants to die broke? I don't care which camp you're in, folks, but depending on the camp you decide to pitch your tent, it could mean the difference between filing at 65 and 70. So we're not here to judge you. We are only here to help you accomplish your goals by creating that written plan, that comprehensive plan that you can look at, you can know, you can understand. And once you become a client, folks, that plan is yours. It's yours to take home. We'll print it out. We'll give it to you. We'll adjust it for you anytime you want. That's why we offer this complimentary, no obligation consultation. You get that by calling 704-946-7000. If you're wondering, when should I file for Social Security? What are the taxes on Social Security? Am I going to be penalized? My neighbor said this, but what is this? Is this true for me? Those are all the type of things that we can help you understand by having that comprehensive plan, written plan, helping you understand when is the best time for you to file for Social Security. Is it in your benefit to do a Roth conversion? Or should you wait until after you're retired? Or what about those Trump accounts? Should you set one of those up for the grandkids? You wanted to do something special for them. Those are all the types of questions that we answer, we solve. And folks, let me just say, each one of you has a very different situation. And so what is right for you is wrong for me. What is right for me might be wrong for you. Each one of us are very different in our income, our savings, and how things look today. Our health, just think about this. Our health makes a huge determinant in how and when we file for Social Security. All of these are factors that we consider. That's why we're offering today a complimentary, no obligation consultation. 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
1: 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That phone number is 704-946-7000. You can call, you can text at any time this weekend. One of our representatives will be in touch. And Joe Pat Roop, so as we celebrate America 250, not just on Independence Day weekend, but we're celebrating all year long. And it was kind of a milestone for those looking to maybe generate some income for their kids and grandkids as the Trump accounts officially went live. So before, I want to get your take on them, the pros and the cons. But before we get to that, can you give me like the 10,000 foot view? What are they? Because I know a lot of people, they hear, oh, Trump, and they immediately dismiss it. Maybe those that aren't a fan of his or did not vote for him. But give me the synopsis. What are the Trump accounts?
0: Well, let's take a little history lesson back. And one of the most favored accounts and the accounts that people love today are Roth accounts. So Roth accounts were named after the senator who proposed the legislation. And so let's look past people. When we think of a Roth IRA today, we're not thinking of the senator, we think of tax-free growth. And so today, while yes, we know Donald Trump likes to put his name on a lot of things, and true, he picked the 250th celebration of America to bring out and make the Trump accounts live. So let's look past all the hype, let's look past the name, and let's just uncover, would this be a good idea for your child? So first off, on the Trump accounts, if you have a child that's born between 2025 and 2028, then the U.S. Treasury is going to put in the account on their behalf at no cost to you, $1,000. And that $1,000 is going to be invested into an index fund for your child after they turn 18. So, you know, we're all a big fan of free money, whether it's free money coming from your employer in a 401k match, whether it is free money in a Roth IRA on the growth and the income, and you don't have to pay the taxes. So free money, lower taxes, that is all about what we are for here. So let's start off there. You get $1,000 free money for that child. Now, if you are not born between 2025 and 2028, you can still contribute on the behalf of your child in their name to this Trump account. You can put away up to $5,000 per year. And so folks, you might be wondering, well, why would I want to do that? Well, this can be a catalyst to help the child. You might consider doing this in lieu of a UTMA account. You might consider doing this in lieu of a 529 account, or you can still do all three. But today, for this segment, we're talking about these Trump accounts and the benefits of this. So let's just say that you did put away, starting at age zero, $5,000 a year. You see, there's one thing that a six-month-old child cannot do, and that is contribute to a Roth IRA, because they have no earned income. However, with this Trump account, we can put $5,000 away per year for our children. Now, by doing this, it stays in this Trump account until they're 18 years old. And just by making these contributions between age zero and 18, if you assume a 7% growth rate, folks, that money is going to grow to about $170,000. Now, that's quite a bit of money that could be used towards potentially college. What if it was just used as a kickoff to their retirement savings? So after age 18, now here's where it gets interesting. The account becomes a traditional IRA. You know what we can do, folks, with a traditional IRA? We talk about it on our show all the time. We can convert that traditional IRA over to a Roth IRA. I think back when I was 18 years old, I was working part-time, I was cutting grass, I was working at a coal mine. You know, there was a lot of things that I was doing to make some extra money. So I did have a little bit of earned income, not a lot. But most people between the ages of 18 and 22, 23 years old, they make very little income. Many of them are in a trade school, a college, or they're starting off their career where they're making not as much money. Mm-hmm. So during this time frame, if you then convert this traditional IRA over to a Roth account, I want you to keep in mind that $90,000 that was put in there by mom and dad or grandpa or whoever, however the money got in there, is after tax money. So you don't have to pay tax on that. You're only paying taxes on the gains whenever you do that conversion. So now, over the next 4 to 8 years, you can convert this traditional IRA over to a Roth. And if you do it with a plan, you know, we're all about having a written comprehensive plan. So whether that's for you, you and the kids, this could be the start of their plan, helping them understand the benefits of a Roth conversion. Doing this at this young age, while their income is very low, there could be low to minimal potential taxes. So again, consult with your CPA here, talk this through. But right now, the way our tax code works, there's going to be very little taxes, especially if your 18-year-old is not working. Be warned, there could be a kiddie tax there, something like that, if you're still claiming the children. But now, after you do these conversions, that $170,000 is setting in a Roth, and it's going to grow for four decades tax-free. So by the time age 60 rolls around, that's around $3 million. Every dollar of that $3 million is now tax-free. So folks, whether you're a grandparent and you're wondering, what can I do for my grandchildren to leave them a legacy? If you're mom and dad and you just want to like get your kids kicked off to a better start, think about how they will always remember you and maybe Donald Trump for helping them get set up to have a tax-free account. So when they're 60 years old, and folks, these are all assuming about a 7% rate of return. We don't know what the market's going to do. We don't know what those returns are going to do. We're just giving you the idea here of how much is really potentially available. And the really key thing here is this is tax-free. Now, let me give everybody a warning. When your child turns 18, it is legally their money. It is not your money. It's not grandpa's money. I don't care who put money in there for them. When your child turns 18, they can say, you know what, mom and dad, there's a nice Tacoma truck with a big pretty lift kit sitting out there, and I think I'm going to go buy it. And unfortunately, folks, we cannot stop them. So that's where it goes back to, I think if we could help our families, our children, and part of your comprehensive plan has nothing to do with a mutual fund or an ETF, but it's about educating our children, our loved ones, about delayed gratification and helping them understand how powerful it would be if they did not touch this money until they were age 60, when it was close to $3 million,
1: yeah,
0: 100% tax-free. Now, I know, folks, there's some 60-year-olds out there, and you're like, man, I've been working all my life, and I've just got $1 million in my 401k. Well, folks, think how powerful it would be if we helped you do this for your grandchildren.
1: That's right.
0: And, folks, we don't open Trump accounts here. It's not something we do. It's not something we get paid for. So this is not us advocating for you to give us money to put into a Trump account. I just thought this was a really neat way of bringing something to your attention that's available. And for those of you out there who are looking at estate planning, ways to transfer assets to children or grandchildren, whenever we can transfer assets and it's done in a way that is tax advantaged, and in this case, if your children are smart and at age 18, they do this conversion, this could be potentially tax-free. Mm-hmm. Once it gets over to the Roth, now you have a tax-free asset that's growing for the rest of your life. And the income is also tax-free. So Roths are very, very important. And folks, just remember, when I say Roth today, you're not thinking of that senator. You're thinking of your money and you're thinking of your taxes. That's and right. Not paying taxes on that Roth IRA. So whether it says Trump account, Roop account, Mark account, Sally account, let's look at the benefits to you and your family and how you can create a true legacy. So folks, if you'd like to learn more about these and other opportunities that we have, where we customize and we build out a comprehensive financial plan, in many cases, folks, we're doing just this. We're not only looking at your financial plan, we're looking out generations into the future. We're looking out for your legacy. What are you going to be remembered for? What are you going to be known for? And helping you and your loved ones get more of your money over to a Roth where it's tax-free.
1: That's right.
0: Can grow tax-free and be distributed tax-free. And just remember, folks, whenever you inherit a Roth IRA, you have 10 more years of tax-free deferrals. You only have to take a small required minimum distribution if you inherit mom or dad's or somebody else's Roth IRA. 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So this is just one of the ways that we do that. 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
1: 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Joe Pat, as a leader in income and retirement planning, you're known for making complicated things simple, and you help potentially reduce taxes adults pay in retirement. So I guess my question is, Joe Pat, what can you do for me?
0: I don't know, Mark. What do you want me to do for you? You know, are you 30 years old and trying to create a nest egg, create a net worth that you can retire on? Or, you know, primarily the folks we serve, they're not 30 years old and trying to figure out how to pay off their student loans. They're 60 years old and they're dialing in the last 5 years before retirement, that critical 5-year red zone where they can see it, they can sense it, they can taste it, they know it's close. You're getting really tired of that new boss that's like half your age and thinks he owns the company, thinks he's going to take it over, you know, three times as much as he does.
1: Right.
0: You know, they said that one of the number one reasons that people retire is because they hate their boss. Well, I thought that was kind of interesting.
1: I don't know how to react to that. If I nod in agreement, does somebody hear that? I don't. So I'm just going to keep looking at you, Joe.
0: Your boss might be listening, you know. But no, that's, you know, we all have to take all of these things very seriously and consider out what is your plan. And that's why we all start this process. We have a process here at Belmont Capital where we sit back and we say, you know, it all starts with income. What is the income that you need to replace your lifestyle in retirement? And from there, we have a process to determine, do you have the resources today that is going to meet the income needs that you need for the rest of your life to meet those goals? That's just the pros and cons, the easy peasy starting this thing out. Do you have the resources needed for your income? Let's say we can check that box that yes, your resources are adequate. You can get the income that you need for retirement. Then we have to look at risk. You know, some people are very, very uncomfortable with the risk of the stock market. Other people say, you know what? It's been good to me. I love her. She's my best friend. We're doing great. So I want more in the stock market. But we have to really understand, where are you today? What's going on? And figure out what is the appropriate risk for you. Some people in retirement have no desire for growth. They don't want to grow their money. But folks, we have to take into account inflation. Inflation is real. Inflation is going to be a silent thief that steals away your income in retirement. So we need to factor in inflation. What is a comfortable inflation number that you're looking at? And let's dial this in, because a lot of folks, whenever they retire, we call these in the early years between 60 and 70, these are the go-go years. You feel good, living good. You can chase those grandchildren around Disney World and things are going pretty well. So in many cases, the amount of income that you need in the first 10 years of retirement is probably going to be greater than any other time period in your life. So you got the bucket list to check off. You got the grandchildren while they still think you're cool. And trust me, guys, those days are limited. So we want to help you get out there and spend the money that you want and need to spend during those go-go years. So believe it or not, for some plans that we create, we actually lower the income, because in many cases, folks are going to dial down their travel, the obligations and promises that they've made to their children and grandchildren are going to go by the wayside, and they're going to be less active. But again, folks, we want to highlight that each plan is specifically customized for you and your family. And at the end of each plan, we're thinking of the legacy, the estate planning. How do you want things to end? Do you want your children to pay taxes on the wealth that you've accumulated? Do you want to pass it on tax-free? Are you concerned about the taxes that your children are going to pay, or are you concerned about the taxes that you are going to pay? This reminds me of something that happened to me years and years ago. I was talking to a gentleman about his muni bond portfolio, and it was a wonderful thing. It was paying him tax-free income every year, but he got frustrated because those muni bonds and the interest that they paid was causing him to pay tax on his Social Security, and he just hated paying taxes himself. So he cashed out of that muni bond portfolio and put all the money into a tax-deferred annuity. Well, that really upset me at the time because I was losing that account and somebody else was going to get it. And I called Mr. Smith, and I said, "Hey, Mr. Smith, you know, you're going to have to pay the tax on this someday. This is just deferral. Your muni bonds are tax-free." He goes, "Yep, well, I'm never going to spend the money, so I'm not going to have to pay the tax." And I said, "Yeah, but your children are going to have to pay the tax." And Mr. Smith goes, "Damn straight." You see, Mr. Smith didn't care about the taxes his children were going to pay. Mr. Smith cared about the taxes that he was going to pay. So, folks, we don't care which camp you're in. If you want the kids to pay the taxes, we'll help toss the tax bill to them. If you want to be a cool, nice grandfather, father, and help out the kids have a lower tax bill whenever you retire, we can do that too. The key thing is we're offering a comprehensive solution. That's why we have a complimentary, no obligation meeting set down. So folks, remember today, for the next five folks that call in, for the next five callers that saved over $1 million, give us a call today, 704-946-7000, 704-946-7000. Remember folks, this is a complimentary, no obligation consultation where you don't come in to one of our convenient locations all around Charlotte, meet one of our great financial advisors to help you understand where you're at today, where you're headed, and have that consultation so you can get your specific questions answered and we can develop a specific plan for you. Once you become a client, the plan is yours. You can keep it, we can print it for you, you can alter it, and then we're gonna come in, you can talk about it. But folks, it all starts with that process, and that process starts, number one, with your income, followed by how much risk do you wanna take and your goals. We're gonna adjust for inflation and taxes. And it ends with the legacy for you and your family. The estate plan, how do you want things to end? All of these are super important, and all of them are very customized to your specific plan. So folks, for the next five callers today that have saved over $1 million or more towards your life savings, give us a ring, 704-946-7000.
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1: 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Again, 704-946-7000. 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Well, Joe Pat, as always, thank you for the education and the information this weekend. We are back next weekend. Before we get out of here, let's get the final word.
0: Folks, we covered a lot today, from Trump accounts to Roth accounts, everything in between. 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We got you covered here. We're going to be back same time, same place next week. We look forward to talking to you then.
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1: Very special guest, and that is North Carolina State Representative Carla Cunningham. 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
3: New fighting in Iran. I'm Daria Albinger. Fox News, the U.S. and Iran continuing to fire on each other in retaliation over the Strait of Hormuz.
4: Both Washington and Tehran trading new threats today. The administration says it set a deadline of today for Iran to reopen the critical waterway and for to cease any attacks on ships in the Strait of Hormuz. It comes as the new Ayatollah, the new leader of Iran, issued his first statement on state TV saying that avenging his late father must take place. According to a Wall Street Journal report, Israel shared intelligence.

0: Washington. Parts of Missouri are being inundated by flooding rains, and at least one person is missing.
1: We've got a great update coming out of southeastern Missouri today. 351 rescues, 200 of those summer campers, children, a camp that definitely is a place where kids want to go to enjoy. But of course, Mother Nature bringing in this flooding rain, and it was just overwhelming. We had anywhere from a 3 to 19 foot water rise along the Black River in the early morning hours on Friday. Those campers all brought up into the dining hall, and unfortunately, they were stuck. The roads around that camp were washed away, the water too high for emergency vehicles, and so Blackhawks and choppers had to go in there.
0: A fast-moving wildfire, meanwhile, in Los Angeles County has burned more than 2,600 acres, prompting evacuation orders and warnings as officials continue to monitor dangerous smoke conditions. The Summit Fire is now burning near the Antelope Valley and the San Bernardino County line. Health officials have issued smoke advisories. 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
0: The Pentagon is releasing new footage of a mysterious star-shaped object. Fox's Madeline Rivera is the latest.
5: One of the videos was captured just last year by the U.S. Pacific Command. The footage was taken on January 1st over the Yellow Sea, and it shows an unidentified object that looks like a six-point star. President Trump has demanded transparency regarding unidentified flying objects, aerial phenomena, and alien life. But the Pentagon has previously said they found no evidence of aliens or extraterrestrial intelligence. They've suggested other reasons for these unresolved cases, including lack of sufficient data. They say the private sector is welcome to provide their own expertise. And in the meantime, they will continue to release new files in the coming weeks on a rolling basis.
0: This is the fourth batch of UAP files that have been released. A long-delayed new gateway between the U.S. and Canada finally has an opening date after the two countries settled a dispute over who benefits from its tolls.
6: The Gordie Howe International Bridge connecting Detroit and Windsor, Ontario, is scheduled to open July 27th. Its debut was delayed last month amid tensions between Washington and Ottawa, with President Trump demanding greater U.S. control and compensation. Under the new agreement, the countries will share the bridge's net toll profits, and future toll changes will require U.S. approval. The roughly $4.4 billion crossing was financed entirely by Canada. Officials say the bridge should ease congestion, shorten border waits, and speed up billions of dollars in trade between the two countries. Pam Husso, Fox News.
0: At the World Cup, we're into the quarterfinals today. The semifinals begin tomorrow. Norway and England meet at 5 p.m. Later tonight, it's Argentina and Switzerland at 9 p.m. Eastern time for both of those matches. And then tomorrow, Spain plays France in the semifinals.

0: match at 3 p.m. Eastern Time. I'm Daria Albinger. This is Fox News.
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2: "We've been on WBT since 1978 when we opened our first Sunny's in Charlotte. 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Thompson. His mouthwatering commercials were responsible for helping us grow. We still believe in the power of WBT and have continued to include them in our advertising budget.
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1: Greetings and welcome. It is Eric Erickson here across the United States of America. Glad to have you with me. The phone number is 877-973-7425. We're going to treat today as an open line Thursday. Because of my travel schedule, I am broadcasting to you live from my affiliate KXNT in Las Vegas, Nevada. It is hot out here, by the way. It is in Vegas time. It is 9 a.m., 9:06 a.m. as I start, and it is 93 degrees with an expected high of 109 out here today. It's a dry heat, you say, but stick your head in the oven. That, too, is a dry heat, and see how you like it. Now, we must begin, of course, with Graham Plattner's situation. He has now officially dropped out of the race, and he's angry about it. Having issues with Plattner's audio here. That's fine, because it's essentially he blasts the media. He is angry with the American Press Corps for turning on him. And what's so funny is that the American Press Corps is now claiming that they were duped by Plattner. This is Molly Young Fast on MS Now.
2: You know, a lot of us, I interviewed him for my podcast. I've talked to his team. When the first New York Times article came out, I said, this reads sort of funny. What else is there? Is there something else coming out? And everyone told me, up and down, absolutely not. And I think all of us heard that same thing from him, from his team. Nothing else coming out. This is clearly a misunderstanding. There's nothing more coming out. We were sold an arc, right? A character arc of a person who had blacked out, but now no longer did that behavior. Now, I should have asked him when I interviewed him if he was drinking still, because there's only one way you get those blackouts, and that's from drinking. And so the idea we were sold this character arc, this person who gets better, who got better, but he wasn't maybe better.
1: I'm sorry. These people claim to be duped now. They claim to be duped. There were plenty of people on the right and among centrist Democrats, the establishment Democrats, who kept saying, there is more coming, there is more coming. I knew there was more coming. There, by the way, if he stayed in the race, and this is really why he's getting out, because there was more to come if he stayed in. There was lots more to come if he stayed in. This is the chairman of the Progressive Change Committee, the co-founder, rather, who's very upset with Plattner dropping out here.
3: I don't think his campaign team even supported him putting that type of video out. You know, I would be the first to acknowledge that there is a battle for the soul of the party going on within the Democratic Party. I'm from the economic populist wing, wanting to fight corporate power for the little guy. But even one of our heroes, Elizabeth Warren, made clear to Graham Plattner about a month ago, when he came to talk to her and other senators, you know, people have marriage problems, but can you assure us that there is nothing related to consent or violence about to come? And he gave her that assurance. That was the line in the sand, and that is a good line in the sand for Democrats to have, and he violated that line. And now we have to move on, and we have to do, you know, with what just happened in mind, choose a candidate. And, you know, maybe in this case, in this race, we don't go with an untested candidate. Maybe less the beer manufacturer guy who nobody knows anything about. Maybe more someone like Shannon Bellows or Troy Jackson. We'll see. But, that was a tragic video.
1: A tragic video. My buddy Chip Roy on Fox News yesterday talking about
4: for this Senate candidate, and I think generally seems to be about as good as their vetting process for illegal aliens and gang members that they're letting roam the streets of the United States. That's because they've got a cult of personality approach, both for themselves but also in reverse, that the entire reason for being, if you're a Democrat, is hatred of Donald Trump, hatred of Republicans who stand alongside President Trump.
1: That's right. They vetted him like they vet the MS-13 gang members they let come into the country. Now, there's a larger issue here. with Plattner. His tirade yesterday was deeply angry and unhinged, and I'm sorry that the audio quality isn't quite right on the file, but I couldn't play you the whole thing because of the rage and profanity from Graham Plattner. And he feels like the media set him up and the Democrats set him up. Here's the thing. The guy is clearly a narcissist and a psychopath and a liar, a repeat liar. By the way, for Molly Youngfast to say, well, I guess he doesn't drink anymore. There are literally pictures of him in the last 6 months doing fundraisers with drinks in hand. But they wanted to believe. And now they have to do damage control. And the media tried to cover for him. I mean, Molly Youngfast, they put him on the podcast. They tried to rehabilitate his image. And he assured them there was nothing else. Y'all, here's a standard rule of thumb in politics. And again, I ran political campaigns. I actually ran political campaigns. I ran a political campaign for someone who turned out to be not a great person and was encouraged to actively get away from that guy. And what I can tell you is that when you sexually assault someone, it's not a one-off thing typically. You have a pattern of behavior. Graham Plattner had the pattern of behavior. It wasn't just one woman. It was multiple women. Over time, multiple women. And there were still more allegations to come going back to his time in high school, showing a pattern over time from high school to college to post-college. And let's just remember, let's put a nice little bow on this point here. When Graham Plattner was asked about his comments on social media, he said he was just, those were the comments of an angry young man. Those were the comments of an angry young man. When Graham Plattner said those comments, he was 36 years old. Now, I realize that when you're in your mid-30s, you still tend to think that you are a young person because you're younger than 40, you're younger than 50, you're not even halfway to 100. Some people who work for me like to point out that I'm now closer to 100 than zero, and they get fired when they do. Looking at somebody right now who makes that comment. But also, you're not young. You're an adult. You are a grown person with grown people responsibility. You're not Peter Pan. Graham Plattner seems to think he's Peter Pan, and he has no culpability for comments he made when he was in his mid-30s. Because he was just an angry young man at the time when he was in his 30s. The real issue here, though, is Graham Plattner would still be in the race if the Democrats thought he could beat Susan Collins. This is Brad Todd on CNN.
5: Brad, where do you think this race goes from here?
6: Well, I think, by the way, the race should have gone to this spot a long time ago. I mean, all those things that Gretchen just outlined are exactly true about Graham Plattner, and they were true before this weekend. If you look back at the New York Times on June the 4th, he said that if someone broke in his house, he would rape them to show them he was dominant. So we heard he was physically abusive by a corroborated story from a longtime girlfriend. But Democrats in Washington and in Maine just ignored it. The Sheldon Whitehouse, the senator from Rhode Island, said, oh, those accusations came from a Republican operator, so he didn't think they were anything to worry about. Graham Plattner's been bad all the way from the start. And the only difference was this week is on this weekend, there a polling came up, polling numbers came up that showed he might be losing to Susan Collins. His cardinal sin to get dumped by the Democratic Party is looking like he might lose. And I think that where this race goes from here, I mean, Maine Democrats are going to pick someone else awful.
1: Yeah, they probably will. They probably will, but I would caution you, please, don't get super confident about Susan Collins. I mean, this is not a good year for Republicans. Who knows? They may pull someone, they just might pull somebody competent out. I mean, not super competent, mind you. But also, here's the thing. What's going on here, there's a meta commentary, if you will, and I hate using that phrase, but it applies here. This really is the same thing on the Republican side. There's an anti-establishment vibe happening within the Democratic Party. And part of it is the base does not believe that the Democratic Party has sufficiently stood up to and fought Donald Trump. And they have convinced themselves over time that Donald Trump is an authoritarian threat to democracy, and they must kill democracy to save democracy. They must do what they must do to stop Donald Trump. And so they have desperately decided to do anything and everything they possibly can do to make sure that they defy him with candidates who will fight. Graham Plattner will fight. Graham Plattner's women are willing to fight women. Graham Plattner's willing to know no bounds. Put him in a porta potty and Lord knows what will happen. And they don't think that the establishment of the Democratic Party is sufficiently willing to do that. And the problem here is that the establishment is ruthless. Lots of rumors circulating about Mitch McConnell. I know multiple people who say they have talked to him. I think they're credible people. I don't know what's happening. I have no inside knowledge there. What I know is this. When I was a conservative fighting alongside Jim DeMint and others trying to move the Senate Republicans to the right, Mitch McConnell and the establishment Republicans were the most relentless, persistent, ruthless fighters. They fought because they believed, and by the way, they turned out to be right, and you may hate Mitch McConnell, but he turned out to be right on this point, that a lot of the untested conservative candidates that were being put up against the establishment ultimately had deep flaws. And you may not like the establishment message, you may not like the establishment, but you got to find good people who can win. And, you know, frankly, one of the big problems that the right has right now, don't get mad at me for saying this because it's the God's honest truth, is you can find an outside conservative who would be great, somebody who's committed to the local community, but if they don't have the money to be able to get in good with Mar-a-Lago and join Mar-a-Lago and get a Trump endorsement, there's no point in running. I mean, some of these hacks who run on the Republican side, they get people close to Trump on their campaign, they hire them, and they get in good with the Trump campaign, and you get more of the same, and you can't get the outsiders you might want who would be solid candidates, the sort of people you say should run for Congress, but they don't bother because they're not going to do the things that need to be done to essentially bribe the people around the president to get a presidential endorsement, because that's not how they operate, because they're honest and ethical. The sort of people you say you want in Congress, you can't get on the Republican side right now because they're too honest and ethical to do the things you think they need to do. So you get people who are just like on the left, and you wind up with your own Graham Plattners on your own side. Got allegations about Max Miller in Ohio right now, an incumbent congressman that are not good. Married to a senator's daughter with all sorts of allegations about him. You ultimately, at the end of the day, have to understand a very simple rule. Character does count. Character counts. And the public has largely given Donald Trump a pass for his character, but they're not going to do it for other people. The Democrats have decided we need our own Trump. We need our own version of Trump. You know, one of the big tells here that Graham Plattner was a problem, this wasn't some media-generated thing, and it wasn't over. You know the one progressive who refused to support Graham Plattner? Alexandria Ocasio-Cortez. She never endorsed him. She stayed out of the race. She was a bartender. You know and I know, being a bartender, she recognized the personality. She recognized that guy and understood he was bad news. She hasn't said it. She has implied it. And those around her have come out and said that she knew there were too many issues based on his behavior and her interactions. She stayed out of the race. See, the issue here is Alexandria Ocasio-Cortez has, to a degree, a manufactured background, but she was a bartender. She did work in bars. A lot of these people who are on the Democratic Party side who want men to connect to men, they've decided that they need to go out and they need to find creeps and weirdos. The neurotic white women of the Democratic Party, the gay men of the Democratic Party who are in charge of the party, have decided that you got to find the creeps and the abusers to connect. And if that's the case, if that's the argument, you're going to find more people who are as abusive and weird as Graham Plattner. and try to think that those are the people who connect to the blue collar working party people that you want, and you're going to keep falling into the trap. The Democratic Party right now is controlled by neurotic white women and gay men. They don't really understand how to connect to the heterosexual blue-collar white men of America that they claim their party needs to win, and they're going to keep falling into this trap over and over and over.
0: Have something to say?
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1: 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Again, everything I talk about on the show, and then all the stuff I don't have time to get to, it's all in the email that comes out at noon. 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
8: Did you know there's no such thing as darkness? I mean, it's a thing, but it's not a thing. Technically, darkness is just the absence of light. Someone living in physical darkness for extended periods of time suffers physically and mentally. Darkness is disorienting and debilitating. You know, the same types of things happen to individuals and societies in a spiritual and moral sense. Look, it's not actually that hard to diagnose the darkening condition of our souls and our society. We are actually moving further away from the light. Friends, here is the elementary truth we must embrace. God is light. Jesus is the light of the world. And the further we drift from him, the darker things will become. The need of your heart and mine and the need of our day is a genuine awakening, a real turning to God. He's the light, the antidote to the darkness. This is Tom Gray, and This Stuff Matters.
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1: Welcome. It is Eric Erickson here. We're doing this as an open line Thursday. 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Now, you should know the Democrats in Maine are being pushed by activists to get a guy named Troy Jackson, who himself is who the socialists originally wanted, but they decided he had even more skeletons in his closet than Graham Plattner. Think about that for a minute. And they're pushing to get this guy because he's been elected before. He lost his bid for Maine governor in the Democratic primary. And his pictures are coming out now, and he's wearing a work jacket with his name on it and a cap. He said, I'm blue collar. I wear a cap and have my name on a badge on my shirt. These people keep cosplay. They pretend it's like a furry convention, but for blue collar people. It is the wildest thing to watch the Democrats try to slum it, thinking that's what the working class is like. Have they ever actually met working class people? Many of whom are wealthier than some of the white-collar people that fund the Democratic Party, because they've taken the Dave Ramsey course and they know how to save their money, unlike me. It's absolutely wild to see the Democrats think we gotta get dirt under our fingernails and wear caps, and that's working class. Maybe smear some oil on our face and hold a wrench. And so they go out and get a screwdriver and say, here's your wrench. Good gracious, it's embarrassing. 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
4: Carmen Roberts. Iran and Middle East diplomats are holding crisis talks in Oman today after the U.S. demanded Tehran keep the Strait of Hormuz open.
5: President Trump also says that Washington has agreed to continue talks at the request of Iran. Today, Iran's foreign minister arrived in Oman to talk about traffic in the Strait of Hormuz.
4: Fox's Alex Hogan. Oman says Iran has agreed to continue negotiations aimed at reaching a deal under international law. A pretrial hearing for the man accused of killing Charlie Kirk wrapped up yesterday.
6: The main goal for prosecutors was to convince the judge that the case against 23-year-old Tyler Robinson should go to trial, though at the end of the week-long hearing, no decision from Judge Tony Graff Jr.
4: Fox's Max Gordon. Final arguments are set to take place in September, and then the judge will make a decision. 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
8: Harry Enten over at CNN says that there are warning signs for Democrats in this midterm. We are told blue wave, blue wave. However, you've got a bunch of polls, Ipsos, MU Law, NBC, and they show that Democrats, they have a slim lead in the generic congressional ballot, just like 3 points. 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
1: Greetings, conversationalists. It is Eric Erickson here, and I am delighted to have you with me. The phone number is 877-973-7425. Should you wish to be on the program, we're kind of treating today as an open line Friday because I can't be here tomorrow. I will have a guest host. I am in Las Vegas, Nevada. I am broadcasting from KXNT, my affiliate out here. And I committed to help with a conference out here. And I got committed to do a whole lot more stuff than I was willing to commit to do, but now can't get out of it. So in any event, so I think Dan Mandis is going to be in for me tomorrow. In any event, so we're kind of treating today as an open line Friday. So the phone number is 877-973-7425. However, I want to talk before we get to phone calls. In 2015, Donald Trump rode the escalators very famously, and he delivered a broadside attack on the establishment of both parties on immigration and letting in rapists from Mexico. And the media immediately twisted it and said he was calling all Mexicans rapists, and that wasn't true at all. They mischaracterized it. Everybody mischaracterized it. Everyone attacked Donald Trump. I wrote a piece at the time. The reason Donald Trump mattered, and he did, was because he was giving voice to a lot of longtime complaints from a lot of people who believed the establishment had failed them. I want you to go back to 2012 and Mitt Romney. Mitt Romney ran for president, and people accused him of being too nice to Barack Obama. They wanted a fighter, and to an extent, Donald Trump was the guy who they said was the fighter. Donald Trump was the fighter. But it really wasn't that Mitt Romney didn't fight. It was that Mitt Romney, to a degree, pulled punches he shouldn't have pulled, not in the name of being nice, but in the name of being a voice of the establishment. And a lot of it had to do with immigration. And if you fast forward, the party conducted an autopsy. Why did the Republican Party lose in 2012? And the reason the Republican Party lost in 2012, according to the establishment autopsy of the Republican Party, was because the Republican Party did not embrace the values of the Democratic Party when it came to things like immigration. And along came Donald Trump in 2016, and he defied the orthodoxy of the Republican Party and won. The Republican Party said that Republicans would no longer win in America if they did not open themselves up to amnesty and open borders. And Donald Trump wanted to close the borders and kill amnesty. And he not only won, he picked up Hispanic votes. And in 2024, Donald Trump won even more Hispanic votes on the issue of mass deportation of illegal aliens. Completely turning party orthodoxy on its head. The Democratic Party, too, has been going through these issues over time. And the Democratic Party has, over time, seen establishment Democratic officials compromise too much to get things done in Washington, D.C., that the party base hates. There's a problem, however, and remember, they wouldn't release the autopsy. The Democratic Party autopsy, they finally did release it after much pressure, and it turns out it was a terrible autopsy. It actually was, objectively. I can see why they didn't release it. It wasn't a good autopsy. It made a lot of mistakes. It presumed a lot of things that were not in evidence. So they still don't know why they lost. And the Republican Party was losing because the Republican Party was offering to be the Democratic Party light. They weren't actually offering an alternative. And what the autopsy of the Republican Party said is that we need to be even more Democrat on key issues in order to win. And along comes Donald Trump, who's the exact opposite of the Democrats on a lot of issues, other than some economic issues, but culturally very different from the Democrats, and he starts winning. The problem for the Democrats now is this. There's this anti-establishment vibe now happening in the Democratic Party the way it was with the Republican Party. They're saying this is the Democratic Tea Party. This is the Democratic Tea Party. So the problem here is that where the Democratic base aligns increasingly is where the loud voices in the party are not. So the base of the, when you survey the base of the Democratic Party, the base of the Democratic Party wants to be more centrist. But the loud voices of the Democratic Party, the people with power in the Democratic Party, the people with the money in the Democratic Party want to be even further left. And those people keep winning. And the media, by the way, the media, which is to the left of Nancy Pelosi, the media as a whole is more in line with the Graham Platners and Elizabeth Warrens and the AOCs of the world than they are Nancy Pelosi. You and I presume Nancy Pelosi to be far left. They look at Nancy Pelosi as a moderate. Now, listen here. Listen. I am telling you the truth, and some of you just can't bring yourselves to understand or even try to listen to what I'm saying. You and I know Nancy Pelosi is on the left of the Democratic Party, and what I'm trying to tell you is that the mainstream media editors and producers who shape the stories and a lot of the anchors are so much further left than Nancy Pelosi, they view her as being centrist. And they are much more open to people like Bernie Sanders, Graham Platner, Dorit-Lisa Chevalier, Zoran Mandami. And they think, oh, these people are where America is. They're where I am. Therefore, they're where America is. And when you actually survey the Democratic Party base as a whole, the non-white portions of the Democratic Party and the still working class union member Democrats who just by tradition vote Democrat, they're to the right of Nancy Pelosi. But the press and the fundraising operation and the progressive energy is to the left of Pelosi. Which is why the working class Democrats and the non-white Democrats, they're moving to the Republican Party. It's not that they moved right. It's that the Democratic Party has moved so far left, they've moved centrism left. There's a danger there for the Republicans in continuing to try to be centrist, and that centrism is now, to a degree, on the left. But you've got to understand the basics there. You've got to understand the basics. And the message of the far left is working for the Democratic Party machine. The people most likely to turn out, the most fired up people. Now, in fairness, there's a danger for the GOP right now. The danger for the GOP is this. The Democratic Party base is more fired up than the Republican base. The Democratic Party base is more likely to turn out. We've seen this for the past year in special elections. The Democratic Party base is far more likely to turn out in November this year. That's a danger for the GOP. Privately, there are pollsters within the Republican Party, not the outside pollsters, but the inside data analysts and pollsters in the GOP who are really worried. They're worried that you could see a +6 Republican district where Republicans should win by 6 points. You could see it go Democrat because the Democratic Party energy is so high. The anger is sustaining them to go vote. And Republican energy is not so high. That's why the Republicans are trying to stoke the flames on communism and socialism right now to get people scared of what could come so that they go vote out of fear. The Democrats are voting out of rage. Republicans are trying to get Republicans to go vote out of fear of what could come if the Democrats get back in power. And by the way, you should be scared of it when you look at what's happening in New York and Colorado. When you look at the Graham Platners of the world, you should be a little scared of where the Democratic Party is headed. It's not exactly headed into democracy. I mean, they had a Democratic election. They nominated Joe Biden to be their nominee for president, and then they cut the legs out from under the voters. And the same thing just happened in Maine. But there's something else happening, too. There's a common thread, a common tie that binds among the anti-establishment of the right and the left. They both believe that the parties are compromising the future of the country too much. on the right. It's that they're compromising the country too much with the Democrats when it comes to spending, when it comes to social governance, when it comes to immigration. On the left, they believe the same thing, but the solutions are the opposite. The Democrats want more open borders. Republicans want more secure borders. The Democrats want a more expansive economic portfolio for the government, and the Trump base does too. The Trump base, the MAGA base, is embracing an industrialization policy where the elite in Washington set economic policy. I mean, that's where tariffs come in. They want an industrial policy. And the irony here is that when you go out into the heartland and you talk to a Republican base voter for Donald Trump, they don't actually want that. It's the Republican MAGA representatives in Washington, D.C. who do. It's the think tank land in Washington, D.C. on the right now that's been co-opted by the socialist economic policies of the left that the base of the party does not want, which is going to actually fracture the Republican Party more. You're far more likely to find a defender of the of tariffs in the Washington conservative think tank land of the Heritage Foundation and elsewhere of Trump supporters than you are out in the heartland where Republican voters understand tariffs are bad. You're far more likely to embrace the Heritage Foundation and likewise in Washington, D.C., in MAGA land where they want a seat at the table. You're far more likely to get an embrace of the idea that we should have a national economic and industrial policy set by the elites of Washington, D.C., who happen to be MAGA, than you will find in the heartland of America. You're far more likely to find a belief in Washington having the solutions among the conservative think tank land of Washington, D.C. that want a seat at the table with MAGA than you will among MAGA out in the Republican Party in the heartland. It's a real disconnect between the party and the base on the right now, where the people in Washington, D.C., they always find a way to justify their existence and controlling power. Doesn't matter which party it is. It's wild to see that now on the Republican Party side in Washington, D.C., these guys who think that they should be able to set policies, and they don't live in the heartland, they don't know, but you're finding that on the left as well. They want economic policy set in Washington, D.C. for the entire nation of 350 million people divided between 50 states plus territories. And I think what you will find on the right and the left is the message to come, the message that's going to win, is a distrust of Washington. Now, on the left, it will take a different term. It will take a different shape. It will take different forms than the right, but there will be a natural distrust of the governing elite in Washington, D.C. on both sides. And the problem for the left is that where the message will come from is from the hard left that's going to want to destroy the establishment and bring in socialism, which puts them outside the heartland voter and alienates them from even much of the Democratic base that really doesn't want to go as far left as the most vocal people in the Democratic Party do. I mean, there's actual real voter data out there that shows that in the heartland races of America, the far left Democrats are struggling to connect with the base of the Democratic Party, and they're really struggling to connect with the independent voters who determine every election, because the independent voters of America tend to actually be economically far more conservative than where the Democrats are, and they really hate socialism. And as the Democrats keep losing, they keep alienating themselves further from the people they need to get elected. And that's going to make them even more crazy. That's going to make them even more unhinged. That's going to make them even more violent. Because there is actually within the Democratic Party something that is not within the Republican Party right now, and that is an entire propaganda operation led by the mainstream media to convince them it's not their candidates and positions that cost them. It's just how they talk about those candidates and positions. Where on the Republican Party side, we're all kind of honest with ourselves that when we lose, it's like, yeah, we screwed it. Now, there is that sentiment of, oh, the election was stolen, and oh, we'll never win again because the Save America Act didn't pass. There is this contingent in Washington trying to convince you that every time the Republicans lose, it's because it was cheating. But most Republicans understand, yeah, our candidates sucked or our issue was bad. On the Democratic Party side, it is always, always, always, it's just the message. It's never the issues, it's just the message. And, well, that doesn't play well in the heartland where it's actually not the message, it's the issues of these communists running in the Democratic Party.
0: Honest.
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1: 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Again, everything I talk about on the show, and then all the stuff I don't have time to get to, it's all in the email that comes out at noon. 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
2: Did you know there's no such thing as darkness? I mean, it's a thing, but it's not a thing. Technically, darkness is just the absence of light. Someone living in physical darkness for extended periods of time suffers physically and mentally. Darkness is disorienting and debilitating. You know, the same types of things happen to individuals and societies in a spiritual and moral sense. Look, it's not actually that hard to diagnose the darkening condition of our souls and our society. We are actually moving further away from the light. Friends, here is the elementary truth we must embrace. God is light. Jesus is the light of the world. And the further we drift from him, the darker things will become. The need of your heart and mine and the need of our day is a genuine awakening, a real turning to God. He's the light, the antidote to the darkness. This is Tom Gray, and This Stuff Matters.
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1: 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So I am a member of something called the Broken Tee Society. It is the Golfer's Journal, which is the greatest golf publication in the world. I love this magazine. 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I mean, the shirts and the caps, the shoes, the gloves, the golf equipment, the golf bags. It's just really cool stuff. It's a great group of people, and you get their app, and you get in this community of like avid people who they love golf, and I love it. In fact, I've replaced where Twitter was on my phone with the Golfer's Journal, the Broken Tee Society app, so I can get in and talk golf with people. You don't have to talk politics. I don't care what these people's politics are. We all love golf. It's so much fun. But here's the thing. If you text golf to 33777, you'll get my referral link, and you can join, subscribe to the Golfer's Journal. It's a brilliant magazine. If you have somebody in your family, it's a quarterly publication, but they will send me golf balls for every single person that's referred. And some dude has figured out how to get, he's got 15 people, 50. I've gotten five this year, five. Some other dude has found 15 people to use his referral link to join Golfer's Journal. And he's the amount of stuff he's getting. And at the end of the year, whoever has the most referrals gets like a brand new set of Titleist golf clubs. And I need you people to join the Golfer's Journal through my referral link so that I can get golf clubs at the end of the year. Text golf to 33777. And Van Allen Golf, I'll send you that link. And again, use Eric as your checkout code. You get 50. 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You're over there rolling your eyes. 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
13: Crisis talks at Oman. I'm Carmen Roberts, Fox News. Iran and Middle East diplomats are holding talks in Oman today over the U.S. demand that Tehran keep the Strait of Hormuz open. Talks are focused on safe navigation through that key water.

0: area. Any additional rainfall will cause flooding, and it's a large area that we're worried about. Major cities like Indianapolis, Louisville, down towards Nashville, maybe even towards Atlanta, all spots where you could see some really heavy rainfall.
1: Fox meteorologist Adam Klotz, one person is missing in the Missouri floods. The governor's declared a state of emergency. And the Justice Department subpoenas New York Times journalist over a report on security concerns involving the Qatari Gift Air Force One. America's listening to Fox News.
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1: A long-delayed new gateway between the U.S. and Canada finally has an opening date after the two countries settle a dispute over who benefits from the tolls.
7: The Gordie Howe International Bridge connecting Detroit and Windsor, Ontario, is scheduled to open July 27th. Its debut was delayed last month amid tensions between Washington and Ottawa, with President Trump demanding greater U.S. control and compensation. Under the new agreement, the countries will share the bridge's net toll profits, and future toll changes will require U.S. approval. The roughly $4.4 billion crossing was financed entirely by Canada. Officials say the bridge should ease congestion, shorten border waits, and speed up billions of dollars in trade between the two countries. Pam Husso, Fox News.
1: The Pentagon releases new footage of a mysterious star-shaped object as part of its UAP file disclosures.
8: One of the videos was captured just last year by the U.S. Pacific Command. The footage was taken on January 1st over the Yellow Sea, and it shows an unidentified object that looks like a six-point star. President Trump has demanded transparency regarding unidentified flying objects, aerial phenomena, and alien life. But the Pentagon has previously said they found no evidence of aliens or extraterrestrial intelligence. They've suggested other reasons for these unresolved cases, including lack of sufficient data. They say the private sector is welcome to provide their own expertise, and in the meantime, they will continue to release new files in the coming weeks on a rolling basis.
1: Fox's Madeline Rivera reporting. This is the fourth batch of UAP files that have been released. And a chaotic running of the bulls in Spain's San Fermin Festival left one runner gored in the face and 12 others injured. Six bulls raced through the packed streets of Pamplona, knocking down runners during the two-minute dash. I'm Carmen Roberts, and this is Fox News.
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1: Ladies and gentlemen across America, welcome. It is Eric Erickson here, coast to coast. The phone number, 877-973-7425. Should you wish to be on the program, I would be delighted to have you. I actually want to start this hour with some phone calls. People waiting patiently. I promised an open line Friday today since I'll be out tomorrow, but there's a lot to cover. And we do need to get into it, Ron. Before we do, though, you mentioned immigration in the last hour and the frustration that so many Republicans had with the Republican Party that, remember, in its 2012 autopsy, not autism, said we got to be open borders and pro-immigration. Along come Trump and says, no, you don't, seal the border and deport everybody. And guess what happened? Hispanic voters started voting Republicans. I have actually been one of the people who for years have told Republicans that Hispanics as a whole, and I hate using the term because we're talking Venezuelans, Colombians, Cubans, Mexicans, but as a whole, they hate illegal immigration more than any other class of people in the country, in large part because if you're a Hispanic voter in the United States, your family came here the right way, by and large. And so you don't like people cutting the line after you took the time to stand in the line. Now, so let's start with Thomas. Welcome to the show, Thomas. How are you?
2: Hey, doing very well, Eric. Yes, I was telling your call screener, my oldest child was able to get a job with the Department of Justice and is one of the youngest serving assistant U.S. attorneys in his district. It's a border state. Now, there's the main courthouse, and then there's like five annex courthouses. His office takes in 300 immigration cases. I thought it was a month. He said, no, that's a week. Now, they can be dispersed in a matter of hours or a long time. But if I did the math correctly, we're talking about in this one district of half a state where there's maybe 5,000 a month. So, you know, doing the process of sending people back. Yeah, so I may be off with that. It's all public knowledge, but Obama, Biden, Mayorkas, Susan Rice, they did our country a big disservice by letting that happen. And now you have to do it one person at a time. And it's assistant U.S. attorneys get, what, $95,000 a year? And they work 50 hours a week? So do the math on that per hour a week. Some people are committed, you know, and some people are committed to helping our country, but it's your audience across the country needs to know that this is happening in every state along the border, and I don't know where we're going to end up. Somebody has to clean up their mess. Every time the Democrats come in, we have to clean up their mess.
1: Exactly right. And the fact that the loudest voices of the Democratic Party right now are continuing to push open borders and that we need to get rid of ICE, abolish ICE, abolish the police. You know, you got the guy Abdullah El Said up in Michigan, who for a very long time said that he wanted to defund the police, is now saying, no, I never said that. He deleted all his tweets. And to his credit, Andrew Kaczynski at CNN has gone back and found all the old interviews where the guy said, yes, when I say abolish ICE and defund the police, I mean abolish ICE and defund the police. And now the guy's attacking CNN for just using his own words. It's just wild to watch. All right, out to Oklahoma. Samuel, you're going to be up next. Welcome.
3: Howdy. I want to talk to people who are against ICE. And yep. I've got a friend who visited. He had a Chinese girlfriend. He met her at a massage parlor. And they became real good friends, hanging out. You know, and he considers her his wife and vice versa. Well, she moved to Florida and was working down there. And he moved down there and started working, and she got picked up for operating a business without a license. So he goes to bond her out, you know, and he makes the bond, and they tell him, well, she's got an ICE hold. So he's hoping, you know, that they'll let her out or something. It doesn't happen for a few days. And she's getting to call him. Well, she needed some, she wanted some, she was cold, wanted some long handles and clean under, you know, new underpants and stuff.
1: Yeah,
3: And so he called. They said, no problem. Took him up there. He didn't have the long handles, so he ordered some. Within the next couple of days, she got transferred to Louisiana. But while she was at Florida, he put some money on her books, and he had to take a photo of his driver's license. So then she got transferred to Louisiana to ICE facility there. Well, he was going to be coming back to Oklahoma for July 4th for the powwow. So he came back, he's telling me, I'm going to go back and see her in Louisiana. So he leaves early Friday night, gets there Saturday morning, calls the facility. They tell him, yep, just come on up. So they told him to be there. They opened at 8 or 9. He went there at 8 or 9, went in, got to give her a hug. They sat down at a little table and got to visit, get a Coke, chips. And I asked him, well, you know, does she get to watch TV and stuff? He said, yeah. He said, just like being in a prison here or something, the food and everything is what she says, you know. And people complained about it, and it was so easy for him. And they're not even married. He didn't have to fill out any paperwork, no visiting forms, nothing.
1: Well, you know, so here's the thing. One, I was told reliably that these are like concentration camps, and I'm shocked by your story because I mean I was told they were concentration camps, and it certainly doesn't sound like that. But also, they need to get married, and they would make this whole situation a whole lot easier. But at the concurrent to that, yeah, I mean, listen, the naive stories that the left has told, the horror stories about these ICE facilities. One, you're talking about American citizens. Can we just pause on this point for a moment here? Because this is the thing that has always frustrated me. When the left vilifies the ICE agents of America, what they're vilifying is their fellow American citizen. It's the same thing with police. When you vilify the police, you're vilifying your fellow American citizens who have gone into law enforcement to keep the community safe. And by the way, overwhelmingly in border states, ICE and Border Patrol are made up of non-white Americans. It's not white guy Nazis like the left would have you believe. Black and Hispanic workers for the government who care about their country and their community. By the way, it's one of the major reasons when you poll Hispanic voters in border counties in Texas why they shifted right. It's because of the left's treatment of ICE and Border Patrol, because a lot of those communities work in ICE and Border Patrol. They are not the monsters and the Nazis the left would have you believe. Frankly, if they were monsters and Nazis, the left would be running them for the United States Senate. And that's kind of the tell that they're not the monsters and Nazis, is no one on the left is nominating them to run for Senate in Maine. They're hardworking people who have families and are invested in their communities. The attacks on police officers around the country. You know, this gets into postmodernism. And one of the problems with postmodernism is the idea that the exception becomes the rule. And the rule becomes the exception. It's reversed. There is no truth. You have your truth. I have my truth. You can't tell me what the truth is because it could conflict with what I believe. And what I believe is the truth, even if it's not true. And then the exception becomes the rule. You're not allowed to say the sky is blue because you know there are colorblind people. You're not allowed to say absolutes with exceptions to the rule, because the exception means there can be no rule. And because there are bad police officers and there are bad ICE agents, you can't say that ICE is good and the police are good. It's now that the good police officer is the exception, the good ICE agent is the exception, when that's not true at all. Overwhelmingly, they're good people. They're hardworking people. They're people invested in their community. They're people keeping you safe. You know, when the good white people of America on the left decide that they want to defund the police, they're making non-white communities less safe. The rich white communities can hire private security and live behind gates. It's the poor black neighborhood that gets overrun with gangbangers and criminals when the police are defunded. It's the poor immigrant community that gets overrun with MS-13 when the police are defunded. And you know who loses their job? It's the non-white citizen who loses his job when police and ICE are defunded, because a lot of them are non-white citizens. But the left doesn't care. The left presumes racism. The left presumes Nazism. The only people the left doesn't believe are Nazis are the ones with the actual Nazi death head tattoo. No, no, that guy's not a Nazi. He says he's a communist. Okay. You know, Joe Stalin killed way more people than Hitler did. Mao killed even more than that. The body count of the communists makes the Nazis look like amateurs. But they don't like to talk about that, do they? What they like to talk about is the vilification of their fellow American who works for the government in law enforcement because they hate law enforcement. Because law enforcement means there are community standards for decency, and the left doesn't want the community standards for decency. So they vilify the detention facilities of ICE as concentration camps. Where last I checked from my history books, you couldn't show up and have a Coke with someone who was inside a concentration camp, but you can at an ICE facility. They don't care about the facts, though. They care about the emotions. And it's an emotional appeal from the progressive left to Americans that somehow this country is bad. It was founded on the defense of slavery, et cetera, et cetera, et cetera. You know, I've been rewatching the John Adams miniseries on HBO. Started it yesterday, actually, on the plane. My son wants me to watch The Departed. I have not actually seen The Departed, and I know I need to see it. My 7-year-old thinks it's a fantastic movie. He's really into cinema. And I saw a clip of from the John Adams series from HBO about Alexander Hamilton. You know, if you watch the play, you come away with a idea of Alexander Hamilton. And Alexander Hamilton was a pretty authoritarian fascist right winger. And you wouldn't really know that from the Hamilton play. Aaron Burr was a pretty progressive guy. Hamilton was pretty right wing. And all the people on the left who love Hamilton and love the play, that they totally don't understand who Hamilton was. And the John Adams miniseries characterized him pretty accurately. Then I saw that clip. I was like, you know what? I really want to watch this miniseries again. And I totally forgot how fantastic it is. The book was amazing. I remember reading the book. My wife was, we had just got married. We were 6 months in. It was the Bush inaugural in January 2021. I was in the hospital with my wife. She had to have a double mastectomy as a 25-year-old. And we're in the hospital, and I'm reading that book. And, man, I hated to be done with that book, the David McCullough book on John Adams. That book was so phenomenal, so phenomenal. But people just have this idea on the left about how bad this country is. You watch that John Adams series, and you realize these were remarkable men who founded this country on ideas. And they put those ideas in writing, and they didn't always live up to the ideas. And the left wants us to vilify the American founding on the worst part of it instead of all the good, because they just can't acknowledge the greatness of the United States. Because if they did acknowledge the greatness of the United States and the people of the United States, so much of what they stand for would come undone, because so many of the things they stand for are things in opposition to what this country stands for, including private property rights and the freedom of speech and the freedom to live your life as you see fit without the government controlling you. You should, if you haven't seen the HBO's John Adams series, you should watch it. If you haven't read the book by David McCullough, you should. It's fantastic. And if you have pejorative ideas about the police and ICE agents, you should actually go meet some of them and see that these are hardworking people who care about the safety and security of their country.
0: Those who love him, listen to find out what he's going to say next. Those who disagree with him, also listen to see what he's going to say next. It's the Eric Erickson Show.
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4: Did you know there's no such thing as darkness? I mean, it's a thing, but it's not a thing. Technically, darkness is just the absence of light. Someone living in physical darkness for extended periods of time suffers physically and mentally. Darkness is disorienting and debilitating. You know, the same types of things happen to individuals and societies in a spiritual and moral sense. Look, it's not actually that hard to diagnose the darkening condition of our souls and our society. We are actually moving further away from the light. Friends, here is the elementary truth we must embrace. God is light. Jesus is the light of the world. And the further we drift from him, the darker things will become. The need of your heart and mine and the need of our day is a genuine awakening, a real turning to God. He's the light, the antidote to the darkness. 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
1: Welcome back. It is Eric Erickson here. Don't forget to text the word Eric, E-R-I-C-K, to 33777. 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Let's go to Tulsa, Oklahoma. David, you are up next. Welcome.
2: Hi, thanks for taking my call.
1: Sure.
2: I wanted to ask about the federal income tax. We lasted in the country for, I think it was over 100 years without a federal income tax. Why don't we have a movement to get rid of it again and replace it with something like a consumption tax?
1: Oh, you know, there have been efforts over time, the fair tax, the flat tax, and all these other things. The problem is getting two-thirds of both the House and Senate and three-quarters of the states to agree, particularly since three-quarters of the states have the income tax as well. There's just no appetite for getting rid of it. You know, people don't realize the United States has the most progressive income tax on planet Earth. It actually does. It well documented, when you compare the income taxes of other countries, the U.S. is the most progressive, and yet it's not progressive enough for the progressives. I would prefer to get rid of the income tax. I actually like a flat tax. I think, you know, if 10% is good enough for God, it should be good enough for the government. And I think the stimulative effects would be great. And I think every single person in America should pay an income tax, or if you want to go consumption tax, that's fine. One way or the other. My preference is income, not a VAT tax or a consumption tax or things like that, in large part because I think then it becomes much easier for Congress to raise rates slowly over time, which is what Europe did with a VAT tax. But regardless of your preference, and by the way, don't flood me with calls on your preferences for tax. The reason we're not getting rid of the income tax for any of these alternatives, and why the income tax as a flat tax is more viable than a consumption tax, is because you need two-thirds of the House, two-thirds of the Senate, and three-quarters of the states that have an income tax to agree to get rid of the income tax. And that's just not going to happen. If you want to be Don Quixote and tilted the windmills, go for it. But it's just, I mean, there's the Neil Bortz, my buddy, for years tried to advance a consumption tax in the form of the fair tax, and it went absolutely nowhere in Congress. In fact, some of the people least likely to push the fair tax were the people who sponsored in Congress, with some exceptions. John Linder and others, God bless him, they were big advocates of the fair tax. But a lot of the guys, it's like the pro-life movement. All these guys in Congress kept saying, oh, we love babies and Jesus, and they never actually wanted to do anything to advance the pro-life cause. And they could take a position knowing the Supreme Court would strike down a lot of stuff. And then when the Supreme Court struck down Roe v. Wade, they were not as pro-life life as they claimed. The reality is Congress loves your money, and they love to spend your money, and that is why we're not going to get a change there. Now, let me talk to you about changing your water heater, because you got a tank of a water heater, probably. 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
6: Albinger, Israel shares intelligence with the U.S. about an alleged Iranian plot to assassinate President Trump.
7: President Trump, in spite of this, in spite of two previous attempts on his life, is showing strength, not fear. And, you know, by saying, you know, we are going to bomb you into oblivion, I think that sets the tone very correctly.
6: U.S. Ambassador to NATO Matt Whitaker speaking to Fox News. We have Republican reaction now that Maine Democratic candidate Graham Plattner has officially ended a scandal-plagued campaign.
8: The replacement may end up not having a Nazi tattoo and he may not abuse women, but he's still going to share the socialist agenda that Graham Plattner and these radicals in places like New York City and Denver do as well.
6: Arkansas GOP Senator Tom Cotton on Fox's Ingram Angle. 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
1: Hello, America. It is Eric Erickson here. We have news that we have to get to, and it's pretty significant news. The President of the United States has done something for the first time in engaging with Iran. We have attacked infrastructure that can be used for civilians, in particular railways. There are two railway bridges that come into Iran from Turkmenistan. And those railway bridges connect railways through Turkmenistan into China. We have eliminated those bridges, eliminating the capacity for China to bring armaments and supplies into Iran. First time we have done that. We left them untouched during the war, and now we're doing it. We have more and more data showing that Iran has been digging its weaponry out from under the mountains that we collapsed. They've been able to bring in portable radar supplied by Russia and China. We're eliminating the pathways for them to be able to get more weaponry from China and from Russia, which suggests there may be an escalation. The President of the United States says now that the peace deal is off. This is the President of the United States talking about the Iranian regime.
17: Everything's gone. Their leaders are gone. They had leaders, they're gone. And they had another set of leaders, they're gone. Now they have another set of leaders, they may be gone. Who knows? And you know what? I may be gone too, because I'm their number one target. It's out all over the place. I'm their number one because they're scum. That's the way they act, and that's the way they've done it for 47 years.
1: Now, he was willing to say they weren't scum. They were good guys that he had gotten to know, and now that they're suddenly behaving like the old Iranian regime, they're back to being scum. The president, notably, cannot fly the new Air Force One back to the United States. He's having to fly the old Air Force One. Now, why? Because the new Air Force One is kind of a temporary plane. It was the gift from Qatar. The president intends for it to go to his presidential library in Florida. And the military, we can tell from this, did not put all the anti-missile technology and defensive technologies. So the Air Force One has anti-missile technology, anti-radar technology, and the like, jamming technology that the new Air Force One clearly doesn't have. The president has had to take the old Air Force One home. He says he's sending the new Air Force One to Europe for American troops to tour it. But we're actually told by people familiar with the situation inside the administration that it has a lot to do with the security situation and what the plane can and cannot do. This is also the president talking about Iran.
18: We have many ways we can win, but we've already won militarily. They have very little left, and they want to make a deal so badly. They called a little while ago. They want to make a deal so badly. I just don't know if they're worthy of making a deal. I don't know that they're going to honor the deal. That's the problem.
19: If they want to make a deal, why do you think they attacked commercial vessels?
18: Sort of crazy, to be honest with you. They're sort of crazy. They're a little bit out of control, but they want to make a deal.
1: They're a little crazy, but they don't want to make a deal. In fact, they have said as much on social media and propaganda channels that they have no desire to make a deal with the United States. The problem is Iran economically is collapsing. My longtime friend Victoria Coates was on Fox News explaining the economic situation in Iran.
20: The military pressure and the diplomatic pressure simultaneously to bear on Iran. And I think, actually, from my perspective, the economic pressure, what Secretary Bessent has done under Operation Economic Fury, is what ultimately is going to destroy Iran. They can't come back from what's happened to them. But that's only because President Trump was willing to do the military piece. He was willing to put all the pressure, which we saw tonight, going after bridges, going after electricity generation plants. This is what Iran can't stand. But then still saying, heck, you know, if you guys want to talk, we'll make a deal. But as the president said, there doesn't seem to be a decision maker in Iran right now. So we will keep that pressure up. And eventually, you know, Iran is going to buckle under the pressure.
1: One more from Victoria on the economic pressure on Iran right now.
20: $1 billion, $10 billion. That's not going to save them at this point. The projections right now is that economy is going to shrink 6% this year. That is shrinking, not just small growth. They're actually going to contract by 6%. You can't go on that way. And so by revoking that waiver for oil sales, not that they were selling that much anyway, because they're not a very good seller, that people don't really want to put their trust in them. That's just not going to save them. So we can, in many ways, just sit back and watch the slow-motion train wreck that Secretary Bessent has put in action.
1: Now, we have suspended their ability to sell oil, and the president is now suggesting we may actively reinforce an embargo against Iranian oil sales. And let me hop over to CNBC right now. Markets are up. Oil continues to go down again today. Brent crude is down to $75.96 a barrel. West Texas crude down $71.77 right now. Natural gas going back down as well. Oil prices fall as U.S.-Iran fighting doesn't appear to be escalating into a wider war. That's the analysis right now. The president suggests a couple of things. One, oil continues to flow out of the Middle East at a good clip. But if we suspend Iran's ability to sell oil, we could actively enforce it again. And the Europeans and the Chinese all built up their oil reserve capacity again. That's one of the reasons that oil prices at the pump did not fall as quickly as some people expected. In fact, the president himself threatened oil companies, said, if you don't get it down, we're going to send the Justice Department after you. And they're like, we can't get oil prices and gas prices down as quick as you want, because oil is a global market and the Europeans, the Chinese, and the Americans are filling up their strategic petroleum reserves first. So the oil flowed to strategic reserves before flowing to the gas companies. But now those strategic reserves are full again, and the oil is now flowing to the gas company refineries, and gas prices at the pump are coming down. They're still a little high, but they're way cheaper than they were. You know, I got one of those cars where you got to put in premium gas. There was actually a story in the Wall Street Journal yesterday about how a lot of people shifted to putting just regular unleaded in cars that say they need premium unleaded, and it's been causing damage to engines. Yeah. I have occasionally put in regular unleaded in mine. When I say occasionally, I've been to gas stations when I'm driving and they're out of premium. So the engine rattles. Got to put in the premium stuff in my car. I don't like it. Don't at me on it. It's the nature of my Denali. I have Yukon Denali and I love it. Although I got to tell you, you know, my wife got this Audi from the Audi of Marietta people up north of Atlanta. It's a SQ5. That car is a rocket. It has something called launch mode. Y'all, I swear to you that had I known that this car could accelerate the way it accelerates, I would not have gotten it for my wife. She doesn't need that much power, but oh my gosh, does she love it. I am suddenly an Audi fan. I got to tell you, this car is incredible. I always thought like my forever car would wind up being one of those new Lexus G-Series SUVs, because I like the look of them. I do. It's kind of like the Toyota Land Cruiser, but it's the Lexus series. And I like the Lexus, and they last forever. But this Audi of Marietta place, they had this car, and it was a super expensive car. I mean, it was way more expensive than my Denali. And it was the matte black SUV. Holy cow, that car was sharp. I digress. Nonetheless, requires premium unleaded. And even those prices have gone down, freeing up people's money to buy other stuff. Gas prices are going down. Still higher than they were. We want to see oil prices under $70 a barrel. They had been there. They trickled back up because of the situation. The markets don't think we're going to have a wider war. I don't think the president wants to go back into Iran. But if Iran continues to harass shipping in the Persian Gulf, we're going to continue to blow them up, because we can't allow Iran to restrain oil through threats and attacks. The Iranians, I said yesterday, they attacked Bahrain, and I got to add to it because it turns out they also attacked Kuwait. I hadn't seen that story, but overnight they attacked American military positions in Kuwait and Bahrain. And I will tell you, we now know, and it has been confirmed by satellite images, contrary to what the American administration said, Iran's attacks on American military positions in the Middle East using Russian targeting systems are actually far more devastating than we as Americans were led to believe by our own government. True story. Don't be mad at me for telling you the truth. At the same time, concurrent to all of that, our attacks on Iran were way more economically damaging to Iran than anything Iran has done to us. And inflation right now appears to be on the rise again. We appear to, so June home sales disappointed. Prices are now at an all-time high for houses. Home sales have slowed. Interest rates appear to be on the rise because of inflationary concerns. The markets are kind of pricing all that in. The markets are still doing well. But there's real concern if we were to heat up another war with Iran, what would actually happen? And I don't think the president wants to do that because I think the president doesn't want the economic fallout. Remember, he was concerned about a depression. Someone got to him and said, you're going to cause a global depression if you continue this war. He didn't want that. He didn't want a Herbert Hoover record. So what are we going to do now? That's part of the problem. How are we going to proceed? If we want to contain Iran, we've got to contain and collapse their economy. The problem, again, as I have said repeatedly over time, is that the mullahs can put up with economic decline better than we can because they're dictatorship. The voters in the United States vote. And I know the left wants us all to believe we live in a dictatorship. I know the left wants us to believe that in the United States of America, Donald Trump is an authoritarian despot. The problem with their argument is that there's going to be an election in November. And if the economy's not good, the Republicans are really going to get beat down by the voters. And that's not going to happen in Iran because an election's not going to happen that can oust their leadership. So the pain that they can endure is far more than our pain. And that's kind of a problem. There are some people who are beginning to argue that in democracies, we can no longer fight wars because if we fight a war and it causes economic damage, the people will turn out of office, the people who fought the war. And there are a lot of dictatorships in the world who are going to believe that. And escalate. I mean, Vladimir Putin looks like he's going to escalate in Europe. He increasingly is saber rattling that he's going to do something to the Europeans. And the Iranians know they can get away with so much. The Iranians know it. The question is, what can we do to contain them and control them and limit them? And we do have economic options. It's just those economic options, they bring a lot of pain to the Iranian people and don't necessarily throw the regime out. Perhaps one of the things the president can do is let Netanyahu and the Israelis off the chains and let them start blowing the regime up. Just let them go in there and do what they want to do. Give them free-for-all. The problem is, of course, Erdogan in Turkey doesn't want that to happen. He wants a stable Iranian leadership that is run by the mullahs because he's sympathetic to them. But, man, if we just let Israel take care of Iran without restraint, we could have a brand new day in the Middle East. And I hope perhaps the president will realize that's the necessary next step.
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21: Did you know there's no such thing as darkness? I mean, it's a thing, but it's not a thing. Technically, darkness is just the absence of light. Someone living in physical darkness for extended periods of time suffers physically and mentally. Darkness is disorienting and debilitating. You know, the same types of things happen to individuals and societies in a spiritual and moral sense. Look, it's not actually that hard to diagnose the darkening condition of our souls and our society. We are actually moving further away from the light. Friends, here is the elementary truth we must embrace. God is light. Jesus is the light of the world. And the further we drift from him, the darker things will become. The need of your heart and mine and the need of our day is a genuine awakening, a real turning to God. He's the light, the antidote to the darkness. This is Tom Gray, and This Stuff Matters.
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1: Commerce and speech issues. It is considered inside the United States. Spending money on elections is considered a speech issue because people use their money to elevate voices in politics. And because we are a nation, not just individual states, you can't deny people their right to participate in that way. Now, we could prohibit foreigners from participating, but you have to allow people to do that. Now, you shouldn't be that upset about it, in large part because very, very often what happens is the people who engage in campaigns like this around the country, they wind up elevating voices that don't necessarily reflect the local values. And so, for example, think of the mess that the main Democrats now have because the main Democrats had so many people from out of state flood money into their state to get a guy like Plattner the nomination. The same thing with James Tallarico in Texas. Tallarico in Texas has gotten far more money from out of state than in state in Texas. And those people are not voters in Texas, and they elevated a guy who has nothing really in common with the people in Texas, who tend to, even in the Democratic Party, be a little more religious than your average Democrat. And we have new audio out, by the way, from James Tallarico that has dropped from the Lone Star Liberty PAC in Texas. Listen to this.
28: I'm always so thrilled when I get invited
0: you know, to the Diwali Festival. I think I've gone 2 years in a row now. And, you know, also have gotten the chance to speak at some of our local mosques. And I find such wisdom and comfort and inspiration from faith traditions all over the world. And I find that they're all kind of equal pathways to truth. You know, that's how I think, you know, I always think of all of the world's faith traditions as like a circle with, you know, that divine mystery of the universe in the middle. And we all have different names for that mystery, right? Whether it's God or Yahweh or Allah or Nirvana, the Great Spirit, whatever you call it. This is all, you know, different pathways to the same kind of fundamental truth of reality. So yeah, it's something I try to stay grounded and stick.
1: You know, that is liberal white privilege right there, because no Orthodox believer of Christianity or of Islam or of Hinduism or of Buddhism really believes that the other way is a pathway. I mean, Jesus Christ is very clear that he is the exclusive path to salvation for Christians. I am the way, the truth, and the life. No one comes to the Father except through me. In Islam, Islam says that God neither begets nor is begotten, a direct rebuke of Christianity. And the idea that Christ is the Son of God, Christ is a prophet in Islam. It is really, really great white privilege to be able to say that it doesn't matter, all dogs go to heaven. It doesn't matter what your religion is, because no real Orthodox believer of any religion really believes that. The progressives believe it, but they don't really take their faith seriously. They see faith as some sort of social mores guide, not actually as some way to connect into heaven. They talk about heaven and the divine, and they don't really believe it. And James Tallarico is completely out to lunch on these issues. You go down to South Texas to Hispanic communities, and you tell them that believing in Allah it will get you to heaven in the same way believing in Jesus will. They're both the same, different languages for the same path to heaven. You go down to South Texas and you tell Hispanic voters that, and good luck seeing where that leads. My daughter texted me last night, said a friend of hers is needs a new laptop. She's headed to medical school. She can't have a Mac. She needs a PC. 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
2: The ceasefire is over. I'm Daria Albinger, Fox News. That from President Trump as the U.S. and Iran continue to carry out retaliatory strikes on each other.
10: No reports thus far as to any potential attacks in the Strait of Hormuz today, although there is new escalation amid new threats today issued by both sides. The supreme leader in Iran issuing his first written statement that avenging his late father must take place. And according to a Wall Street Journal report, Israel shared intelligence with the U.S. that it said indicated a fresh Iranian plan to kill President Trump. Trump says that orders have already been given threatening Iranian decimation if Iran were to carry out such a plan, writing in part, quote, 1,000 missiles are locked and loaded and aimed at the Islamic Republic of Iran with thousands of more to immediately follow should the Iranian government act on its threat.
2: Fox's Alex Hogan in Washington. The Pentagon's released some new footage of what appears to be a mysterious star-shaped object.
15: One of the videos was captured just last year by the U.S. Pacific Command. The footage was taken on January 1st over the Yellow Sea, and it shows an unidentified object that looks like a six-point star. President Trump has demanded transparency regarding unidentified flying objects, aerial phenomena, and alien life. But the Pentagon has previously said they found no evidence of aliens or extraterrestrial intelligence. They've suggested other reasons for these unresolved cases, including lack of sufficient data. They say the private sector is welcome to provide their own expertise, and in the meantime, they will continue to release new files in the coming weeks on a rolling basis.
2: This is the fourth

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1: The White House has subpoenaed 4 journalists for the New York Times. It's part of an investigation into a report about security concerns involving the president's new Air Force One. The Justice Department says it's focused on potential leaks on national security information, not on the journalists themselves. The Trump administration's issued an audit for the Smithsonian Museum on all organizations that are cultural and receive federal funding.
2: A scathing 162-page report accuses the Smithsonian Institution and the National Museum of American History in particular, of extreme political activism. Titled Saving America's Story, the report is the first product of President Trump's March executive order calling for an audit of all cultural institutions that receive federal funding. In it, the Smithsonian leadership is charged with promoting ideas like open borders and transgender advocacy. Despite the American History Museum commemorating the country's 250th anniversary, the report claims that America's founding fathers are hardly featured and introduced chiefly through their connection to slavery. At the National Museum of American History, Alexandria Hoff, Fox News.
1: Heavy rain has caused flash flooding in parts of Missouri.
3: We've got a great update coming out of southeastern Missouri today. 351 rescues, 200 of those summer campers, children, a camp that definitely is a place where kids want to go to enjoy. But of course, Mother Nature bringing in this flooding rain, and it was just overwhelming. We had anywhere from a 3 to 19 foot water rise along the Black River in the early morning hours on Friday. Those campers all brought up into the dining hall, and unfortunately, they were stuck. The roads around that camp were washed away, the water too high for emergency vehicles, and so Blackhawks and choppers had to go in there.
1: Fox Weather's Jane Minar, the National Weather Service, says the weather in Missouri impacts the Ozarks eastward to the Ohio and Tennessee River valleys. I'm Daria Albinger. This is Fox News.
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0: there, which is why I've waited until this hour. But this is the hour I've looked forward to today, because this is the thing I wanted to talk to you the most about. Maybe some would say I should have put it at the beginning of the show, but I believe I should prioritize the news of the day before my own wants. But now we've gotten to the part of the show I want to talk about. So, let me set the tables for you here. I started those weight loss injections about 6 months ago or so, and I've lost like 40 pounds. I actually got into there's one that's coming out. It's not out yet, and you can get it in the gray market. You can get it online. I actually got into the medical trial for it, and the reason is because I had an underlying health issue that came up several times in blood work, and my doctor said, you know, you should get into this medical trial because this particular shot is showing benefit for this particular issue. And sure enough, the issue's gone away with this particular weight loss and how it works. And but the thing is, like, I have largely given up, except on Sunday nights when I have the guys come over on the front porch, I largely had to give up consuming alcohol of any kind, bourbon, beer, whatever, just because you don't feel good on this shot having had anything to drink. You just don't. You don't get a lot of food in you. I've had to up my protein and go to the gym, try to keep my deadlift up. You don't want to lose. One of the things about these GLP shots is that you lose weight so fast, you lose a lot of muscle mass, and you weak are probably going to see in the next 10 to 15 years, we're probably going to see an increase in broken bones, osteoporosis, and things like that from people who went on the weight loss shots. Millions of people have, but they haven't kept up their protein and exercise. I had to reprioritize my diet and all this other stuff because you need protein to build muscle. If you lose a lot of weight because you're not eating, you lose muscle. When you lose muscle, you lose bone mass. You lose bone mass, it's easier to break bones, things like that. So having to redo stuff like that and rethink about that. I eat a lot more steak and beef and beans and you name it. And lots of sweet, y'all, I love the sweet potato. I could write an ode to the sweet potato. I won't, but I could. Nonetheless, for the fiber, I'm not saying it's protein fiber, but nonetheless, I digress. So I will have a glass of bourbon with friends on a Sunday night, and otherwise don't, which is also kind of funny because the number of people who gift me bourbon is like, oh, you talk about bourbon all the time. I'm like, clearly people think I got a drinking problem. So it's been kind of funny, but bring that up. Because there is a piece written by Derek Thompson, who also writes at The Atlantic, on the end of booze. The turn against moderate drinking has been sudden and sharp. It's often not based on science. The share of people who drink at an all-time low last year, according to Gallup, whose data goes back to 1939, total beer consumption recently hit a 21st century low. Wine vineyards are reportedly in crisis. Two-thirds of Americans under 35 now tell Gallup that alcohol is harmful in any quantity. This alarmist viewpoint is not exactly conspiratorial nonsense. It received an endorsement from the scientific community last month when the federal government released a very controversial alcohol study, which researchers claimed was suppressed by the alcohol lobby. Buoyed by the Streisand effect, and thus widely covered in the news media, this study concluded that any drop of alcohol may increase a person's mortality with risk accelerants after one drink per day. Now, this is quite personal for me. On the one hand, I enjoy drinking. I love a glass of wine with dinner. I like making cocktails. Corpse Reviver number 4 for friends who visit my house. On the other hand, I also enjoy being alive. I love my children. I don't want to miss their weddings just because my fondness for a martini might prematurely kill me. This makes me highly motivated to understand the relationship between alcohol and mortality in a way that goes deeper than, say, a cursory newspaper write-up of a single alcohol study. It turns out the study gets a lot wrong, and in fact, having a glass of alcohol a day is no less dire for your health than driving to work on a daily basis. There's a separate piece in the Wall Street Journal, and it all comes with this Gallup data showing that drinking is at an all-time low, and for people under 35, it almost doesn't exist. It comes with a piece in the Wall Street Journal about how the social aspect of drinking, going out with your buddies for a beer, going to play golf and having a few beers afterwards, or going out with friends to a local bar, is in decline, and it is in rise with isolation. And these things coincide to each other with each other, and you can't ignore them. That as we as a society have become more isolated, we are less social, and as we are less social, we are less likely to drink alcohol. And as we're less likely to drink alcohol, interestingly enough, there is a health impact on the other side that's not good, because in some cases, a glass of wine a day or so is good for your heart and among other things. But there's a corollary to this as well that comes from an Atlantic article that in addition to Americans being more isolated, less social, less likely to drink alcohol with friends, less likely to engage in those vices, we're also seeing people less likely to read. In fact, there's an alarming study that 10 years ago, if you asked Americans to read a multi-page paper and express the insights from that paper, 20% couldn't. It's up to 30% now. It's gone up 10% in a decade. 10% in 10 years. 30% of Americans cannot read a two-page paper and describe the concepts in the paper. Not only that, more Americans, a majority of Americans, do not regularly read books. Now, full disclosure here, I don't regularly read books anymore either. I've got some books with me here. I was supposed to have a day off tomorrow, and now it's a work day. And I got to have a guest host because the work is going to be during the show in the morning Vegas time. And then in the afternoon here, I'm just going to work all day tomorrow. But I'm planning on teaching my Sunday school class in August for several weeks, and I'm trying to, instead of working through a book of the Bible, working through, there's a couple books I'm interested in. They're very short. They're only like four or five chapters. You can make it through it in four Sunday school lessons on whether or not you can believe the Bible, and on Herman Bavick's on culture. But nonetheless, I digress. I since I went to law school and then to seminary, I've had the hardest time wanting to sit down and read a book for pleasure. And I don't typically take vacation. I don't like to take vacation because I love my job. But my family is forcing me on vacation at the end of the month, and my body is telling me I'm ready for vacation, and I intend to read books. Most Americans don't do that anymore. There's another related study out that a professor at Brown University gave his students a midterm that they could take home, and then they had to do the final in class. And overwhelmingly, everyone passed the midterm, except one guy. And hardly anyone passed the final, except for one guy. And the guy who failed the take-home also failed the final. And the professor's conclusion is maybe three people in the class were honest with their midterms and didn't use AI, and everybody else cheated. There are, again, in a class of about 30 people, one of them failed the midterm and failed the final. One of them passed the midterm and passed the final with only about a percentage point of difference of the grades. And a third one passed the midterm, but actually did better on the final. And everybody else blew away the final and then failed the midterm. And the professor said, these are kids going home and they're using AI to do their work. We're offloading our thinking. Now, all of this together, it gets to my point. We talk about a lot counterculture, and counterculture for conservatives gets a bad rap because we think of the hippies in the 60s and 70s. But if you want to be countercultural today, think about the things that make you countercultural in the United States today. If you want to be countercultural in the United States of America today, go to church, read a book, hang out with friends and be social and break bread with other people. Go out for beers with your buddies and have a glass of wine on occasion and engage in the world around you. Christianity is one of the most countercultural things ever. In the Roman Empire, Christians were persecuted because they were perceived as being weird because they went counter to the culture. I've mentioned this before. Go back to the Old Testament. Go back to the Levitical laws. Don't wear mixed fabric clothing. Don't eat shellfish. Don't get tattoos. The reason was God wanted to set his people apart. And you can get the sense that the other tribes around the Israelites did those behaviors, and God told them, don't do these behaviors, and it signified they were different in some way. And then you get to the New Testament, and it's no longer the outward appearance to show the inwardness of your heart, it's the outward behaviors. And the Christians in the early Roman Empire would behave in ways that were so countercultural, they got persecuted and killed. They would rescue babies from the Roman trash heaps. The original abortion was piling the unwanted children onto the trash heaps to die. Hospitals came from Christianity. Literally, hospitals came from Christianity. In the Roman Empire, the Christians commanded to love your neighbor, would go out to the sick and take care of them and develop medical practices, sanitation practices, the like, that formed hospitals. The Roman Empire didn't have that concept until the Christians came along. Women's rights come from Christianity. Now, I know you don't know this if you went to a progressive college, if you went to a public school, you don't know this, but actually women's rights came from Christianity. Why? Because Christians believe we are all equal before God, therefore we need to treat each other equally and lovingly. And while there was abuse and while there was heavy-handedness, the actual Christian commandments were that we were all equal and you have to love your neighbor. And that allowed women to some level of liberation in the Roman Empire and in medieval times that other cultures didn't get. It was ultimately Christianity that got rid of slavery. William Wilberforce advocating because of his faith. John Newton, who wrote Amazing Grace, had been a slave ship captain and was so overwhelmed with his sins, he gave it up and became a priest and wrote Amazing Grace and led the abolitionist movement against slavery because of his faith. It was counterculture along the way. Go to church. That's one of the most counterculture things you can do. Hang out with your friends. That's something that does not happen anymore. It's one of the reasons I love going. Now, I love to play golf by myself, but I love going out with friends. Grab some cigars and some drinks. Go hit golf balls. Do not care about. I never keep score. I'm working on my handicap, so that's kind of a lie. I am now, because I apparently need one to play with a particular PGA player who listens to the show, who says I need my handicap. But it's countercultural to hang out with your friends. It's countercultural to go out for drinks. It's countercultural to go to church. It's countercultural to be plugged into a community. It is countercultural to open a book and find enjoyment and pleasure in reading it. And there are a lot of great books out there. There are a lot of great books. They're amazing storytellers. And you don't just have to read Harry Potter or Lord of the Rings. There's a lot of them out there that are good books. Read histories. I mentioned the John Adams book. If you've never read a history by David McCullough, you should read one of his histories, whether it's the Truman biography, the John Adams biography, the Wright Brothers biography. They're great books. Being countercultural these days, it used to be fighting the man and smoking weed and being a hippie. And counterculture now means go to church and love your neighbor and read a book and get off the internet and stop being so online. And by the way, you do that, you actually have a healthier, happier existence. The people who are offline, they're more content. Why? Because being online breeds discontentedness. And it's not a coincidence that some of the most progressive socialist politicians in America are the ones who are the most online. Because you get online, you see these social media influencers pretending to be rich, and you're thinking, how can that bum have that money? He doesn't. He's sitting on a fake private jet. But he wants you to think he's rich, and you can't discern the truth, and you become discontented. Contentedness is one of the keys to life. It's something I struggle with, because I myself see all these people who have all this money, all the grifters out there. I'm like, man, why am I not in that life? Be content and count your blessings where you are. Engage with your friends. Be countercultural. There's nothing wrong with it. In fact, it's good for your health and life these days to behave the opposite the way most of society does. And the number one way is to just be content with your current lot in life.
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0: 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Again, everything I talk about on the show and then all the stuff I don't have time to get to, it's all in the email that comes out at noon. 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
2: Did you know there's no such thing as darkness? I mean, it's a thing, but it's not a thing. Technically, darkness is just the absence of light. Someone living in physical darkness for extended periods of time suffers physically and mentally. Darkness is disorienting and debilitating. You know, the same types of things happen to individuals and societies in a spiritual and moral sense. Look, it's not actually that hard to diagnose the darkening condition of our souls and our society. We are actually moving further away from the light. Friends, here is the elementary truth we must embrace. God is light. Jesus is the light of the world. And the further we drift from him, the darker things will become. The need of your heart and mine and the need of our day is a genuine awakening, a real turning to God. He's the light, the antidote to the darkness. This is Tom Gray, and This Stuff Matters.
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14: 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The Texas State Board of Education has voted to make Bible passages required reading in public schools. They're all going to become Christian.
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0: Welcome back. Carol on the line. Be patient with me. I want to actually spend some time with your phone call. And given the nature of this segment, I can't. So you've been on the phone for a little while, and I really do want to get to you. So just hang out for about 7 more minutes. I will get to your phone call. Because, yeah, we got to talk about ranked choice voting. I got some friends who love it, but we'll get to it. Right now, I got to tell you, there is news. You need to know that it appears Graham Plattner has, in his message, suspended his campaign, but he has not withdrawn his campaign. He has not filed the paperwork with the state of Maine to take his name off the ballot. And there is right now news that behind the scenes, Plattner Associates are saying he will not do that unless his demands are met on who will replace him. He is trying to shape the replacement to be someone who is on the Democratic Socialist side, and it is a remarkable information that everyone ran the headline. He withdrew from the race. He has not actually withdrawn from the race. He has suspended his campaign, and that is it. And that is a big deal, because if he doesn't get to shape the field of who his replacement's going to be with the Democratic Party, it could be very interesting. Now, I will tell you that Holly Otterbein from Axios just put this out, that Graham Plattner privately told staff he is planning to officially file paperwork to end his Senate campaign on Monday. That is the drop-dead deadline for him to exit the race. He must file it by Monday or else. He says he's going to do it, but that gives him Friday, Saturday, and Sunday to shape the race. Now, I need to tell you about American financing. 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
17: I'm Carmen Roberts. High-level talks in Oman today between Iran and Middle East negotiators as President Trump demands Tehran respond about the Strait of Hormuz.
18: Both Washington and Tehran trading new threats today. The administration says it set a deadline of today for Iran to reopen the critical waterway and for to cease any attacks on ships in the Strait of Hormuz.
17: Fox's Alex Hogan. Missouri flash floods claim a life. It came after an extensive search. Crews found the body of a woman today who was swept away as floods tore through Crawford County on Friday. More flooding is expected.
19: There's been so much rain across this area. Any additional rainfall will cause flooding. And it's a large area that we're worried about. Major cities like Indianapolis, Louisville, down towards Nashville, maybe even towards Atlanta. All spots where you can see some really heavy rainfall.
17: Fox's Adam Klotz. 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

sea to shining sea. It is Eric Erickson here. I'm delighted to have you. The phone number is 877-973-7425. Be patient, those of you on the phones. I will get to you. But I must, as we say in radio, monologue. Because I've been waiting. Now, there's much more pressing news out there.

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1: Welcome back. It is Eric Erickson here, 877-973-7425. Now I want to take Carol's call from Erath, Louisiana, Vermilion Parish. Welcome. How are you?
2: Good.
1: Thank you for being patient with me.
2: I have a question about that ranked choice voting. I looked it up to see how it works. And to me, people get elected by minority instead of the majority of voters.
1: Mm-hmm. Yeah, listen, the only people who like it, Carol, are nerds.
2: Mm-hmm.
1: Go ahead.
2: No, go ahead. Mm-hmm.
1: So for those who don't know how it works, all of the names of all of the people appear on the ballot, and instead of just checking the name for the person you want, you rank the order. I want this person first, and if this person doesn't win, then I want this person. If that person doesn't win, I want this person. If that person doesn't win, I want this person. And they add them all up, and it takes forever to figure it out as to who actually won, and it sows confusion and doubt. And you can have these weird coalitions where, for example, in Alaska that has ranked choice voting now, the Democrats conspire together to shape the ballot of Democratic candidates to try to beat the Republicans who have an edge. In the New York City primary, it became a mess. It's confusing and unwieldy, and it's always the nerds who want to complicate the process at a time we have growing conspiracy theories about the integrity of election. They're like, hey, let's do ranked choice voting that no one really understands and have more conspiracy theories.
2: Now, you see, what made me start checking different places is where in New York, and they have ranked choice voting. In Colorado, they have ranked choice voting. Then, just lately, before the mayor's election in Washington, D.C., they went to ranked choice voting. And I said, something's not right. Why are they doing that, you know?
1: Yeah, look, I completely agree. Not only that, but also you will note how the socialist candidates in particular have been very good at gaming that system. Thanks, Carol, for the phone call. They've been gaming that system. So let me just read this for you. This is from Ballotpedia. A ranked choice voting system is an electoral system in which voters rank candidates by preference on their ballots. There are multiple forms of ranked choice voting. This page focuses on the most commonly used form of ranked choice voting for single winner elections, also known as instant runoff voting. In instant runoff voting, if a candidate wins a majority of first preference votes, they are the winner. If no candidate wins a majority of first preference votes, the candidates with the fewest first preference votes is eliminated. Ballots are then ranked a failed candidate as their ballots that ranked a failed candidate as their first or highest choice, depending on the round, are then reevaluated and counted as first preference ballots for the next highest ranked candidate in that round. A new tally is conducted to determine whether any candidate has won a majority of ballots. The process is repeated until a candidate wins an outright majority. Elements of this process, such as the number of candidates eliminated in each round, vary by jurisdiction. As of June of 2026, seven states had laws authorizing or requiring ranked choice voting. 19 states have laws prohibiting or restricting the use. Now, the nerds love it because they believe you can skip the runoff. Here's how it works. You have candidates A, B, C, D, and E. And everybody votes. And nobody gets 50 plus one. So the candidate with the lowest number of votes, and let's say that's candidate E, the candidate who comes in last among that is dropped. So now you recount the votes, and all the people who voted for candidate E in first place, you eliminate candidate E and you say, okay, who do those people vote for in second place? And you count again, A, B, C, and D now, no E. And if no one's gotten over 50% of the vote, you take the guy who's come in last and you drop his votes. That's this time candidate A. So candidate E is out and candidate A is out. So now you take all of the people who voted for candidate E first, and you recount their ballots with their second priority. And some of those people voted for candidate A next, so you take now the third ranked person for them. And for all the people who just voted candidate A first, you go to their second place. Ah, some of them voted for E in second place, so you ignore those people. So now you go to that third place on that, and you see, does anybody get over 50%? Ah, in this case, candidate D got over 50% of the vote. He's the person who wins. If you are confused, you have every right to be confused because it's a confusing process. And the nerds love, there's no confusion. It makes it so easy. Think of the money you save. Well, okay, here's the problem. We've been doing it one way for eons in this country. Now you're doing it the other way, and you're asking people to rank people. What if they decide that I don't even want to vote for candidates? So you just leave it blank. Well, that's their choice. Really? But had they known, maybe they would have voted for. It's such a garbage process that, again, it's the nerds who like it, and nerds are good about screwing up everything. And by the way, I am to some degree needling some who are big advocates for ranked choice voting. Boy, they get really defensive too. But I'm telling you, it's a garbage process for voting because it adds a level of complexity to the American electoral system we've never had before at a time where we need a process in this country that is as straightforward and honest as possible. And people get confused by it, and it's really much easier to game a ranked choice voting system. And so people play more electoral games and stacking the deck in how they vote. And it seeds distrust, it seeds confusion, and it's a complex process. And that's why 19 of our 50 states have banned ranked choice voting. Only 7 actually embrace the idea of ranked choice voting. Carol, I'm glad you raised it because it keeps coming up. And if you live in a state that doesn't have ranked choice voting, you should consider having your state legislature ban it as well. The socialists are the nerds and the socialists. The socialists love ranked choice voting. And it's not a coincidence you've seen a socialist rise in states where you get ranked choice voting because they gamed the system. Because they were all playing Dungeons and Dragons in the past, and they know how to roll the dice and stack the deck. They and the nerds have something in common in that regard. I just, ranked choice voting, it's a garbage complex system that no one should like, but some people like because they're professional contrarians and nerds, and they say, let's go with ranked choice voting. And I have some dear friends who I dearly love who are really wrong on this issue, who think it's just the greatest thing, but they're also like engine nerds, and some of them went to Georgia Tech, and so they're into complex, convoluted processes that they understand and no one else does, and they think the rest of us are the dumb ones because we're not as smart as them when they understand. It complicates the process. It complicates the process. And by the way, I mean, have you seen New York now try to count its vote for mayor? It took them forever to try to go through the process. No, it's not good. It's not good. Okay, we got to move on to other things. By the way, there's a second source now confirming Graham Plattner actually on Monday does intend to completely withdraw from the race. He's going to wait until the bitter end. I want to shift gears, and I want to talk about a story Philip flagged for me. And I had not seen this story. Some of you are going to be shocked and appalled by this. My friend Clark Howard is regularly horrified. I think I'd give him nightmares when I say this. I, your host, have never in my entire life set foot in a Costco. I know. I have joined Costco now. Because down the street from me, they're planning on building one. Now, it's still a forest, but allegedly within the next 2 years, it's going to be a Costco. They bought the land, and I intend to go. But there's not a Costco within a 40-minute drive of me anywhere. So we have a Sam's Club, and I know Costco is more awesome than a Sam's Club, and I look forward to going to Costco and getting my Titleist Pro V1s that are actually labeled as the Kirkland brand, and they're just as good as the Pro V1. I look forward to going to Costco. I want the meat and food selection. One of the reasons, there's a Costco restaurant supply store near me, and I really want to go there. I just haven't had time. It's like a 45-minute drive from my house. But I am impressed by Costco. You know, what was his name who worked with what was his name? Worked with Warren Buffett, Charlie Munger, that's his name. Big Costco advocate, big investor in Costco, loved Costco. There's a story in the Wall Street Journal today. Costco cashier Tony Barzer unloaded his lunch in the break room, clocked in, and headed for the checkout, just as he has for much of the past 40 years. That day, like most days, 60-year-old Barzer was assigned to the self-checkout area, a cluster of six registers. At 9.02 a.m., the first shoppers were ready to ring themselves up. "Right here, ma'am," Barzer said, gesturing the customer in line to move to an open register. "How y'all doing today? Find everything all right?" he says to another as they circle the register with a scanning gun. Long-tenured workers like Barzer are Costco's secret weapon. They are reliable and experienced, able to speed shoppers through a checkout line and serve as mentors to newer workers, passing down the company's unique culture. Barzer's pay and benefits reflect his value to the company. He earns $32.90 an hour, and the holdings in his 401k have boosted his retirement savings to over $1 million, he said. His Costco-sponsored health care has a regular visit copay of $15 and a specialty visit of $25, well below the national average. In 2009, Barzer's family bought a 3-bedroom, 2-bath house with a pool. They've been able to travel to Europe twice over the past decade. "As a younger person, I didn't think me and my family would reach what we sit on now. I could retire, but what would I do? Costco's been good to me," he says. Costco has long paid more than most U.S. retailers to help keep turnover low, a strategy the company's founders believed would reduce costs associated with training new hires and lead to better customer service. Turnover after 1 year of employment at Costco is around 7%, a fraction of industry averages. Research generally supports the idea that happy customers stay longer and lead to happier customers. Happy employees stay longer and lead to happier customers. In one 2023 study, consulting firm McKinsey looked at online reviews of over 100 retailers by both customers and employees. The retailers with the top 25% highest employee satisfaction scores were more than twice as likely to fall in the top 25% of customer satisfaction scores. So I have a prevailing theory in life on free markets and capitalism. And I like to say free markets. Capitalism is actually intended to be a pejorative from Karl Marx. Free markets. Free markets are intertwined with a morality, and particularly in the West, a Christian morality. And when you lose it, you realign and upend free markets into something else, into crony capitalism. In a free marketplace, the selling of the good or service is the product, and the profit is the byproduct. And when private equity comes in and buys your business, or you have amoral leadership at top, it's all about the acquisition of wealth for them. And when it becomes about the acquisition of wealth for the company instead of selling the good or service, then even the employees in the company are opportunity costs of the company and not human beings. It's one of the reasons I actually am not a big fan of private equity, because I see too often when private equity comes into places, it's all about the bottom line. It's not about the humanity. It's not about the good or service. It's about the profit. I'm in Las Vegas right now. I'm broadcasting from my affiliate, KXNT, and I went to a particular casino hotel yesterday that has been bought by private equity and could immediately see the changes. Some of the restaurants are no longer there. Some of the changes are designed. They've gotten rid of the free water bottles in hotel rooms. You have to buy everything now. Little things like that, that this hotel used to be owned by an individual who treated his employees well. The employee satisfaction at this particular hotel casino is in decline in public surveys. And the nickel and diming people. The free markets are the best way society has ever come up with to do business. In fact, in free market societies, people in the bottom rungs of society have been elevated greater than anywhere else. The reason the United States doesn't have a middle class anymore is not because we've wiped it out and made them poor, but because the middle class has been elevated into the upper income society through companies like Costco and elsewhere that have treated their employees well. And I would just advise those companies and the private equity owners who are listening that do a better job of managing your employees sometimes your drive for profit undermines you. And I don't think it's a coincidence we're seeing a rise of socialism in the United States and the rise of the socialist left, not just because we've had more ignorance and indoctrination in America, but often we've had more and more great companies in this country shift from being about selling goods and services to being about the bottom line profit. I'm not saying ignore the bottom line of profit. I'm not saying that at all. You've got to. I run a small business. I got to pay attention to my profit. But when making money is the be-all, end-all, not the good and service, you upend things. And at the end of the day, it's the good and service that matters. And when the good and service declines in favor of the profit eventually goes away. And companies like Costco have understood, you keep your employees happy. Your employees, to a degree, are a product of the company. You keep the customers happy and coming back, and you make a very profitable company.
0: 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It's the Eric Erickson Show.
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3: Did you know there's no such thing as darkness? I mean, it's a thing, but it's not a thing. Technically, darkness is just the absence of light. Someone living in physical darkness for extended periods of time suffers physically and mentally. Darkness is disorienting and debilitating. You know, the same types of things happen to individuals and societies in a spiritual and moral sense. Look, it's not actually that hard to diagnose the darkening condition of our souls and our society. We are actually moving further away from the light. Friends, here is the elementary truth we must embrace. God is light. Jesus is the light of the world. And the further we drift from him, the darker things will become. The need of your heart and mine and the need of our day is a genuine awakening, a real turning to God. He's the light, the antidote to the darkness. This is Tom Gray, and This Stuff Matters.
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5: Harry Enten over at CNN says that there are warning signs for Democrats in this midterm. We are told blue wave, blue wave. However, you've got a bunch of polls, Ipsos, MU Law, NBC, and they show that Democrats, they have a slim lead in the generic congressional ballot, just like 3 points. That is way lower than every other year they flipped the House during midterms. So that does not scream blue wave. There are a lot of people that have misgivings about what the Democrats are embarking on with this. As I've said, you know, the political parties are reorienting, and it seems like the Democrats are choosing the wrong path.
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5: Kirk says, Pete, communist kickball stinks on ice. 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It's absurd, okay? 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
1: The trial of Tyler Robinson in Utah is proceeding, and we are nationally watching a podcast influencer named Candace Owens descend into lunacy because she built a conspiracy that foreign people might have killed Charlie Kirk with an exploding microphone or some such. And not only is Tyler Robinson's parents witnesses against him, but Tyler Robinson's boyfriend is a witness against him. And I will recall, and you should recall, that when the transcript of Tyler Robinson's text messages to his boyfriend came out, there were multiple people, including we had callers to this program, say these do not sound real. They have produced the screenshots from the cell phone in court now of those text messages. And what just kind of blows my mind are the number of people who they can't admit they were wrong. Candace Owens is now having a meltdown, claiming that Tyler Robinson's boyfriend was somehow an FBI plant, and his testimony in court is hearsay. Now, hearsay is an out-of-court statement taken for the truth of the matter asserted, but there are exceptions to hearsay, including statements against interest. Normally, people do not say, I murdered someone, unless they murdered that person. And those statements can be used in court as an exception to hearsay. Hearsay is just riddled with exceptions. Those admissions against interest are one of them. And yet there are people out there, people you and I know, who listen to Candace Owens and others and have convinced themselves that this is a conspiracy theory. These are stupid people. And you need to understand that one of the hallmarks of the stupidest people on planet Earth are they are convinced that they're the smart ones. They lack the humility to understand they might be wrong. We have overwhelming evidence at this point. We have overwhelming witness testimony. We have video footage of this guy on the campus. We have the statement of his boyfriend. We have the statements of his parents. We have his own statements that he himself made after being turned in. And yet we have people who would rather believe in some great conspiracy theory than believe the truth, because they are easily manipulated people who are too stupid to realize how easily manipulated they are. And in the process, they're convinced you and I are the stupid ones. And they will never, ever, ever acknowledge their own stupidity. They can't, because it would admit, mean that they have to acknowledge they're wrong. And some people can't do that because of their pride. Now, sadly, here at the end, I have to let you know, I just got the push alert that Bonnie Tyler has died. The acclaimed Grammy Award-winning singer wrote Total Eclipse of the Heart. Prayers for her family. What a great singer she was.
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18: Turned deadly. I'm Carmen Roberts, Fox News. Search and rescue crews recover the body of a missing Missouri woman who was swept away from her home yesterday as dangerous floodwaters tore through Crawford County. The Missouri State Highway Patrol said the body of Faith Gregory was recovered about a mile from her home after an extensive search. More rain and flooding is expected, with the threat expanding farther south. Fox meteorologist Adam Klotz has more.
19: What a scary situation across Missouri. They saw in some of those communities on the high end as much as a foot of rain. We're still tracking a risk of some flooding as we move through the weekend. Now, that's shifted a little farther off towards the east. We're seeing at least some flooding, flood alerts, flood warnings there across portions of southern Illinois, getting into Kentucky. So really along the Ohio River Valley, those are the areas where that rain is going to continue to come down. We've got a frontal boundary that's just kind of draped across that region. A whole lot of humidity there, and these storms are just one after another after another. When you start to see these storms train, that is when these rainfall totals can start to get really high.
18: Iran's Revolutionary Guard Navy just announced the Strait of Hormuz is closed until further notice and until the U.S. interference in the region stops. And this comes after Iran's Navy said it fired on a ship today trying to travel along an unapproved route in the Strait and was struck by a warning shot. The Navy says no vessels will be permitted to transit the Strait. And GOP Congresswoman Claudia Tenney of New York, who sits on the House Intelligence Committee, told Fox News prior to this.
20: I don't think that negotiations with them is going to stop this. I think they only understand one thing, and the only reason they're at the table is because we've pretty much decimated their Navy, and we've really taken out a lot of their ability to retaliate, and certainly they have some assets left.
18: America's listening to Fox News.
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1: Harry Enten over at CNN says that there are warning signs for Democrats in this midterm. We are told blue wave, blue wave. However, you've got a bunch of polls, Ipsos, MU Law, NBC, and they show that Democrats, they have a slim lead in the generic congressional ballot, just like 3 points. 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There are a lot of people that have misgivings about what the Democrats are embarking on with this. 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
3: Repeating our top story, Iran's Revolutionary Guard Navy just announced the Strait of Hormuz is closed until further notice. In other news, Democrats in Maine are scrambling to find a new candidate to challenge Republican U.S. Senator Susan Collins after Graham Plattner officially withdrew from the race. Plattner, who won the Democratic primary, filed paperwork yesterday, ending his campaign. Democrats have until July 27th to find a replacement for the November election. Now that the FIFA World Cup is in play in the U.S., sports bettors are facing a gambling boom, and that is raising concerns.
4: A betting boom. Billions of dollars flowing from countries across the globe, and the World Cup is fueling the fire. Industry analysts expect fans to set record gambling numbers, even more than the Super Bowl. Some analysts predict more than $50 billion in global wagers. Deutsche Bank projects $3.3 billion in wagers through U.S. sports books, led by sites like DraftKings and FanDuel. While legal sports betting explodes, experts say it makes it hard to rein in other sports betting. In college sports, some betting is legal, but gray areas are plentiful. Prop bets are growing increasingly controversial.
5: In Washington, David Spun, Fox News.
3: Apple sues OpenAI, accusing it of stealing trade secrets.
6: The suit says the theft of Apple's trade secrets by the maker of ChatGPT was part of a coordinated pattern of misconduct at an institutional level.
3: Fox's Lisa Lucero, OpenAI denies wanting any secrets from rivals. And the New York Times is pushing back against the Justice Department over subpoenas seeking testimony from several of its reporters next week. Those subpoenas come after the Times reported on security concerns involving President Trump's new Air Force One. And the National Press Club is calling on the DOJ to immediately withdraw the subpoenas. I'm Carmen Roberts. This is Fox News.
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0: 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Glenn Beck is on.
1: Well, hello, America. Welcome to the Glenn Beck program. We're glad you're here. Gee, what a surprise. Graham Platner might be a dirtbag? Who would have seen this coming besides, oh, I don't know, everybody? This is an amazing and remarkable story. We're going to go into that here in just a second. As America celebrates its 250th anniversary, this milestone is also a

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6: Fox News, I'm Daria Albinger. Iran says the Strait of Hormuz is closed until the end of U.S. interference in the region. So where does that leave the U.S.?
7: I don't think that negotiations with them is going to stop this. I think they only understand one thing, and the only reason they're at the table is because we've pretty much decimated their Navy, and we've really taken out a lot of their ability to retaliate, and certainly they have some assets left.
6: That's New York Congresswoman Claudia Tenney, a member of the House Intelligence Committee, speaking to Fox News. Tennessee Senator Marsha Blackburn says the rise in democratic socialism is a danger to the U.S.
8: 250 years ago, the cry was, the British are coming. 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
4: You know, I like to call Mitch McConnell Schrodinger's turtle, kind of like the cat. You know, the cat is in all states until you open the box and actually view it. You know what I mean? So Mitch McConnell is in the box and he is brain dead and perfectly fine. It's only when you talk to him for 20 minutes that you understand what that cat really is, or what that turtle really is. It's sad, and it's not about him at all. It's about the GOP. Stop it. Stop it. They care so much about power. Stop it. And, the families of these people. There's not a single family of any of these politicians go, enough. Enough. Dad's coming home now. Enough. Does any of them, care? It's really a sad story.
5: Hey, you know, we're doing our Bill of Rights all summer long. We're up to the Fifth Amendment, and it might be something for Plattner. Maybe we should send this to Plattner. He should learn this. He should probably learn this. Here it is, the Fifth Amendment from our Bill of Rights series. Listen just a little bit of it.